0: a properly serviced heating, ventilation, and air conditioning system, your HVAC system, that's what we're going to be referring to it today, it's your heating and cooling system. In order for that to happen, you need to keep it maintained, and it does cost money. But Victor has brought such a fantastic offer to the radio program today. It's virtually free to have him come out. It's only going to be $19.95 for your first time out system tune-up. To put in a perspective, Victor, that's ordinarily $149, isn't it?
1: Correct. And, you know, obviously we're extending this out to new customers to kind of show them what Fiscor is all about and why it is important to have maintenance done and kind of understand what the difference is between proper maintenance and kind of just someone going in and out.
0: There's pros and cons to this. The good news is it's only $19.95, but only 10 of my listeners are going to get this today. This is what we do on the program, because when Victor comes onto the show, he only offers these deals on my program, and he can only do it for a limited amount of people here in Prescott Valley. So that being said, he wants to help you. He really wants to get to know you, and he wants you to hire Victor and his team at Fiscor. You know, the HVAC team there, they want to be your family HVAC company. So that's why he's offering this deal. On top of that, when you guys are out there, you're going to give a free duct inspection, aren't you?
1: Yeah, so obviously, you know, one of the big things we find here in the Valley is that the ducts are so not thought of by most companies. No one wants to deal with them. They don't want to look at them and inspect them. And we found that almost most of your energy loss, the reason most of your air conditioners are breaking down is because of the ductwork. So my team, every time we come out there for one of these service calls, and normally we charge for it, but we're going to go do a full duct inspection, give you an idea of exactly what's going on up there, because most homeowners aren't going to go in their attic.
0: Yeah. One more thing, too. I mean, I'm looking at the list of things you've offered our listeners today, and it's crazy. You're going to give them the won't break down this summer guarantee. I've got that in quotes. The won't break down this summer guarantee. Explain what that is. I think it's self-explanatory.
1: One thing that we stand behind is our technicians and how thorough they are and how great of a job they do. And keep in mind, our technicians are trained hundreds of hours a year to work on any type of air conditioner that might come up or they might come across. So we believe that if our technicians go through the air conditioner and they certify that the system is going to be good, that we're not going to have an issue. And that's just kind of so that we wanted to put a little guarantee behind that. No one else in the Valley will do that. So for us, we'll give you the whole summer. If we certify that your unit's good, and obviously, you know, if we find problems, we got to take care of it to make sure it's not going to break down. But as long as we take care of the things that my technicians recommend, then we're going to give you a whole breakdown, a no breakdown guarantee. So if anything happens the rest of the summer, you don't pay a penny for the repair.
0: Absolutely phenomenal. Here is Victor's number at Fiscor Plumbing and Air. I want you to call now. Only 10 of my listeners will get this. Also, put it in your phone. Fiscor, F-I-S-C-O-R. Put it in your phone. If you can't get through today, have it in your phone for future reference when something does go wrong. 928-484-8633 is the phone number. You must call today. Only 10 of my listeners will get it. I'll be giving out the phone number throughout the hour. So if you are driving, when you stop, write it down and call. Better yet, don't even write it down. Just put it in your phone. 928-484-8633. If you've just tuned in, got Victor Rancor here on the Checka Pro Radio Show. He and I are talking about your heating and air conditioning system. He's brought a deal, a first time out system tune-up, only $19.95. You're going to save $129. It's ordinarily $149. And he's going to also give you a free duct inspection. That's worth $139. And the guarantee that it won't break down this summer. So, Victor, when you and your team come out, give us an idea of some of the things that you go through on the inspection list.
1: Yeah, so I mean, the first thing you want to do is get an idea of how the unit's working, right? Mm-hmm. Get an idea of the baseline. Is it working? Is it cooling properly? You know, a lot of people, they say their air conditioner works, but we go and we test it and it's, you know, it's only cooling by 5 degrees or 10 degrees. So this is something that would cause energy bills and stuff to go up. So as the first thing we do is we get an assessment of how the unit's working. Then we're going to go through, we're going to tighten, clean, lubricate, check all the components on the outdoor unit. So we're going to clean it out like brand new. So we're not just in and out of there, you know, 10, 15 minutes. Most of our service calls take anywhere between, you know, 60 to 90 minutes. We're going to take the unit apart. We're going to clean it out like new, bring it back to factory fresh. We're going to do a full inspection on it, check all the electrical. The number one reason for ACs breaking down in the middle of summer is looser, faulty wiring. So we'll check the wiring on it. We always tighten down the wiring. That's free of charge included in it. We're going to check the refrigerant levels of Freon to make sure that those levels are correct. So when it gets hot, you know, here in the Valley, over 100 degrees, we want to make sure that the thing's going to be cooling properly. On top of that, we're, like I said, we clean out the entire unit from inside out. One of the number one causes of inefficiency is in the valley, we get a lot of dirt and dust and it gets stuck inside the systems. So we'll take it apart, we'll clean it from the inside out, do like a acid coil wash on it so the thing can breathe properly. Because if it can breathe better, it can run better and it's going to be more efficient. On top of that, we're obviously going to check it, check the filter for you guys and get the filter changed out. We'll also inspect the indoor air handler. So, you know, a lot of people say, I don't use my heat that much. Well, we'll check the inside. We'll check the blower motor, make sure that thing's clean. There's no dirt and dust that you're breathing inside of there as well. And then along with that, like I said, we're going to do the duct inspection. We're going to go through and check all the connections. You know, a lot of times people don't realize that, you know, they might have hot or cold spots in their house. Mm-hmm. Well, in your attic, your duct system has little louvers in there where you can actually adjust the louvers and push more air into the rooms that you want. So while we're there, if you guys want your airflow adjusted, we do that at no charge as well.
0: A lot of people don't realize, Victor, how important it is to maintain your system. And the number one thing that you can do that's not expensive, that needs to be done, and it may have to be done monthly or maybe just twice a year, it depends on the system you have, is air filters. When your air filters are dirty, it causes all kinds of problems. The air flow is restricted, which could actually shorten the length of the unit's life. It could literally shorten the unit's life. Also, it's not going to be as efficient, so you're going to be spending more money on your utility costs. If the dirt, dust, dander, cat, dog hair get on the coils, that's a problem as well. Isn't it the easiest and most simple, least expensive thing to do, getting those filters replaced?
1: Yeah, I mean, and people don't realize how often they need to change them. And you'd be surprised, Jim, we show up and they're like, oh, I changed my filter last month, and we realize it's been a year. Yeah. And, you know, it's just like anything else in the world. Like, we're busy. People are busy. And it's out of sight, out of mind. And then it goes a little bit longer than expected. So obviously, we want to get those filters changed out. Normally, we want to change them once a month. But obviously, at least every 6 months. As we change seasons from winter to summer, we want to make sure they get changed out. And you were talking about a lot about the dirt and dust and all that stuff that gets inside the systems. People don't realize how much their indoor air quality is really determined by the cleanliness of their furnace or air conditioner. Because what happens is all that dirt and dust gets inside of there. And you got to imagine in the summertime, this thing, air conditioner's job is to remove humidity. When water, dirt, and dust get put together in a cold place, cold, dark place, you get bacteria and stuff that grow inside there. So when my technicians are out there, they're going to open that up and see if there's anything going on in there. People would be surprised that how much of the indoor air quality issues happened because of their AC and how they're dealing with those allergies. They don't even know why, because maybe, you know, they might have moved in this year, Jim, but that unit's been there for 20 years and it's got 19 years of other people's dirt, dust, and all that stuff built up in there, and now you're breathing it. You can't figure out why you got this new house and you're sick all the time.
0: Yeah, and it can get gunked up pretty quickly. Here's the phone number, everybody, 928-484-8633. If you've just tuned in, that's the phone number to call to get your discounted, highly discounted, first-time-out system tune-up today from Fiskor Plumbing and Air. Only $19.95, ordinarily $149. Victor, thank you so much for that. And also, you're going to get the Won't Break Down This Summer guarantee. Once again, pretty obvious. It's guaranteed not to break down this summer if you call Victor and his team today, 928-484-8633. This offer is not available on their website. This offer is not available anywhere else but right here on Check a Pro Radio. I also twisted Victor's arm and I said, Victor, how else can you sweeten this deal for our listeners today? He said, you know what, Jim? I'm going to give a free duct inspection. We talked about how important it is to keep the duct work clean, because what's in the ducts will blow into your home, right, Victor?
1: No, of course, and people don't realize that it gets past the filter, then into the motor, then it gets up into the evaporator coils, and then eventually ends up in the ductwork. Mm. And once it gets in the ductwork, and now we have to, you know, trying to reverse that and clean it out is very, very difficult. So this is why it's important to get your system maintained often. Just changing your filter every 6 months or having it serviced every 6 months is gonna really prolong the life of the unit. But once it gets all that dust gets in there, it's very costly to try to get all that stuff removed. So we want to make sure we get it checked before it ever gets past that point of like where it's really hard to make it return.
0: Absolutely. Get this done, everybody. Get it done now. 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Victor, you tell me, no other heating and air conditioning company can make this offer. Is that true?
1: Definitely no company here in the Valley. 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We know you're not going to have the issues. 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
0: 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They call me Checka Pro Joe. 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You know, a lot of people don't trust contractors. My guest, Victor Ancor, knows that. Victor, welcome back to the show.
1: Thank you, Jim. Like I said, I think a lot of people don't realize the importance of servicing these air conditioners and these systems, and especially in Arizona. Arizona, it's life or death without your air conditioner, and people think that, you know, that they can't prolong it. They think that the AC just has a certain life and that's it. But reality, we found that our customers, unlike most companies in the Valley that are waiting for a unit to break down, Jim, we call ourselves a service company. Our goal is to make your system last as long as possible. And then we hope the day that you want to replace it, that you decide to go with us based on the relationship that we built with you. And I think that's what kind of separates us from everybody else. Instead of waiting for the units to break down, we're constantly servicing these units. We know all those little tweaks you can make them last longer, to run better, be more efficient. And I think that's what kind of separates us.
0: Sure. If you're my cardiologist when I'm young, when it's time for a pacemaker, I want to hire you. It's the same type of thing. We want to take care of ourselves so we live longer. We want to take care of our heating and air conditioning system so it lives longer. But there is a point where we have to put it down like a pet. I hate to say that, right? There's a point where that air conditioning unit is costing us so much time and money. And also, let's talk about the technology, Victor. The technology has gone up like crazy over the years. They're so much more efficient today.
1: Yeah, I mean, just the minimum efficiency now is almost double what it was 10 years ago. And the reality is, obviously, energy usage is one of the most expensive parts of your home, and especially in Arizona, where we have to run our units all year round. So in the wintertime, we're running our heat pumps, right? And, you know, some of our customers are still on the old school heat strips, where it's costing them hundreds and hundreds of dollars a month to run their heater in the winter. And the summertime, same thing. They're running electricity all year round. You know, a lot of our companies, a lot of our customers have switched over to what we call inverter technology, where, I mean, in the wintertime, you don't have to run heat strips. So it only costs, you know, $100 a month to run your heat rather than $800, $900,000. And the same thing in the summer. The thing runs off the same amount of power as a refrigerator rather than what some of these things are running like it's like an old pickup truck back in the day, sucking up gas all day.
0: Absolutely. Call Victor and his team now. I'm going to give out the phone number, and then I'm going to explain why you should call them. Then I'm going to give out the phone number again. Victor's number is 928-484-8633. 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You've got to call now, 928-484-8633. Again, 928-484-8633. You've been doing this for a long time, Victor. You and your team are highly skilled and trained. What can our listeners expect when the technician comes out to their home? What are they going to see?
1: Well, even before the technician comes out to the home, Jim, even when you first call into our office, the first thing we're going to ask you is how we can make you smile today. Mm-hmm. And you're going to notice the difference in the fiscal difference right away. When our technicians do come out, and we really pride ourselves on being on time. You know, we don't like to be like the cable company that says we'll be there between 8 a.m. and 8 p.m. We try to give you a service window that we can actually arrive on time. When they do show up, expect us in our beautifully wrapped trucks. We have and you'll see our beautiful logos and everything when we pull up. All new vehicles. We're not leaking oil on your driveway, stuff like that. Like, we want to make sure we're taking care of the home. When my technicians show up, they're going to be in a FIS4 uniform. You're going to know right away that we're who we are and what we're about. They're going to put a doormat down when they show up to the house as well. So they, you know, obviously our number one goal is to protect your home like it's our own house. And while they're there, like I said, they're going to be very thorough with your system. And I always pride myself on having my technicians educate a customer too, because a lot of people, we don't know that much about our homes, especially you might just be a new homeowner. You might have been there for a while. I always tell my technicians when they leave there, the customer should know more about their home than they knew before. And while they're there, it's a little bit of a process. Keep in mind, you know, I'm not trying to be in and out. We're going to go through a full checklist, just like the manufacturer recommends. We'll give you a full evaluation of your system from top to bottom, every little thing from the good stuff, the bad stuff, and everything in between. Like I said, we're also going to clean the unit out. We're going to bring it back to factory fresh. We're going to clean out the inside of the unit. We're going to tighten all the electrical. We know all those little tricks to make this thing last longer and not have any issues this summer. And then obviously when we go into the attic, doing that full duct inspection, people don't realize, you know, there might be losing 30% of their air up in their attic without even knowing. Or maybe you have a hot spot in your house that's just bugging you forever. And, you know, middle of summer, your kids are coming sleeping in your room because their room's too hot. Like I said, while we're up there, we can adjust the dampers and try to balance that airflow so that every room in the house is even, rather than some of you probably deal with one half of the house is hot, one half is cold. So that's all part of our service. And like I said, you know, obviously with the value that we're bringing for $19.95, it's kind of crazy to offer this. But our goal is that we know that once you do business with us, you're not going to want to go with any other HVAC contractor, period.
0: Get your first time out system tune-up today for only $19.95 from Fiscor Plumbing and Air. Victor's number is 928-484-8633. 928-484-8633. Victor, you were talking about hot and cold spots. That's one of the biggest complaints homeowners have with their HVAC system. It's important to identify it. You know, it could be something as simply as, you know, you go upstairs to find out that there's no insulation over that part of the house. That's kind of an easy fix. You just have some insulation put in there. But often it's the right balancing of the air conditioning system. And also, is it blowing out the cold air it's supposed to? And that's why it's so important to, you know, put the meters on to test the refrigerant. Is it moving at the optimal level? Let's talk a little bit about what people call Freon or refrigerant. why is it important for that to be perfect?
1: Well, you know, obviously, if you overcharge the refrigerant, you get it doesn't remove the humidity properly in the house, and you have issues where it's constantly running. If it's undercharged, it doesn't cool like it's supposed to. So obviously, you want to make sure it's optimal, exactly where it needs to be. But also, we're in a big shift in our industry, Jim, and we're actually moving away from the refrigerant we've been using for the last 10 years, and we're moving to a new refrigerant. And I personally, I've been around the business long enough that I know that anytime that something new comes into effect, it's usually not a good thing. I always tell people, you like get to be the guinea pig in the beginning. So we do have an opportunity now, Jim, to still get the refrigerant that we've been using for 10 years that every technician knows how to work on. So that's one thing I'm talking to my customers right now is thinking about, like, hey, if I have to change this thing, if I got to replace my air conditioner or whatever it is, that we look at probably using the refrigerant that's tried and true, that's been around for the last 15 years that everybody knows. Because right now we're going into a new era of refrigeration, and you know the government's now mandating that we switch to refrigerant. Well, I would say half the technicians in the country don't know how to work on it. Keep in mind, my guys are trained on how to use it, but that's the thing I'm talking to customers right now. We have that in the pipeline, and obviously the tariffs that are coming down. Like, our industry is really getting beat up by all the things that are happening in the government right now. So that's definitely something I would look into is, you know, what kind of refrigerant do I have? Is it the old R22 or 410A? And then is it optimally where it needs to be? And keep in mind, Jim, you know, a lot of people say, oh, can you top off my refrigerant? Refrigerant, your air conditioning system is a sealed system. If it's low on charge, that means that there's a leak or something's going on in the system that's causing it. You should never have to keep putting refrigerant into a system. If you do, there's a problem with it. The other thing that happens is if you run your system low on refrigerant, your refrigerant is the oil for your air conditioner. Mm-hmm. Okay, so now imagine you have a car and you run it consistently. You constantly run your car engine with low oil. It still works, right? But what happens is internally all those things start going bad. It starts roughing up the inside of the machine. So now you've ran it for a year with low refrigerant, and now you go add refrigerant, you do anything, or something happens, now it's catastrophic. So you want to make sure that we have the refrigerant exactly where it needs to be, just like your car oil. If it's not right, it's going to have issues over time. And that's really what we're checking on the refrigerant side.
0: And thanks for explaining that. A lot of people just think it's magic, right? They go to the thermostat and they put it on 73 and they're like, hey, it works. But when it doesn't work, they need to call you out. Here's Victor's number, 928-484-8633. 928-484-8633. Call now to get your first time out system tune-up for only $19.95, not the regular $149. If you've been listening to Victor and I for the past almost half hour now, you may have determined that you have an issue because maybe you do have hot and cold spots. Maybe your utility bills keep going up. And if your cost per kilowatt isn't changing much, it means it's running harder most likely, your air conditioning system in the summertime. And that's an indication there is a problem. Maybe you notice that normally it's a little drier in the house, but maybe last summer it seemed a little more humid, which is funny to say in Arizona, but a little more humid. Yeah, maybe. Well, guess what? As Victor said, the air conditioning system does two things, and it should do two things very well. It will cool your home, and at the same time, it removes humidity. But if it runs too short, if it's cycling off too soon, it doesn't stay on long enough to pull the humidity out. So that could be a problem. Call Victor and his team now, 928-484-8633. Another common complaint that we get here at the radio show, Victor, is our system just keeps running. It can't keep up. It never shuts off, even at night. What is that an indication of when it just won't stop?
1: Yeah, I mean, it could be a multitude of things. It could be undersized from day one where it continuously is running, or it could be a refrigerant issue as well, or we might be dealing with some kind of insulation issue, right? So, like, you got to remember, like, an air conditioner, its job is to cool everything off, but, you know, if you don't have insulation in the attic and then all of a sudden, you know, it's like, I always say it's like going to the river and you're hanging out with your friends, you got a cooler full of sodas, you put ice in there and then you leave it by the river, but you leave the top off, right? So now you have to keep putting ice in. So the system has to keep running to fill up that ice. Otherwise, the drinks are going to get hot. And that kind of happens a lot of time here in this area, that if the house isn't properly insulated, we're consistently having to run. Or it could be a refrigerant issue where, you know, it's only cooling by 5 or 10 degrees when ideally an optimal air conditioner removes heat and humidity 20 degrees at a time. So whatever temperature goes into the system, it should come out 20 degrees cooler. And my technicians check that. It's one of the first things that we do. We call it taking the pulse of the unit. So we're going to get an idea, how is it cooling? Well, a lot of times they go into these houses and the AC is cooling, but it's only cooling by 10 degrees. So it's only cooling by half. So it has to run twice as long, and it's never going to get to that never going to satisfy what it needs. So when it gets hot outside, it takes even longer. So the more pressure and heat on the system, you're going to have more issues. So that's something you definitely want to, get checked to make sure that it is running optimally.
0: Awesome. Call now, 928-484-8633. Victor and I will be right back right after this here on Checkup Pro Radio. Stand by. 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
0: If you didn't get the phone number for Victor and his team at Fiskor Plumbing and Air, I'll give it to you right now. It's 928-484-8633. That is the number, 928-484-8633. And if you're just tuning in and wondering why I'm giving the phone number out, is because my good friend Victor Rancor from Fiskor Plumbing and Air has brought a fantastic opportunity to you, my listeners, here on Checkup Pro Radio, which I'll mention in just a moment. Victor, welcome back to the show. Thank you for joining me today.
1: Yeah, Jim, it's been quite a good show so far, and I hope that people are getting a lot of good knowledge about their heating and air conditioning system. I feel like that's something that's so important here in Arizona, but some people just don't think about it.
0: Education is huge. 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First of all, a free duct inspection, which is so important. Chances are you, the homeowner, have not had your ducts checked. You probably haven't done it yourself. Even if you have, you're not really sure what you're looking for. That's ordinarily $139. It's free today if you call now for your first time out system tune-up. This is for someone who's never used Fiskor before. The first time out system tune-up today, only $19.95. versus the ordinary price of $149. And Victor's going to throw in the won't break down this summer guarantee. I find the air conditioning system breaks down at the worst time. It's on a July 4th at 5 o'clock in the afternoon or a Sunday at noon. Those aren't the best times. So to make sure that you don't have these problems, you really need to have it checked out before the heat comes up, because when the system is pushed hard in the summer months, when it just runs and runs and runs, it's more likely to break. A capacitor could go. It could be as simple as a capacitor, but you know this, Victor. When a capacitor goes, what happens? The system stops.
1: Yeah, and obviously a lot of people, they want to wait till a thing breaks down, right? Mm. And the reason why you don't want to do that is just like, if you're going to get in line just like everybody else, right? So this time of year is what we this is the best time you do preventative maintenance, and the goal is to make sure this thing doesn't break down, because realistically it's not going to break down right now. It's we're not too hot in the valley yet, summer's not here, but we're only a couple weeks away from the summer really being here and having major breakdown issues. But what happens as soon as that happens, not only do it's like anything else in life, supply and demand, right? This offer is going to go away, so you're not gonna be able to come out there for $20 in the middle of summer when we're running around like crazy. So we're doing this offer right now to make sure that people want to be proactive. They want to get ahead of the line. They want to make sure that when it's July 4th, they got their family over, this thing's not going to break down on them. Those are the customers that we're telling to come do this now. Now, if you want to be like everybody else, like the masses, and wait till the thing breaks down, then you're going to be left on the side of the road, and you might be sweating in your house. It might take days for us to get, even a week to get out there during the summertime, especially during peak time. So it's always better to be proactive, get the stuff checked, make sure it's taken care of, and then you have that peace of mind guarantee as well that this thing is not going to break down this summer.
0: 928-484-8633. That's the only way to get this deal today. If you want to check out Victor's website, go to Google, type in Fiskor Plumbing and Air, and it's going to come right up to the top. 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You can't get anyone to come out to your home for $20. Not even close. 928-484-8633. When they're out there, they're going to check your ductwork as well. It's a $139 duct inspection, absolutely free. And Victor's throwing in the won't break down this summer guarantee. My producer, Jerry, tells me only 5 offers left. So, Victor, we started off with 10. We've got 5 left. And so people must act now. 928-484-8633. Victor, I know you've done different things in your career, but you love the HVAC space. Why do you love it so much?
1: I don't think people realize how important HVAC is to their home and their comfort and their just how they feel inside their home. And also, I know that I can help people, right? So when it's 100 degrees outside, my guys, we're working 24 hours a day. So we're on call 24 hours a day, and we're going to get out there. So, when something does go wrong, you have a company that you can stand, you can believe in, that's going to show up when things go wrong. And I really like being able to go help people and give them an opportunity, save them from having to be sweating in their house or not be able to be comfortable. So I don't know. That's my favorite thing, is to be able to help that person when it's 100 degrees outside and we're able to get out there right away for them.
0: And that's why I love doing my radio program, and that's why I love having you on my show, Victor, because together we can help my listeners here in Prescott Valley. Call now, 928-484-8633. It's not too late. We have a few more left, 928-484-8633. I like to tell people that this is a no obligation. The worst case is you're spending $19.95 to have a qualified technician come out and give your system a look. Some people, Victor, don't really want to hear the bad news if there is bad news, but it's way better to know up front than to figure out later when it stops. So I suggest to people when they hit a certain age that they go get a physical once a year, okay? Once a year, have a doctor do a once-over. Do some blood work, because they might identify something that could be really bad. You guys are really doing the same thing for the heating and air conditioning system, right?
1: Yeah, I mean, Jim, think about it, right? If you went in for a checkup today and you went in there for a checkup and the doctor goes through all your stuff and checks your blood work and checks all this stuff and he notices you have something wrong, but then he doesn't tell you, how mad would you be?
0: That's not good.
1: You'd probably be pretty mad, right? Like, it could have been, something that could have been prevented from happening. Now, all of a sudden, 2 months later, it all hits you in the face and it could have been prevented. So I always say, don't shoot the messenger. Our job is to be very thorough, educate you. But unlike most companies, we don't push sales. We don't push any of that stuff. We say, hey, these are what's going on. Would you like to go ahead and take care of it? And if not, that's no problem either way. But our job is to educate you, let you know what's going on.
0: When our listeners call, you guys come out for only $19.95. This, first time out, system tune-up, only $19.95. Let's say that it's an old air conditioning system. Will you give recommendations on, Mr. and Mrs. Smith, I recommend replacing these parts and so forth, which is option one, maybe option two is more of that, maybe option three is, might be a good idea to get a whole new system. Do you guys do that?
1: Yeah, so I think that's one thing that we really pride ourselves in, giving the customer options, right? Some people, like to make these things last as long as possible, and they're like me, kind of old school. Let's make this thing last as long as possible. But also keep in mind, sometimes it's not the most economical choice. You know, if I got a 20-year-old system and I'm putting thousands of dollars into the thing, it's just like putting parts into an old car, right? You go, you got a car with 120,000 miles on it, the radiator goes out, then the transmission, then all these things start going out. So a lot of times we will let you know, hey, look, it might be a better option to look into replacing the system. But at the end of the day, we try to push it into the customer's hand to let them make a decision, what makes sense for them and their family. And the cool thing is working with us is that we've actually are able to use, we also have some no money down options as well. Oh. You know, a lot of time right now, it's you know, a lot of people are struggling with having to be able to make their bills and all this stuff, and coming up with money to be able to repair these things and do it is very difficult. But when you deal with a company like us, we are able to extend some no money down options. You can actually use our money rather than having to use yours to either upgrade the system or even doing repairs. If we need to do stuff, we can actually do that on a no interest option as well.
0: And these are great options because you're going to save money most likely every month on your utility bills with the new system. You're going to be more comfortable in your home, and you're going to be able to sleep better at night, not worrying about it breaking down. And it has a warranty. Don't most systems have a 10-year warranty?
1: Yeah, just like most air conditioning systems are going to come with a 10-year warranty, and some of the lower-end ones will be a 5-year, but for the most part, everything that we sell comes with a 10-year warranty on it. But just like anything, so if I got a 15-year-old unit and it has a 10-year warranty, right? Hmm. Have you ever heard of planned obsolescence, Jim?
0: Yeah, of course. It's designed.
1: So it's the idea that it's designed to break down. So after that 10-year mark on your system is when the manufacturer knows that things are going to start going out. We got fan motors and capacitors and all these things that start happening, and you'll notice it kind of becomes a snowball effect too. So a lot of times my technicians like to give you both options, repair versus replace, and kind of make it make sense to you. And like I said, either direction you want to go. If we do have to do any repairs, and hopefully we don't. We do a lot of stuff on this tune-up, Jim, that I've been out to a call and we did a tune-up on it. The thing wasn't working really barely at all. By the time we got done there, the thing was cooling 20 degrees and it was running great. So, you know, I like to say, like, I would love to go out to a house and tell you everything is perfect and actually get this and tell you everything's great, because that's honestly, that'd be better for me. My goal as a company is to make this thing last as long as possible. Like I said before, we're making this offer. So you see what kind of business we are. See who we are as a company. And keep in mind, we're a family-owned business. You know, we've been in the Valley here for 25 years servicing Prescott Valley. And, you know, we're family-owned, we're family-operated, and we really take pride in customer service. So we want you to see what the FISCOR difference is. And like I said, hopefully along the way, you decide you want to continue to do business with us. And that's really why we're even offering this.
0: For my listeners, if you have hot and cold spots in your home, high utility bills, if your system is just not keeping up, it's running constantly, these are some indications that you need to have Victor and his team from FISCOR come out. His number is 928-484-8633. 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But if you want to take advantage of only a few left, there's four of these offers left where you're going to get a first-time out system tune-up only today for $19.95 versus $149, savings of $129. You've got to call now, and you will get the Won't Break Down This Summer guarantee. 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I think that people are more likely to go to their dentist, Victor, twice a year to get their teeth cleaned and have their teeth inspected, you know, a checkup, right? Than they are their air conditioning system. But they should really have it on the same schedule. If you're going in twice a year for your teeth, you should go in and or have the HVAC tech come out twice a year to check out the system, right?
1: Yeah, it's just like any machine, right? Just like your vehicle. If you don't do an oil change on your car, what's going to happen to it, right? If we don't check it up and you catch it, all of a sudden now it snowballs. Now we've done so much irreversible damage that it's an issue. So even from, like, if you even have a brand new unit, obviously we want to make sure we maintain it from day one. And the reason you want to do that is to make sure that it never gets gunked up. It doesn't, like, it's like anything else. Like, when all of a sudden you get the system gets all clogged up, all backed up, and all these things going on, And then it's really running really hard, and eventually, you know, if you go clean it out, sometimes it will have the reverse effect, because the thing's been struggling for so long to run. 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It's like taking your radiator, right? 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Now you clogged up your radiator. What's going to happen to the engine? Yeah. 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Your coil is a radiator for your engine, for your air conditioner. 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
0: 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Victor and I will be right back right after this right here on Check A Pro Radio.
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0: 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My name is Jim Clouk, a.k.a. Check A Pro Joe. I love what I do, helping you, the homeowner in the greater Prescott Valley, get hooked up with pre-qualified home service providers here on the Check A Pro Radio Show.

0: cooling like it used to. And you'd be surprised how many times that we just do a proper tune-up on the thing that we can get this thing to cut your energy bills by, 20%. We can get the thing to run better. We can make it quieter. And I think that's one thing that people don't realize, that these units shouldn't be loud. So if you do have like a loud air conditioner is going all the time, we should probably check that out. There's little tweaks that we can make that we can quiet that thing up. A lot of people have their air conditioner sitting right there where they entertain people during the summertime. You come over for a barbecue and your air conditioner is the star of the show because it's making so much noise. So there are some little tweaks we can do that we do on the tune-up that we can get those things to be a little bit quieter, run a little bit better, so you're not having to listen to it all day as well.
1: Yeah, they can vibrate a lot. When the fan kicks on, that's when it's going to start making noise outside. And that fan kicks on, there's just a lot of momentum, right? There's a lot of force. And so I've seen outdoor HVAC units shake, rattle, and roll. You know what I'm talking about, Victor, right? It
0: Well,
1: looks like it's
0: even
1: going to come off its foundation.
0: well, have you ever seen, if you've been to the house when the air conditioner turns on and all the lights dim, Jim?
1: That's not a good indication.
0: Often,
1: Yeah.
0: that's not it. So if you go turn your air conditioner on and the lights all flicker, they're telling me that something's going on with the thing, that we can catch that, we can take care of that on the tune-up. A lot of times that we can, it might be a loose wire, it could be something like that that's actually causing that little power surge.
1: Yep.
0: The other thing that we run into a lot here is really power outages too. So one of the things that we've been doing for our customers, and every new install we do this, but we could actually add this part to any system, is a surge protector. So with the energy bills and everything, there's so much strain being put on the energy companies lately. There's doing a lot of brownouts and blackouts, and all of a sudden you get power surges in the summertime. And we find that these little power surges will wipe out the whole air conditioner. So we've been going through, and all of our customers are putting on these surge protectors, circuit boards, pressers, things like that. And these are things that we're doing to help prevent our customers. So on a maintenance, if we do come out there, make sure to ask my technician about a surge protector. This is a new product that came out because of so many air conditioners that are getting destroyed by these power outages or power surges here in the valley, that we're recommending putting them on every single new install that we do.
1: That makes a whole lot of sense. The phone number is 928-484-8633. My producer, Jerry, tells me in my ear that there's only two offers left. We started off with 10 at the beginning of the program, only two left. So you must call now to get your first time out system tune-up. Only today here on the radio show, $19.95 versus $149. It's a saving of $129. 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And also, Victor threw in, because I asked him to, I said, I need something else for my listeners. 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I said, great, let's do that. 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This is crazy. All that for $19.95, but there's only two left. Call now, 928-484-8633. Again, 928-484-8633. That is the phone number. 928-484-8633 is the number. We are in the last quarter of the program. It's like the end of a football game. The most important things happen in the last 2 minutes, right? What do we want to cover before we end the program today?
0: And obviously, we covered a lot about the importance of having these systems maintained and taken care of. I think the big thing we really want to talk about is that the summer is coming, right? If you're listening to this radio ad and the weather is mild and you're not thinking it's a big deal, that's usually the customer that ends up getting stuck on the side of the road. And my concern is I would rather you get be on the front of the line instead of having to be at the back of the line. The other thing that we haven't really covered much is we do have what we call our Fiscor family plan. So when a technician does come out there, ask him about it, because it's not only it includes some incredible deals, but we're also going to give you some discounts on repairs and things like that that are going to help you move forward with projects. Or for future service, we have a discounted rate where if you're out there the first time out, you sign up on our maintenance agreement, it's very, very low cost. And you'll be able to get these tune-ups done. So I always say it's one last thing for you to worry about. We call you when it's time for service. We let you know it's time to get your tune-up done. So, we're busy. Most people are busy nowadays. They don't think about it. It's out of sight, out of mind. So, make sure to ask a technician about the Fiscor family plan. It's very, very affordable. It comes with great benefits. The other cool thing is it has what we call our front-of-the-line pass. So if you're a Fiscor family member and you have the maintenance agreement with us, if it is 100 degrees outside and something does go wrong, we guarantee we'll be there within 24 hours or your repair's free. So, you're not going to be put in the back of the line behind everybody else. We call it a front of the line pass. So make sure to ask your technician about that while he's out there as well.
1: It's like being at Disney. I love getting in line ahead of everybody else. It's worth it. It's the smart thing to do, especially here in Prescott Valley. It is hot.

0: hot in the summer. It is hot. 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And the won't break down this summer guarantee is free. 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
1: Yeah, and Jim, if they call right now and they get this thing scheduled, we are a plumbing company as well. 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
0: And it's so important. 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Call now, 928-484-8633. That is the number. Victor's thrown in this extra deal with the free water test. Really smart. 928-484-8633. Of course, you guys are insured and licensed. We didn't talk about that. That seems obvious, but some people in your industry don't do that. They don't offer that.
1: We are fully licensed and insured. The other thing is we don't sub any work out. Everybody that comes in your house from Fiscor works for Fiscor from the plumbing side, HVAC side, installation. So a lot of companies here in the Valley, one guy will sell you the air conditioner, another company's coming in and installing it. So you don't know who to blame and who to point fingers at if there are issues. So yeah, we're definitely licensed and insured. We also are the only company here in Prescott Valley, and you can ask any inspector that we're the only company that pulls permits on every single project that we do. So any new system replacement, any water heat replacement, we pull permits and make sure that you're not only going to be covered, but you're going to get inspected by the city, make sure it's done. Because keep in mind, you know, we're working with water, gas, and electricity all in one area, right? And when you got all those things together and you don't have someone coming and checking behind you, there's usually a reason behind it. So most contractors, they want to cut corners. They don't want to pull permits. They don't want to do things the right way. They don't want to have the proper insurance because it costs money to do. But what happens is now the liability goes on to the homeowner. So at Fiscor, we take all liability. The other cool thing is if you do ever get a project done with us, Jim, we have what we call our no change order guarantee. So we're the only company in the Valley that whatever price we give you is out the door. So many companies will come and give you this low air conditioning price. They go rip the thing out and they say, hey, I need more money. Mm-hmm. Right. And that's the thing that we see all the time. And so we definitely offer our no change order guarantee, which is very important for a lot of our customers.
0: There are a lot of scam artists out there. You have to be really careful. One reason why I do this show is because I'm here to protect my listeners. I'm here to protect the community. I am a typical homeowner. I've run up against a lot of unscrupulous contractors over the decades. I've been doing this for over 20 years at Checkapro. It's so important for everybody to be checking out the contractor you have come over. Ask them for their certificate of insurance. If they can't produce one, they're not insured. Ask them for their license number or look it up if you can online. Ask them for references and check out their reviews. Be careful. If the price seems too good to be true, it may be.
1: Yeah, and keep in mind, every one of our technicians does carry our license and insurance information, so you can ask them at any time. They carry it on them in their vans. And the other thing is, you know, when I look at it in dealing business with the company, it's figuring out who's running it, right? So many companies now, it's, you know, they're ran by these big corporations. Fiscor is different. We're a family-owned operation. You know, we're the family. It's all family within there. Everybody that works in that company is like a big community. You'll be able to tell right away from the first time you call in, just the happy, smiling person you get on the end of the phone. And then when my technicians cut out, like I said, they're going to treat your house like it's our own. And we really pride ourselves. And the other thing is, like I said before, we pride ourselves on training. My technicians are all up to speed on all the new modern technology, all the new air conditioning system, all the new furnaces, pretty much any brand you can think of. My technicians are trained to be able to work on it. And we really pride ourselves on the amount of time we put into training our technicians, making sure they got the job, they're able to do the job the right way.
0: I really appreciate you coming in, Victor. Thank you so much for being on the program today. One more time, here's the phone number to get the offer, 928-484-8633. 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
1: Thank you for having me on, Jim.
0: And thanks for all of you tuning in today. Everybody, have a safe weekend.

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14: 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This drama romance, A Journal for Jordan, starring Michael B. Jordan. 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The updated drama musical starring Ansel Elgort, West Side Story. 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
17: I'm Carmen Roberts. Officials say the Hawk Fire near Reno, Nevada was human-caused, but no word how. It's burning out of control with calls for some 90,000 people to evacuate.
18: We have 800 personnel working on the incident, and we're working and engaged 24 hours a day, foresee doing that for the foreseeable future. With both ground and aviation resources.
17: Shane Ackerson with the U.S. Forest Service says the fires caused at least six injuries. A star from the Donna Reed Show dies. Shelley Fabre appeared in the show during the run in 1958 to 1965 and scored a number one hit with this song.
19: Johnny Angel.
17: Her family says she died yesterday, surrounded by her loved ones. Fabre was 82 years old. 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
14: 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Calling for a slight chance of showers overnight tonight, that's going to stick around into tomorrow. Expect an overnight low of 65 tonight in the Prescott Quad Cities with a high tomorrow of 92, 93 for the high on Tuesday, 73 tonight in Cottonwood with a high tomorrow of 101, Tuesday high of 102. 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
22: I'm Bill Monroe. Prescott Valley Mayor Cal Palaguta was issued a criminal citation for misdemeanor assault and disorderly conduct. According to Prescott Police, the incident reportedly occurred at the Birdcage Saloon on Whiskey Row. Palaguta was allegedly seen grabbing a stool and pulling it away from the victim. He then grabbed the victim's arm and shoulder, pushing him towards the bar. Staff members quickly intervened and stopped the altercation. 31-year-old Cottonwood resident Chester Cox was booked on surreptitious videotaping and sexual exploitation of a minor. Yavapai County Sheriff's deputies identified several children who were secretly recorded in the classroom at Bright Elementary School in Cottonwood. Chino Valley town officials announced they have been awarded $2.6 million through the Arizona Department of Transportation's Transportation Alternatives Program. This funding is for the Peavine Trail South Connection Project and requires a town match of over $155,000. And Congressman Eli Crane urged business owners and nonprofit organization representatives affected by the pocket fire to review assistance from the U.S. Small Business Administration. Low-interest federal disaster loans are available for those affected by economic losses. I'm Bill Monroe, and that's your KQ&A News Week in Review.
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2: 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That's your KQ&A community calendar. I'm Marie Hart.
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28: Larry Elder here, the sage from South Central, the prince of Pico Union, the czar of common sense, the great Eldersky, Don Lorenzo. Welcome to the program. No Victor Crest allowed because we've got a country to save. So let's get her teed up!
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28: 888-971-SAGE. 888-971-7243. I am Larry Elder. We are Salem News Channel. Now, we spent a lot of time talking about this Houston teacher, teaches senior high school students, who after teaching this particular class of kids, mostly black and brown, for just 2 days, during his lunch break, he recorded the following, number 64.
33: So I am on my lunch break. It is, I don't know, 11:30 or something like that. And I just finished a 3-hour class. We have what's called block, and block is where first and second periods are combined for subjects that need it. And so, I literally broke down in the middle of class because I'm teaching seniors. These kids are leaving high school and going to college, hopefully, after they finish. We had two paragraphs to read, one sentence complete to write. I gave them the sentence stamps. I basically completed the sentence for them in the model. These are 17 and 18-year-old kids, and they couldn't fill in four words. Four words. I gave them the scenario. We annotated together. I gave them the answers before we even had the problem. And they couldn't do it. I don't know. I simply don't know where the problem is. This is only day two. And I have seniors who simply cannot read and seniors who cannot write. They cannot write. They can reason. They have the ability to defend their reasoning if it's talking to their homeboy, but applying that to a written text, two paragraphs, they couldn't do it. Our young black men, our young brown men, our young black girls, and our young brown girls oh, God.
28: My guest is a writer, a friend, and former broadcast host right here at Salem. She's now senior advisor at the Office of Communications and Outreach for the U.S. Department of Education. Please welcome back to the program, Julie Hartman.
3: Larry, it's so great to be with you.
28: Julie,
3: Thank you so much for having me.
28: It is so nice to talk to you. I'm sure you heard that clip before. The superintendent of schools in Houston, by the way, basically defended himself by saying, well, it used to be worse. My goodness, this is the state of our education, particularly urban education, K through 12 here in America.
3: That's right, Larry. I mean, what a powerful clip that you just played. And, you know, it really captures the feelings of so many people around this country who are rightfully horrified by what has happened to our students. Larry, we are the greatest country in the world, and yet only 3 in 10 of our students are proficient in reading and math at grade level. This is insanity. And, you know, if we expect to keep our economy growing and protect our national security and even preserve our freedom, we have to educate our students. And this really is what animates President Trump and Secretary McMahon dismantling the Department of Education here in D.C. and returning authority to the states. You know, the department has been around for 46 years, Larry, and taxpayers have invested $3 trillion. I repeat, $3 trillion into this department. And what do we have to show for it? We have clips like that. So This is coming to an end under President Trump, and rightfully so, because we have failed our nation's students.
28: You know, Julie, I talk a lot on my show about these DSA people who want Medicare for all and the left who are calling Donald Trump a fascist and a Nazi. The real crisis in this country is our education, our urban education, our public school education, and I hear absolutely nothing about this. 85% of black eighth graders nationwide, and I'm sure you know this, are neither reading nor math proficient. There are 13 public high schools in Baltimore, all located in the inner city, Julie. 0% math proficient, 0%. 50-some-odd public schools in the state of Illinois, most of them in Chicago, the South and West Side, which are black areas, 0% of the kids math proficient. And this is a crisis of epic proportions. This is the existential crisis to America.
3: It's so true, Larry, and God bless you for talking about it. You have been sounding this alarm for decades, you and Tom Sowell and other greats in this field. And, you know, What's really sad here, too, is that so much of that taxpayer funding, Larry, that we were just talking about, has not supported quality literacy and numeracy instruction. It's gone towards these crazy, radical DEI agendas. I mean, I'm talking billions of dollars, Larry, that under the Biden administration went to supporting, and this is a real example, PhD programs in queer and transgender Thai Buddhist artistry, instead of going and investing in evidence-based literacy. I mean, this is crazy. But again, here's the good news. There's a new president in charge, and over the past year, the Department of Education has slashed that funding, and we have redirected it into what really matters and what is really going to lift achievement. And this is going to take some time. You know, we have a big education crisis in this country. Mm-hmm. But finally, we have someone in charge who is restoring common sense and actually focusing our attention on where it should be focused, which is supporting our students and unleashing the God-given potential that each one of them has.
28: I know that you have been investigating LAUSD, the Los Angeles Unified School District, just an article a few weeks ago, front page article in the LA Times, Julie, the LAUSD is now educating around half the number of students that they did years ago, yet they're running out of money. They're in a financial crisis, and you launched an investigation about the teachers union guaranteeing teachers will be reassigned, not terminated or removed. Talk about this, even when they've been accused credibly of sexual harassment.
3: It's so important, Larry. I'm so happy that you brought it up, and I want the parents here that are listening to know that the Trump administration is really zeroing in on this to protect students in schools. So yes, the Department of Education is investigating LAUSD for the supported agreement with the teacher unions, which has what's called a pass the trash policy, where if a teacher is credibly accused of sexual assault or even having child pornography, they will not be immediately terminated or suspended. They'll be reassigned.
28: Yeah.
3: So if true, this is protecting the presence of sexual predators among minor children in our schools. And, you know, whereas the previous administration may have turned a blind eye to practices like this, that is not happening under President Trump. We have launched a nationwide campaign to combat sexual assault in our schools. And Larry, this is not only common sense, this is not only basic morality, this is an obligation under the law. If you receive federal funding as a school, you have to protect students under the law against sexual assault and misconduct. So we are zeroing in, we are partnering with the Department of Justice, and we're gonna make sure students in these classrooms are safe and parents can send their kids to school knowing that they will be protected.
28: Julie, we have about 45 seconds left. Under the Biden administration, students were schools allowed students to transition without parental knowledge or consent. And you guys are doing something about this. Talk to us about that.
3: Absolutely. We are joining forces with the DOJ to restore parental rights. Parents have the right to access the information that schools are keeping about their child. And so again, stark difference from the Biden administration here. The Biden administration allowed this to happen in schools. The Trump administration is not. We are investigating them. We are partnering with DOJ. And if they keep parents in the dark, they will lose their federal funding.
28: Julie, you mentioned DEI. When California passed an initiative to get rid of race and gender and ethnicity admissions, the top universities found an increase in the number of Asian students. Those are the ones that were being shafted by this DEI stuff. But Asians are, quote, people of color, close quote, but I guess not when it comes to admissions into colleges and universities.
3: This is something Secretary McMahon...
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6: Arizona News Audio. The Fed's two-year plan for Colorado River water has Arizona absorbing a 760,000-acre-foot cut, the most of the three lower basin states. Terry Goddard, president of the Central Arizona Project, says once again the upper basin states have gotten off easy.
7: There's no transparency about what they use, only for what we use in the lower basin. And that's just both not fair and not practical.
6: Arizona AG Chris Mays declines to charge Governor Katie Hobbs over pay-to-play allegations in connection with the company that contributed to her inaugural celebration. Mays spokesman Richie Taylor says while Mays thinks legislative reform on such matters is needed,
8: the investigation just did not uncover evidence that prosecutors would need to take the case and prosecute it or have a reasonable likelihood of any conviction.
6: A Cottonwood Elementary school teacher accused of molesting a boy years ago is now accused of installing hidden cameras in his classroom and connected bathroom. An extreme heat warning in effect for the next week in the Phoenix area. Connie Weber, Arizona News Audio.
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1: 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Here's Barbara in Michigan, Independent Line. Good morning, Barbara.
2: Good morning. I just want to say, I'm black. I'm retired. I was a former state social worker in Michigan in three different Michigan counties, including Detroit. Most of these people have no idea what they're talking about. Bottom line is, our economy was in horrible shape under Biden. Biden was one of the most racist, evil, anti-black people in the history of this country since Woodrow Wilson. He hated black people, and the media did not report it.
3: 888-971-SAGE, 888-971-7243. I am Larry Elder. 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Wow. C-SPAN prides itself on being objective, and you could tell that host did not know what table to crawl under when she heard what this woman said. I am black, and I'm independent. The economy was horrible, and Joe Biden was the most racist president since Woodrow Wilson. You probably think that was harsh, unfair. I don't. You see, here's what these Democrats do. They tell black people how racist the country is, how horrible it is, how unjust it is. And by the way, we wear the white hat. And those SOBs over there, those Republicans, they wear the black hat. We're supposed to forget the Democrats were the party of slavery, the party of the Confederacy, the party of Jim Crow, the party whose members founded the KKK. Virtually all the people that signed the so-called Southern Manifesto that said, I don't care what the Supreme Court says about Brown versus Board of Education, we're not going to integrate. There were like 20, 25 people that signed the so-called Southern Manifesto. All of them were Democrats except for two. As a percentage, more Republicans voted in the Senate and the House for the passage of the Civil Rights Bill of 1964 than did Democrats. Democrats, the party that destabilized the nuclear family, which disproportionately hurt black people. It is a party that opposes school choice, something Julie and I were just talking about a moment ago. But these are your friends. And they're your friends because America remains a racist hellhole. Never mind Barack Obama gets elected 2008, gets reelected 2012. Never mind all these black elected officials as governors and senators and mayors in cities and states where they're not majority population. No, America remains systemically racist. Why? Because Obama told us. Racism is in America's DNA. He told us that. We're not cured of it, he said. And all the condescending things that Joe Biden has said over the years, after a while you have to conclude something. He thinks black people are stupid. They respond to emotional nonsense. And if you repeat the same lie over and over again, they'll believe it. His first campaign ad, Joe Biden, referred to the Charlottesville lie, number 65.
4: Brave young woman lost her life. And that's when we heard the words of the President of the United States that stunned the world and shocked the conscience of this nation. He said there were, quote, some very fine people on both sides.
3: That's enough. That's enough. Even Jake Tapper, 2.5 years after the fact, Jake Tapper, the host on CNN, said, you know, what Trump was talking about is there are very fine people on both sides of the debate about whether there should be a Confederate monument in public square. One of their other hosts, Michael Smirkanish, admitted the same thing. Again, 2.5 years later, but they both admitted it. And yet, Biden launched his presidential campaign for 2020 using that lie. In other words, I suited up. I wasn't going to run, he went on to say, until I heard those words. He had to run to make America safe for black people. How incredibly insulting is that? And then for decades, the man lied about his so-called civil rights record. You know, I desegregated movie theaters and restaurants in Wilmington, Delaware. I was raised in the black church. All of it lies. And even the New York Times said that his campaign staffers went to him and said, you know, Mr. Biden, you got to stop saying this. And he said he would stop saying it because it wasn't true and kept saying it anyway. Here's the aforementioned Jake Tapper, number 31.
5: Eye-opening lead in a New York Times profile of Joe Biden's 1988 presidential campaign, the first time he ran for president. He lied to voters, according to the New York Times, quoting aides of Biden's, about having marched in the civil rights movement. And the New York Times reports, quote, more than once, advisors had gently reminded Mr. Biden of the problem with this formulation. He had not actually marched during the civil rights movement, and more than once, Mr. Biden assured them that he understood and kept telling the story anyway. That is really, really weird.
3: That is really, really weird. Not manipulative. Not condescending. Not offensive. That is just really, really, really weird. How about Biden saying for years he was arrested in Soweto, on the streets of Soweto, trying to visit Nelson Mandela when he was in prison during apartheid South Africa. Soweto was 90 miles away from where Mandela was imprisoned. He said he was there with Andrew Young, former congressman from Georgia, former mayor of Atlanta, former United Nations ambassador under Jimmy Carter. And Andy Young said, no, you weren't. I wasn't, and Biden wasn't either. Yet he kept telling that over and over and over again. And remember this, number 32.
6: Unchain Wall Street. They're going to put y'all back in chains.
3: That was Biden's black accent. And of course, he goes on Charlemagne's A God Show and says this, number 33.
7: You have a problem figuring out whether you're for me or Trump, and you ain't black.
3: You ain't black. Gonna put y'all back in chains. How offensive is that? How about this one, number 34?
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10: Fox News, I'm Carmen Roberts. Officials say the Hawk Fire near Reno, Nevada was human-caused, but no word how. It's burning out of control with calls for some 90,000 people to evacuate.
11: We have 800 personnel working on the incident. And we're working and engaged 24 hours a day and foresee doing that for the foreseeable future with both ground and aviation resources.
10: Shane Ackerson with the U.S. Forest Service says the fires caused at least 6 injuries. A star from the Donna Reed Show dies. Shelley Fabre appeared in the show during the run in 1958 to 1965 and scored a number one hit with this song. Johnny Angel. Her family says she died yesterday, surrounded by her loved ones. Fabre was 82 years old. America's listening to Fox News. Weather.
9: Thanks for making KQ&A your choice for your Sunday. Calling for a slight chance of showers overnight tonight. That's going to stick around into tomorrow. Expect an overnight low of 65 tonight in the Prescott Quad Cities with a high tomorrow of 92. 93 for the high on Tuesday. 73 tonight in Cottonwood with a high tomorrow of 101. Tuesday high of 102. 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
1: How are you doing personally on the financial side? Here's Barbara in Michigan, Independent Line. Good morning, Barbara.
16: Good morning. I just want to say, I'm black. I'm retired. I was a former state social worker in Michigan in three different Michigan counties, including Detroit. Most of these people have no idea what they're talking about. Bottom line is, our economy was in horrible shape under Biden. Biden was one of the most racist, evil, anti-black people in the history of this country since Woodrow Wilson. He hated black people, and the media did not report it.
3: 888-971-SAGE, 888-971-7243. I am Larry Elder. 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And remember that Obama held Joe Biden in contempt. We know this from that book called Game Change about the 2008 campaign, in which Obama was quoted. He never denied having said it. How many more times is Joe Biden going to say something stupid? Number 35.
17: When you're involved in the civil rights movement as a kid in high school, I used to go down to the black church. I go to 7:30 Mass. I'm a practicing Catholic. Then I go to 10 o'clock. And then we sit and plan what we're going to do in terms of December. You think I'm joking? I'm not.
3: Now, the church in question was visited by a reporter, and the church member said, "We have no idea what he's talking about. We never saw him here." And please explain to me why he wasn't accused of being bigoted when he referred to black kids as being roaches. Number 36.
18: And by the way, you know, I sit on the stand and it get hot. I got hairy legs that turn blonde in the sun. And the kids used to come up and reach in the pool and rub my leg down so it was straight and then watch the hair come back up again. They look at it. So I learned about roaches. I learned about kids jumping on my lap. And I've loved kids jumping on my lap.
3: I learned about roaches. I learned about... I don't even know what that even means. Now check this out. Byron Donalds, who happened to be black, congressman from Florida, ran for governor in the primary. President Trump endorsed him. He won the primary. He was going to be running against a Democrat named David Jolly. Guess what David Jolly says the Republican leadership has been doing? Number 62.
19: Whether your foundations are rooted in faith or Jefferson's natural rights of man, what we know is everybody deserves the economic liberty and the personal liberty that was at the foundation of the start of the nation. We got so much wrong. We got so much wrong at the beginning. People of color were three-fifths of a person. Women did not have economic or legal rights. But that arc of history bent towards progress. That arc has bent backwards in the last 8 years. And it's one of the reasons that people are asking for change.
3: It's been backwards in the last 8 years. You're running against a black man. State of Florida. If he wins, he'll be the first black governor in that state. The Republican Party, however, has been taking us backwards. I mean, how can you say that with a straight face? Easy, because Byron Donalds is black, and therefore, Byron Donalds is a Republican, therefore, he's no longer black. Remember Jasmine Crockett, number 22?
20: And if we continue to put people into office, and that even means some of our skin folk who definitely are not our kin folk, such as Byron Donalds, who are going to continue to say that, like, I mean, the fact that you sitting around talking about life was better under Jim Crow, like, is this because you don't understand history? Or literally it's because you married a white woman and so you think that whitewashed you? I'm not really sure, like, what it is.
21: Well,
20: but
21: you
20: shouldn't
21: even be married to a white woman under Jim Crow.
20: Correct. Mm-hmm. Correct. And it took Joy to call him out. So I'm like, bro, like, what are you talking about? Mm-hmm. Like, what are you saying? Like, he just out here, you know, I feel like they give him his talking points and he's like, yes, massa, I got it.
3: And notice nobody says anything. She said that because he's married to a white woman, it's whitewashed him. And it's completely distorted what he said. What he said was, the welfare state has destabilized the black family, a destabilization that didn't even take place during Jim Crow. That's what he said. He didn't say black people were better off during Jim Crow. But to say you've married a white person and you think it whitewashed you, does that mean Kamala Harris is whitewashed? Does that mean Barack Obama's parents were white, father was whitewashed? What does that even mean? How insulting is that? How bigoted is that? And then there's Joy Reid, number 21.
22: 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The other one is Byron Donalds, who has decided to make...
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6: 888-971-SAGE, 888-971-7243. I am Larry Elder, Salem News Channel. Let's hear the Florida Democratic gubernatorial candidate, Dave Jolly, describe what the Republican leadership is doing again. Number 62.
7: Whether your foundations are rooted in faith or Jefferson's natural rights of man, what we know is everybody deserves the economic liberty and the personal liberty that was at the foundation of the start of the nation. We got so much wrong. We got so much wrong at the beginning. People of color were three-fifths of a person. Women did not have economic or legal rights. But that arc of history bent towards progress. That arc has bent backwards in the last 8 years. And it's one of the reasons that people are asking for change. To my
6: people in America, black people were just three-fifths of one person, and that arc has now gone back in the last 8 years. Wow. You're running against a black man, Republican, as governor of a state that was a slave state. But, of course, because Byron Donalds is a Republican, he ceases being black, and it's open season. Don Lemon had Dennis Prager on, and he dared bring up yours truly, number 19.
8: Larry Elder, a colleague of mine, who happens to be black, I think it's only relevant because we're talking about racism here, and doesn't think Trump has unleashed racism, did a CNN analysis, and it
9: just
8: seems
9: because
8: that
9: he's black, it doesn't mean that he is aware, and it doesn't mean that he is smart.
8: Oh, he's very aware. Yeah. He's one of the brightest guys I know.
6: Just because he's black doesn't mean he's aware and doesn't mean he's smart. Donald Trump refers to Don Lemon as having low IQ. He's racist! But Don Lemon can say Larry Elder's not smart. It's not a problem. And then there's the way Clarence Thomas is being treated. This is Benny Thompson, the chair of the January 6th Insurrection Committee, number 20.
10: Clarence Thomas saying that he was an Uncle Tom. What did you mean by that?
11: Well, if you look at his decisions on the court, they have been adverse to the minority community, and the people I represent have a real issue with an African American not being sensitive to those issues.
10: Calling him an Uncle Tom, though, isn't that a racially charged term?
11: For some it is, but to others it's the truth.
10: Because, you know, looking at that and hearing that kind of language, that certainly wouldn't be, you know, appropriate if it was coming from somebody who was white.
11: But I'm black.
10: So it makes it okay?
11: Well, I mean, you asked me the question, and I'm giving you the response.
6: And then there's James Tallarico, whipping out the race card. The trial of Carmelo Anthony, who was convicted of stabbing the other high school student. Well, the reason for the conviction is there were no black members of the jury, according to Mr. Tallarico, number 47.
12: Of Texas, we see what happened with Carmelo Anthony, and you said it was a tragedy.
13: Yeah.
12: What did you mean by that?
13: Well, I've done a lot of work in the State House on justice reform, and right now we've got a system that doesn't serve all Americans equally, and we know that black Texans have been have not gotten the justice they deserve in many cases. And, you know, I'm not an expert on this particular case, but I know that there were no black members of the jury. And to me, that's the only evidence you need to really prove that this system is not working for black Texans.
6: So the case is a tragedy because it had no black members of the jury. It wasn't an all-white jury, by the way.

0: Asian, Middle Easterner was on, and that several of the black prospective jurors were kicked off because they said things like, "I don't want to send another black person to jail, so I don't care what the evidence is." So of course they were kicked off. And two or three others were kicked off what were called peremptory challenges. They worked as teachers, and the prosecution made a credible argument to the judge that they would very likely be much more inclined to side with the defendant because they were teachers. And the defense said, well, there was a teacher who was white who wasn't kicked off, which is true. She was a skin teacher at a trade school as opposed to an education teacher, so the judge felt that there was a credible difference. It is illegal against the Supreme Court for you to use peremptory challenges to kick black people off the jury just because they're black, so you have to give a reason. But here he is. I don't know that much about the case, but it's a tragedy. If you don't know much about the case, maybe you ought to learn about the case before you call it a tragedy. Here's more, number 48.
1: Lorenzo Salgado Araujo was murdered by ICE. He wasn't their intended target, but he looked like their intended target. Lorenzo was our neighbor, a fellow Texan. He lived in Houston for 35 years. He worked as a construction worker, and he sent his three boys to college. His oldest son is a public school teacher. His middle son is an engineer, and his youngest is still in school. Lorenzo Salgado embodied the American dream. His boys called him El Mundo Entero, the whole world. And they watched as their whole world died in a video posted on Facebook. Lorenzo was a child of God, endowed with infinite worth. His life was invaluable. His death was senseless. Our neighbor, our fellow Texan, deserves justice.
0: Then he shouldn't have attempted to ram an ICE officer with his car. And he did not mention that, yes, he'd been in the country for 35 years as an illegal alien. Why don't you comply? And how dare you refer to the ICE agents as murderers? Have they been convicted of murder? Have they been even prosecuted for murder? No and no. But here he is, in front of a black audience, doing the same old BS that Joe Biden is doing. Gonna put y'all back in chains. Don't know whether or not you want to vote for me. You ain't black. Let's not mention why he died. Let's leave that out. How incredibly insulting. 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
9: Hey, Larry. Phil from Philly. Just an observation here about the Al-Sayed pandering to the black vote in Detroit and Michigan, saying that he came out of Africa via Egypt and that he's African too. I mean, that worked on a Spike Lee movie. That's the only place I saw that work. But if that's the way he's going to play it, technically, the Jews came out of Egypt as well after 400 years of bondage, which would definitely, through generational Egyptian birth, that would make them African too. Maybe the Jews should play that angle, and that should stop anti-Semitism in its tracks. Love you and Philly, Larry.
0: 888-971-SAGE, 888-971-7243. I am Larry Elder. We are Salem News Channel. Coming up, Hassan Piker went on a rant about how nasty and hateful Republicans are and said Republicans just hate you. I'm going to talk a little bit more about the Florida Senate candidate Angie Nixon, who suddenly won't say whether she supports getting rid of the police, getting rid of ICE, and open borders, getting rid of prisons. And Minnesota Governor Tim Walz has warned Trump against pardoning Derek Chauvin, who, of course, was convicted of murdering George Floyd. Does the governor know that George Floyd was convicted under state charges and the president doesn't have the power to pardon somebody convicted for state charges? Is he aware of that? I've talked a lot about the number of people whose lives have been spared because Donald Trump has deported violent criminal illegal aliens. We'll never know. We know the number is north of zero. Suspect in a murder of Virginia mother, an illegal alien allowed into the country during the Biden administration, number 57.
10: Harris, I'm told by multiple federal sources that the suspect arrested in Fairfax County, Virginia, for allegedly stabbing a mother to death near a popular jogging trail in Great Falls on Monday is, as you mentioned, a Salvadoran illegal alien who was caught and released at the border by the Biden administration. Fairfax County police announcing the arrest this morning of 19-year-old Alexis Antonio Cedillos Campos in connection to the stabbing killing of Carmen Lisette Pooch, who local media reports was found dead next to her car near a popular trail. She was 42 years old and reportedly the mom of a young girl. Now, I'm told by federal sources that Cedillos Campos crossed the southern border illegally in El Paso, Texas in April 2024 and was apprehended by Border Patrol, where he was quickly released into the country by the Biden administration despite not claiming any fear of returning to his home country. This right here is a photo of him in Border Patrol custody at the time, courtesy of a federal source. Now, this is just the latest murder in Fairfax County this year, allegedly committed at the hands of an illegal alien, as the county has become a hotspot for migrant crime due to its sanctuary policies and its refusal to cooperate with ICE.
0: 888-971-SAGE, 888-971-7243. Do not leave town. We're just getting warmed up.

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4: Fox News, I'm Ann Carrick. Investigators now saying the Hawk Fire was human-started, not natural causes. 42,000 people ordered to evacuate as the fire approaches Reno, Nevada. Washoe County Sheriff Darren Ballum.
5: We have 450 beds at the convention center that are already set up. We also have another 500 beds that the Red Cross is getting. They are on their way to the convention center in Hall 5. So that's 950 beds we will have available.
4: The blaze grew rapidly Saturday night. Six people reported injured. Oil is flowing again through the Strait of Hormuz.
6: Reports do indicate that crossings through the Strait of Hormuz are up 400% over the past 2 weeks. In the backdrop, there is an ongoing U.S. naval blockade, and fresh sanctions are expected for Iran next week.
4: Fox's Trey Yingst. 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
7: 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Calling for a slight chance of showers overnight tonight. That's going to stick around into tomorrow. Expect an overnight low of 65 tonight in the Prescott Quad Cities with a high tomorrow of 92. 93 for the high on Tuesday. 73 tonight in Cottonwood with a high tomorrow of 101. Tuesday high of 102. 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
18: 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That's your KQ&A community calendar. I'm Marie Hart.
0: KQ&A's community calendar has been brought to you by Cottonwood Area Transit.
19: Cuba. And then what happened? Fidel Castro locked my grandfather up, sentenced to 20 years for doing what you're doing now on live TV, for speaking his mind, for expressing himself freely, for trying to organize politically. So I wonder, again, how you think that lands with people who suffered under that dictatorship, who now you are trying to court as voters when your organization comes out and lauds 100 years of Castro. I don't think it would land that well with them, Ashik.
20: We're seeing many people in the United States who are struggling under massive inequality in the United States that's greater than it's been in over a century. Inequality in the United States is higher than it's been in the Gilded Age. We're now returning to something
19: putting out
20: that
19: a statement
20: some,
19: about Fidel Castro
20: saying,
19: courts those people.
20: We want to expand democracy everywhere in the United States, in Cuba, and everywhere else, and that does not come at the barrel of a gun. It doesn't come at under the threat of economic blockade. That only makes that limits democracy everywhere. So if we want to improve
19: and
20: conditions
19: Fidel Castro
20: for Cubans,
19: is a beacon of democracy.
20: I wouldn't say that. I think that the revolution in Cuba led to an expansion of things like universal health care. That's actually been a model. That Cuba exports medical care to countries that have very poor infrastructure themselves. There are things like that that we could have in the United States the way that it exists in Europe or in so many other countries, but we don't have that. So there are plenty of things that could change and improve in Cuba that Cuban people would speak for themselves. But Cubans have to be the ones deciding Cuba's future. And we have to support from the United States what makes that possible, which is ending the embargo, ending sanctions. If we want freedom of expression, a free press, elections people can believe in, we have to look at the history of U.S. intervention there. So it's really hard for us to say where the effects of Cuba's government end and where the effects of the blockade begin. And 65 years of strangling an economy, which the United States has done, will do that. So that's why lifting sanctions is what will give Cuba the breathing room it needs for political change to even be possible. And in the United States, our concern is expanding voting rights in the U.S., expanding democracy in the United States, which is under threat from the Trump administration.
2: I think depending on what economists you speak to, there is some disagreement about conditions in Cuba, how much of it is the embargo, how much is the incompetence of the Cuban government. Nevertheless, my question was about Fidel Castro being a beacon of democracy. I would suggest that perhaps we should have more conversations with folks who have fled that regime and what they think about these statements and the position of the DSA. Nevertheless, Ashiq Sadiq, I appreciate you sharing your perspective. Thank you so much for coming on CNN.
21: Unbelievable. Celebrating 100 years of Fidel Castro. Because after all, he may have slaughtered his political enemies. Che Guevara may have been a thug killing people without trials. But they gave them health care. The same lie about the wonderful health care system that Michael Moore pushed in his movie called Sicko. Remember that one? He goes to Cuba and is shown this wonderful health facility. Everything is clean. And he's duped into believing that's the kind of quality health care that people in Cuba who are not wealthy get. It's a big, fat lie. I was in a car once. Driver was from Cuba. And I told him about what Michael Moore said about the Cuban healthcare system. He pulled the car over and walked me through the quality of the healthcare system that he's seen up close and personal. When he goes to Cuba to visit his relatives, he takes aspirin. He takes Tylenol. He takes bandages. And he takes two or three of each one of them because he says when he goes through customs, the custom agent will steal at least half of what he brings in. The people who have quality health care in Cuba are the top 1% that I thought the left didn't really care about. And this guy is going on CNN. Well, you know, he wasn't exactly a beacon of democracy. I guess I wouldn't say that. But he did bring health care. He didn't even do that. These people are pretty disgusting. And I think we talked about this yesterday. One of the members of the steering committee of the DSA is on a Zoom call with other members of the DSA, high level, and he said, we hate the Constitution. The very Constitution that allows him to go on a Zoom call, have the Zoom call publicly disclosed, and nobody knocks on his door and drags him to prison and executes him as an enemy against the state because we have something that you don't like and the document you don't like. It's called the First Amendment. These people are just too much. Angie Nixon is the winner of that Florida Democratic Senate primary. And she has joined the DSA. Now, won't acknowledge whether she agrees with abolishing prisons, getting rid of ICE, opening the borders, but she joined the DSA. Number 39.
22: Did you join DSA? Is this about the organizing capacity and less about the issues? Because even today, like Republicans across the country, but especially the Republican Senate Campaign Committee, they are coming out hitting you as a socialist. It's not aligned with Florida values. But the answer you're giving today makes me feel like it's not about the socialists, it's about the organizing capacity. Is that accurate?
23: It's actually
1: Yeah, no, it's actually about the issues that they care about the most, right? And DSA, they didn't help me on my campaign. They didn't endorse me and anything like that. But I am in somewhat of alignment with some of their platform issues. And I want to be clear, I'm not in alignment with everything that the Democratic Party is in alignment with, especially when it comes to, like, the leadership. Hakeem Jeffries just stated that he's not really supportive of Medicare for All. I am. And so I believe that the Democratic Party is, however, this big, large tent, and we need to be welcoming to people who really want to put people first.
21: Do you follow any of that? Speaking of Medicare for All, somebody on CBS dared to ask her how you intend to pay for all of this, free universal child care, Medicare for All, free pre-K. How are you going to pay for it? And of course, she gave a solid, persuasive, convincing answer. Number 46.
3: You were outspent by more than 20 times, and prediction markets, which I thought was really interesting, prediction markets had you, had your opponent with a 90% chance of defeating you. Now you are the nominee, and registered Republicans, they outnumber Democrats by 1.5 million in Florida. So I just want to go through a couple of issues that you've been campaigning on. You want Medicare for All and free universal child care and pre-K. How are you suggesting taxpayers pay for that?
1: Yeah, for sure. So thank you for that question. I have been traveling all across the state of Florida having conversations with folks. And what is evident is that everyone wants the same things, right? To be healthy, prosperous, and safe. And a lot of folks, it crosses party lines as it relates to universal child care and Medicare for All. And how do we pay for that? Actually, Medicare for All, we're already spending the amount we would be paying for Medicare for All right now, even while folks are still paying for co-pays and deductibles and co-insurance. And when it comes to...
21: Okay, just let me just interrupt. We're already spending the amount for Medicare for All right now. Continue.
1: And co-insurance. And when it comes to universal child care, I think it's important to note that for every $1 we spend, that puts $3 back into...
3: So, Representative, how would you pay for that?
1: Economy. Yeah. And so how I would pay for that, right? I would repeal that big BS bill, because that's what it was. It wasn't beautiful. And I would make sure that these big time billionaires and ultra wealthy millionaires pay what they owe.
3: All right, so so that's another issue that you've called for. You want a billionaire tax, you want a national rent freeze. Which of these policies are you prepared to tell moderate voters, and perhaps even some Republicans who may be intrigued by this, that this should become federal law? And again, how do you convince them that the cost will be worth it?
1: I mean, we have conversations with them, and it's been resonating. I want to be clear. There are Republicans and independents that cross party lines to vote for me in the primary because they're fed up with what's happening in Washington, D.C. They realize that it's broken and that people like unelected Ashley Moody and Donald Trump are working less and less getting richer.
21: All right. I can't take any more. You can confiscate the wealth of the so-called rich. It won't be enough to pay for Medicare for All. Now, whether you're climbing the corporate ladder, launching a new project, or just...
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1: 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I am Larry Elder, Salem News Channel. It just amazes me the BS people like this Angie Nixon can say and get away with it. I noticed she picked up a trait that Zohran Mamdani uses, smiles all the time. Say the most insane, idiotic things, but make sure you smile when you say it, so people won't think you're crazy. We already pay enough for Medicare. We do. Estimates are the taxes people pay will have to double every year. Free at the point of use, which is a term that you're hearing all the time. So, unlimited hospitals, there are unlimited doctors, there are unlimited nurses, unlimited hospital beds, unlimited medical supplies, because it's free. Over the last 60 years, 14 European countries have imposed a wealth tax. That's a net worth tax, not just on your income, but on your entire net worth. Only three European countries still have it: Norway, Spain, and Switzerland. And guess how much net worth you have to have when the tax starts kicking in? $200,000. Not $200,000 of income annually, your entire net worth. That's when the wealth tax kicks in. What's happened? People have left and gone to other countries. And once they leave, they take their tax base with them, which means they have to raise taxes other places to get offset the taxes that they've lost by causing wealthy people to leave because you imposed a wealth tax. Incredibly idiotic. There was an analysis of France that repealed its wealth tax. Estimated the government lost twice as much as it gained in the wealth tax, because when people left, they of course weren't paying taxes they were paying before. But that's not going to stop them from doing it. One of those who's going to run for president very likely is a California House member named Ro Khanna, number 63.
2: And so you have $20 trillion in a 50-mile radius that is one-third of the nation's wealth. This entire stock market is about $70 trillion. And yet we have so many people in our community who cannot afford health care, cannot afford child care, can't afford a house, can't afford rent. It's just wrong for a nation which is producing this kind of wealth to have this kind of economic inequality. That's why Senator Sanders and I have introduced a billionaire's tax.
1: Now, this is a Democratic strategist, and he's talking about why Angie Nixon cannot win in Florida. Pretty brutal. Number 49.
3: Bennett, the executive vice president of public affairs and co-founder of the moderate group Third Way, was recently announced a $15 million campaign to take on the progressive left. Matt, first of all, describe your emotions last night between the hours of 7 and 8:10 as the results were coming into the Florida Senate primary.
4: Yeah, my emotions all season have been very mixed, let's just say, and that's how we felt again last night. Jared Moskowitz won easily in his race against a DSA member, which puts a House race very much on the board for Democrats. He could win that. It's going to be tough. But had the DSA member won that primary, it would have been impossible. And in the Senate race, it was always going to be difficult to win that, but now probably impossible.
3: But what does it tell you in a state like Florida, where the Democratic Socialists can be outspent like at least 10-1 in that candidate, but still win?
4: Look, voters are very angry, and they have a right to be angry. Trump is doing horrible things to this country, and Democrats are apoplectic about that, and all Democrats are Irishmen, and it's much harder for people like that to win. So Vindman, even though he's not an elected official, had the backing of Washington, and that was kind of the kiss of death.
3: So if you are as part of this third,
4: first of all, close ranks. We have now basically done with the primary season. There's a couple left, but it's mostly over. We now have to elect Democrats everywhere. Every single Democrat that has won their nomination, we need to be behind, and we are. But we also have to be clear that we think what has happened in this country, not just under Trump, which has been a catastrophe, but under the last 20 years, just isn't enough. We have to do more to make sure that if you bust your butt in this country, you can get ahead.
3: So to be clear, the $50 million you announced to run against the progressive left, not for the midterms.
4: No, no.
3: So what are you going to use it for?
4: Definitely not. And actually, we're not going to use it against any candidates. This is an effort to wake up the Democratic establishment, not about the progressive left. We're not talking about, you know, people that are in the progressive caucus. We're talking about the DSA itself. And the DSA itself is a really destructive force. They have a platform that calls for the abolition of prisons, the Senate, the presidency, the Supreme Court, NATO, and the Department of Defense, among many other things. No sane Democrat wants to do that, and we need to make sure that voters who are angry understand the difference between progressive Democrats and the DSA.
3: Axios, which I think is the one who first wrote up your $50 million effort, said there is a challenge, though, that you have, and you're part of the party, which is explaining to Democratic voters what exactly you're for?
4: Oh, yeah. Yeah, we do, and it's not just third way, it's everybody in the center left. We have got to be clear that we understand the scale of the problem, that we're not for, you know, little technical fixes. People are suffering. 100 million people have medical debt. That is an outrage. I mean, you could go down the list on all these issues. People cannot afford to live in this country in ways that they have come to expect that they should, and we need answers that are scaled to that problem. I think we'll have them as we enter the primary season next year, when we, you know, get into the presidential primaries.
3: Yeah.
4: Then the ideas are going to come.
1: Blah, blah, blah, blah, blah. Donald Trump has really wrecked this country. He's destroyed this country. How? What is your agenda, Mr. Moderate Democrat? Raise taxes on the wealthy. Been there, done that. Jack Kennedy, his tax cuts generated more wealth, more revenue than before the tax cuts. Same thing with the George W. Bush tax cuts. Same thing with the Reagan tax cuts. Same thing with the Trump tax cuts. Remember when Barack Obama, during the campaign 2008, said he was going to raise capital gain taxes? And Charlie Gibson said, ABC News said, but Senator, historically, when you have raised the capital gains taxes, you've taken in less revenue. On the contrary, when you've lowered them, you've taken in more revenue. So why raise them at all? Well, because of fairness, to pay for all the programs we want. Yes, but he reiterated, when you cut the capital gains, more revenue comes in. When you raise them, less revenue comes in. So why raise them at all? I'm going to remind you that when we come back, don't go away, I'm Larry Elder.

0: News, I'm Ann Carrick. Investigators now saying the Hawk fire was human-started, not natural causes. 42,000 people ordered to evacuate as the fire approaches Reno, Nevada. Washoe County Sheriff Darren Balmum.
1: We have 450 beds at the convention center that are already set up. We also have another 500 beds that the Red Cross is getting. They are on their way to the convention center in Hall 5. So that's 950 beds we will have available.
0: The blaze grew rapidly Saturday night. Six people reported injured. Oil is flowing again through the Strait of Hormuz.
2: Reports do indicate that crossings through the Strait of Hormuz are up 400% over the past 2 weeks. In the backdrop, there is an ongoing U.S. naval blockade, and fresh sanctions are expected for Iran next week.
0: Fox's Trey Yingst. 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
3: 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Calling for a slight chance of showers overnight tonight. That's going to stick around into tomorrow. Expect an overnight low of 65 tonight in the Prescott Quad Cities with a high tomorrow of 92. 93 for the high on Tuesday. 73 tonight in Cottonwood with a high tomorrow of 101. Tuesday high of 102. 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
5: Arizona News Audio. The Fed's two-year plan for Colorado River water has Arizona absorbing a 760,000-acre-foot cut, the most of the three lower basin states. Terry Goddard, president of the Central Arizona Project, says once again the upper basin states have gotten off easy.
6: There's no transparency about what they use, only for what we use in the lower basin. And that's just both not fair and not practical.
5: Arizona AG Chris Mays declines to charge Governor Katie Hobbs over pay-to-play allegations in connection with the company that contributed to her inaugural celebration. Mays spokesman Richie Taylor says while Mays thinks legislative reform on such matters is needed,
7: the investigation just did not uncover evidence that prosecutors would need to take the case and prosecute it or have a reasonable likelihood of any conviction.
5: A Cottonwood Elementary school teacher accused of molesting a boy years ago is now accused of installing hidden cameras in his classroom and connected bathroom. An extreme heat warning in effect for the next week in the Phoenix area. Connie Weber, Arizona News Audio.
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13: 888-971-SAG, 888-971-7243. I am Larry Elder. We are Salem News Channel. So the question on the table is, if and when the Democrats take over, how are they going to tackle the affordability crisis that Donald Trump has aggravated? Raise taxes on the wealthy. During the 2008 campaign, during the debate, ABC's reporter Charlie Gibson asked Senator Barack Obama why he wanted to raise the capital gains taxes, when history has shown when you've done that, you collect less revenue. You lower it, you collect more revenue. And check out the answer Senator Obama gave, number 66.
14: All right. You have, however, said you would favor an increase in the capital gains tax. As a matter of fact, you said on CNBC, and I quote, "I certainly would not go above what existed under Bill Clinton, which was 28%. It's now 15%. That's almost a doubling if you went to 28%. But actually, Bill Clinton in 1997 signed legislation that dropped the capital gains tax to 20%.
15: Right.
14: And George Bush has taken it down to 15%. Right. And in each instance, when the rate dropped, revenues from the tax increased. The government took in more money. And in the 1980s, when the tax was increased to 28%, the revenues went down. So why raise it at all, especially given the fact that 100 million people in this country own stock and would be affected?
16: Well, Charlie, what I've said is that I would look at raising the capital gains tax for purposes of fairness. But what I also want to make sure is that our tax system is fair and that we are able to finance health care for Americans who currently don't have it, and that we're able to invest in our infrastructure and invest in our schools. And that is irresponsible.
14: But history shows that when you drop the capital gains tax, the revenues go up.
16: Well, that might happen, or it might not. It depends on what's happening on Wall Street and how business is going up.
13: That might happen, it might not, it depends on what's happening. What? California increases the minimum wage, hourly minimum wage for fast food workers. The legislature's warned. Gavin Newsom's warned. They do it anyway. The day Gavin Newsom signed it, it didn't go into effect for several months, but the day Gavin Newsom signed it, Pizza Hut laid off 1,200 drivers. And since then, one study has shown that 10,000 fast food workers in California lost their jobs. California is already pretty much run by people that think like the DSA members, because so many members of our legislature are already DSA members. Of the 15 members of LA City Council, four of them are. Two more running, it's likely to be increased to six. Angie Nixon, the Democrat DSA member who won the primary for Florida Senate, was on the Morning Joe show and was pressed on defunding the police, abolishing prisons, and open borders. Number 28.
17: So many working Americans. I want to ask you now about some other issues, and some candidates support these issues, some DSA candidates. I know Mayor Mamdani does not support some of these issues. I'm going to ask you where you stand on defunding the police, abolishing prisons, and opening up the border again. Do you support any of those propositions?
18: So what I support is making sure that we have law and order in this country. And that starts with making sure there's a full release of the Epstein files and that we hold people accountable. It also is making sure that we have accountability for ICE officials who have murdered and slaughtered people in our streets on camera. Who unfortunately have not been held accountable and actually have been hidden, honestly. And so those are the types of things that I support. And I want to be clear, I am a union member. I recently joined the Working Families Party. I also just recently joined DSA because there were some things, the majority of things that I'm supportive of. But just like I'm a Democrat, there are some things that I do not fully support within a Democratic Party.
13: 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More on this exchange. 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
20: I would have dreams, and then they would come to pass.
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22: If God exists, how would he inject his information into our world? 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
23: Jesus appeared in the dream, and I heard a voice, and it began to speak to me.
19: Director Matthew Thayer weighs today's prominent prophetic voices against scripture, history, political, and scientific scrutiny.
21: It is the word of God that needs to be the bedrock of any functioning and flourishing civilization.
22: Why would God have me be one of the last people to interview Charlie before he died?
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22: Is there something he's trying to say?
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27: Hi, I'm Tom Armstrong, mayor of the town of Chino Valley. In the last 5 years on Yavapai County roads, 62 of our neighbors died. Over 3,000 were injured. 62. 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Engineers are redesigning intersections, police are running enforcement, cities are repainting crosswalks, and you buckle up, you slow down, you put the phone away, you yield when you should. That's the plan. It works, but only if we all do our part. Sponsored by Yavapai Plan, drive like your neighbors.

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1: 888-971-SAGE, 888-971-7243. I am Larry Elder. We are Salem News Channel. So when asked whether she supports abolishing prisons, getting rid of ICE, opening up the border, well, I'm in favor of the rule of law. We should release Epstein files. Please, let's continue.
2: In the Democratic Party, particularly right. those corporate Democrats, right? I don't accept right. corporate PAC money, and I want to make sure that these billionaires pay what they owe. And so there are going to be a few differences here and there, but overwhelmingly, what I care about and support are what everyday Floridians care about and support, which is making sure that housing right. is a right and people have a place to put their heads at night.
3: Yeah. So you don't support defunding the police?
2: No, I don't support defunding the police. I do support comprehensive criminal justice reform to make sure we are addressing right. some of the root causes of people leading into a life of crime.
3: Right, right. Willie, Willie Geist with us and has the next question. Willie.
4: Congratulations on your win last night. Let me just follow up on what Joe was asking, because as you know, now that you're running statewide, your Republican opponent, Ashley Moody, already is saying the positions of the DSA and particularly of you are crazy, calling you all comrades together, et cetera. So what about abolishing prisons, which is one of the platform positions of the national DSA? Do you support that?
2: I don't support abolishing prisons. What I do support is abolishing for-profit prisons, because they exploit labor and they usher many of our children into the school-to-prison pipeline. Why are we incentivizing the enhancement of penalties and actually allow the enhancement of not actually allowing the education system to be successful? There has been an attack on public education here in our state and across our country, and that leads to children winding up in the school-to-prison pipeline. I don't support abolishing prisons, but I do support ending for-profit prisons, which also, when you look at it, and look at some data points, you will see that there have been a lot of people that have died inside of these for-profit prisons, or you have seen there's a lot of waste and abuse and fraud within these private prisons, for-profit prisons. And so those are the types of things that I'm against.
4: And what about another national position, which is the free movement of people, which the DSA means open borders? They say that's what that means. Do you support open borders into the United States?
2: I support a comprehensive and clear pathway to citizenship for folks. I believe that Border Patrol should make sure that they are securing the border. I believe, though, that there needs to be a clear, comprehensive, and compassionate pathway to citizenship, especially for folks like Haitians and Venezuelans and Syrians. The Haitian community here in our state contribute over $2.6 billion to our economy. And not only that, it's not only just about their labor. It's actually about the culture that they bring here. They are amazing people. And so there needs to be a clear pathway to citizenship, especially if their country is still so unstable. I mean, the Department of State has issued warnings to people traveling over to Haiti. And so how can we be okay with ending TPS status for folks if we say that Americans shouldn't go back there or go visit? And so I, again, support a clear and compassionate, comprehensive pathway to citizenship, as well as making sure that our borders are secure.
1: Amnesty, which will only encourage more illegal immigration. When I hear people say, well, Ronald Reagan did it in 1986. He did. He thought it was going to be for 1.5 million illegal aliens. It turned out to be 3 million because the number was understated, just as it's understated now. But more importantly, there were two things that he was promised: that the border would be secured going forward, and that those who knowingly hire illegal aliens would be punished severely, neither of which happened. And his Attorney General, Ed Meese, has said many times over the years, we got rooked. We were lied to. They cheated. Not going to happen again.

0: and you hear her say housing is a human right, where does that come from? Where does it say that in the Constitution? These people just say this kind of stuff. Nobody says a word. Health care is a human right. It is. Housing is a human right. It is. And then she said something else too that Morning Joe said nothing at all about. There's been an attack on education in this country that's led to the school-to-jail pipeline, meaning that people are just walking down the street having left the school because it was under attack, and the police just scooped you up and threw you in jail for no reason whatsoever. That's an attack on law enforcement. That's another systemic racism argument. I've interviewed a number of people who are involved in the criminal justice system. You have to do something to go to prison. You have to commit a crime. Usually a crime that harms somebody else in the community. Often somebody else who looks like you in terms of this person's race. School to jail pipeline, meaning people are just thrown in jail for no reason whatsoever, and she says it straight. If that's true, how come Barack Obama didn't do something about it? How come Eric Holder didn't do something about it? How come Loretta Lynch didn't do something about it? So Barack Obama served 8 years and left intact the school-to-jail pipeline? Of course, Morning Joe said nothing. Mika said nothing. Abdul El-Sayed, the candidate for Senate in Michigan, calls for more, quote, public control, close quote, of private companies. Public control of private companies? You mean socialism? This guy wants to be a senator from Michigan. So you want more public control of Ford, of GM, of the auto companies in your state? What does that mean? Now, just 2 weeks before his tragic assassination on September 10, 2025, conservative leader Charlie Kirk sat down for one of his final interviews to wrestle with a timeless question: does God still speak today? That conversation became the foundation for the powerful and provocative...
1: Do you owe $10,000 or more to the IRS like Mark?
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0: SAGE 888-971-7243. I am Larry Elder, Salem News Channel. Ladies and gentlemen, I give you Abdul El Sayed, number 59.
7: In favor of public ownership models like the one Bernie introduced?
8: So I want to actually take it a step further.
7: Okay.
8: I agree that we need public ownership, but I also agree that we need some system of public control.
7: Yeah.
8: Like, what is the point of democracy if it's not to protect us from existential risk?
9: Yeah.
8: And right now, there is no regulation. And so I just think it's really important for us to be thinking, what is democratic control over this industry? What does it look like? And I'm not the only one to say it. I'm like, Dario Amodei, who's the CEO of Anthropic, kind of came to the conclusion himself, and at some point, we're going to need public ownership of this.
9: Mm-hmm.
8: Because it's just too big and just too dangerous. And so, you know, whether that means like public representation on boards or a public oversight body over all of these corporations, I just think this is potentially existential. Democracy is supposed to fix these problems. And right now, they're trying to slip democracy, and we cannot allow that. And so we need leaders who are both understand the technological risk and are not bought off by the industry itself.
7: Yeah.
8: Like, it is mission critical right now for our...
0: So public ownership of AI or public control of AI, one or the other or both. Hassan Piker has this take on how Republicans feel about you. Number 60.
10: If I wanted to destroy America, if I hated America, I'm rich enough I could be a Republican, okay? That's what I would do. I'm telling you. There is no force as destructive to American democracy, to the lives and livelihood of Americans, as the Republican Party. Okay? They hate you. They hate everything you stand for. They do not care about you at all if you're a working class stiff, if you're the regular, if you're a regular American, if you're an ordinary American, living day in, day out, they despise you. And they dupe you and delude you into thinking that they are a towering force against these scary Muslims that are destroying the country. And you fall for it hook, line, and sinker. You really think people that want to give you health care unconditionally hate your guts? You really think
0: people... Okay, here's the part where I inform you that conservatives give far more to charity and give far more of their time to charity than do liberals. Here's a part where I tell you that 60% of Democrats believe Republicans are bigoted, sexist, and racist, as opposed to 30% who feel that way about Democrats. So who's the hating party? Who's the party that finds the other party in contempt? Just saying. Let's do this again tomorrow. Everybody, God bless. Be here on time. I will.
11: 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Mamba out.
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17: Fox News, I'm Ann Carrick. Investigators now saying the Hawk Fire was human-started, not natural causes. 42,000 people ordered to evacuate as the fire approaches Reno, Nevada. Washoe County Sheriff Darren Balwam.
18: We have 450 beds at the convention center that are already set up. We also have another 500 beds that the Red Cross is getting. They are on their way to the convention center in Hall 5. So that's 950 beds we will have available.
17: The blaze grew rapidly Saturday night. Six people reported injured. Oil is flowing again through the Strait of Hormuz.
19: Reports do indicate that crossings through the Strait of Hormuz are up 400% over the past 2 weeks. In the backdrop, there is an ongoing U.S. naval blockade, and fresh sanctions are expected for Iran next week.
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20: Thanks for making KQ&A your choice for your Sunday. Calling for a slight chance of showers overnight tonight. That's going to stick around into tomorrow. Expect an overnight low of 65 tonight in the Prescott Quad Cities with a high tomorrow of 92. 93 for the high on Tuesday. 73 tonight in Cottonwood with a high tomorrow of 101. Tuesday high of 102. 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
23: I'm Bill Monroe. Prescott Valley Mayor Cal Palaguta was issued a criminal citation for misdemeanor assault and disorderly conduct. According to Prescott Police, the incident reportedly occurred at the Birdcage Saloon on Whiskey Row. Palaguta was allegedly seen grabbing a stool and pulling it away from the victim. He then grabbed the victim's arm and shoulder, pushing him towards the bar. Staff members quickly intervened and stopped the altercation. 31-year-old Cottonwood resident Chester Cox was booked on surreptitious videotaping and sexual exploitation of a minor. Yavapai County Sheriff's deputies identified several children who were secretly recorded in the classroom at Bright Elementary School in Cottonwood. Chino Valley Town officials announced they have been awarded $2.6 million through the Arizona Department of Transportation's Transportation Alternatives Program. This funding is for the Peavine Trail South Connection Project and requires a town match of over $155,000. And Congressman Eli Crane urged business owners and nonprofit organization representatives affected by the pocket fire to review assistance from the U.S. Small Business Administration. Low-interest federal disaster loans are available for those affected by economic losses. I'm Bill Monroe, and that's your KQ&A News Week in Review.
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27: From the wild world of DC politics to America's culture clash, brace yourself for the reality check you've been waiting for. 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
28: Congressman Ralph Norman, in the debate the other night in South Carolina, called it the silly season. We're definitely in the middle of a season. I don't know if I'd call it silly season. I don't know how I would define it. I don't know how I'd describe it. But it's about time that decent people stand up, that normal people push back, fight back. I don't mean physically fight, but boy, we better stand up for what we know to be good and true. I saw my friend and colleague Hugh Hewitt stand up for Natalie Harp, this executive assistant to President Trump. You know, they're going to go so low. They're going to do such diabolical things to people just because of their association. They're targeting this young woman, and it all started with this pathetic attack by John Ossoff, the Georgia senator, who thought it would be cute to imply that a woman who happens to be President Trump's executive assistant is sleeping with him. And he won't even own his own smear. There have been some reporters and hosts who've asked him about it afterwards, and he won't even acknowledge it. He wants to talk about Iran. I saw one exchange where somebody, I think it was over at MS Now, he was in a media-friendly environment for him as a leftist Democrat from Georgia, and the anchor said, "What did you mean by Natalie Harp?" "Well, this is a bad war. We shouldn't be in. Gas prices are high." He didn't want to acknowledge it. How do you acknowledge filth? And we got to call filth out for what filth is. These are filthy, vile people who are so desperate to win in November, they'll take anybody down they can. So Ossoff, seemingly out of nowhere, is given a speech, and he says that Trump is flying around on a plane with Natalie. Nobody knew who she was until he did this. Nobody knew the identity of Trump's executive assistant. There's a huge staff that works for President Trump. Nobody knew Natalie Harp's name. But now everybody does. Because now a U.S. senator has smeared her as a whore. And we're just supposed to act like that's normal. He stands up and gives a speech somewhere, and her story, incidentally, is a remarkable one. And as I understand it, Hugh Hewitt knows her story pretty well. Her status as a longtime bone cancer survivor, a tough young woman, sharp, accomplished, smart, and she's got to be subjected to this kind of filth by filthy John Ossoff. And so some people are livid. I saw Scott Jennings passionately defend her the other night, but maybe not quite as much as our Salem colleague Hugh Hewitt yesterday, who was battling with former Pennsylvania Congressman Patrick Murphy, who also wanted to engage in the smearing of Natalie Harp. Our friend Hugh Hewitt was having none of it.
0: What Patrick just said, and I got to correct him, is not. Natalie Harp is absolutely above board. John Ossoff, what he said was repulsive. He'd been repudiated by David Axelrod and other serious...
28: Oh, what happened? We lost the clip. We have the clip, gang? I don't know what happened to that. It cut off mid-sentence for some reason. Well, we'll see if we can get that back and get it fixed and share it with you. Because something went wrong there. And, you know, Hugh was very passionate. And this Patrick Murphy clown was just regurgitating the effort to smear a beloved, respected, honorable young woman. And it was pathetic. And it was horrific. She's described as a relentless professional. And anybody who has a daughter, anybody who has a granddaughter, anybody with a wife, anybody with a mother should resent the filth, the smears, the degrading way Democrats like John Ossoff are willing to sink to. This is enough. And it is a line in the sand. As Hugh mentioned to me, look, we all understand the criticisms of Trump. He can punch back, and he does. He's got the bully pulpit. He can stand up there and take all that they give him verbally. But to ultimately go after a young woman like this who doesn't have that bully pulpit and has no real ability to fight back, it's a cheap shot, it's tawdry, and it's nasty. Here's the full clip that we wanted to play for you with Hugh Hewitt tangling with another sleazeball, the former Pennsylvania Congressman Patrick Murphy, over on Fox News yesterday.
0: What Patrick just said, and I got to correct him, is not. Natalie Harp is absolutely above board. John Ossoff, what he said was repulsive. He's been repudiated by David Axelrod and other serious Democrats.
5: He should apologize. President Trump left the Secretary of State and his Secretary of Treasury.
0: Natalie Harp has not had any relationship with the president. It's disgusting.
5: He didn't say that. He just said he went on a plane with her.
0: To insinuate that is disgusting.
5: Listen, I know you're clutching your pearls, but it's a little rich after the last 10 years.
0: Do you think it's true? No, you don't. You know it's a lie by Ossoff. You know it's a lie by Ossoff.
5: Did the president take a plane with her?
0: Said that.
5: Did the president take a plane with her and left the Secretary of State and the Secretary of Treasury back?
0: She is a close aide.
5: Yes.
0: And
5: no.
0: If you are going to deal in misogynistic lies, shame on you and the Democratic Party.
28: Go. Good for you, Hugh. Great work. And that's what we have to just do this and not let stuff roll off our backs anymore. We ought to stand up for people's daughters, wives, mothers, sons, husbands, loved ones. Because this is not silly season, as Ralph put it. This is reprehensible season. They are grasping, they're flailing, they're scared, and they're destructive. Look, they want to destroy anybody in their way. They want to destroy, because they want to destroy America. They want to destroy this country. I saw a post this morning from Gunther Eagleman over at X. He said in 2020, the Democrat platform was short and sweet. Hate Trump. You know what it is now, 2026? Look how their platform has grown. Hate white people. Hate free markets. Hate private property. Hate anyone who succeeds. Hate free speech. Hate the police. Hate prisons. Hate the idea of not sexualizing kids. And finally, hate America itself. Natalie Harp represents the best and brightest of what America can produce. A young woman dedicated to her job, rising to the level of being the executive assistant to the president of the United States. Yes, she is by his side. Yes, she helps him with articles. Yes, she's got apparently a portable printer where she prints out stories when she's on the road with him. But you know something? What John Ossoff attempted to do, and I think it has backfired spectacularly, what John Ossoff attempted to do was see if they could get away with smearing America's daughter. Smearing a young woman who is a pinnacle of success and relentless professionalism. And they've exposed themselves for who they are. As long as we push back the way Hugh did yesterday on Fox News.
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28: 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You know, I'm sitting here just seething over... By the way, thank you, New York. Long Island just said, Mike, that's not a bald spot you just showed us on Salem News Channel. That's more of a runway. Thank you. Thank you very much. I'm glad you're not worried that I'm sensitive about my bald spot. Could land a battleship. This is like a battleship. All right. Thank you, Long Island. Very funny. I'm sitting here seething about these attacks on Natalie Harp, Trump's executive assistant, and I'm just wondering, how could you be a Democrat in 2026? I think about this all the time. Congressman Brandon Gill was on Sean Hannity's show last night on Fox News, and he lays out the state of today's Democrat Party, and it's perfect. What he says is perfect. Check this out.
2: There are two things that unify the Democratic Party right now. The first thing, I think, is a deep loathing for America, for its founding principles, for its culture, its history, and especially its people. And secondly, I think, is a deep, visceral, blood-curdling hatred for Donald Trump. You can't turn on MSNBC or CNN for more than 5 seconds before you hear some deranged left-wing lunatic screaming Donald Trump's name, blaming him for everything wrong under the sun, never giving him credit for a single thing that he's accomplished already in just less than 2 years of this administration. That is what unifies this party. They don't have anything to put forward other than socialism and hatred for President Trump.
28: He's right. 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You want to abolish the Supreme Court. You want to get rid of the Senate. You want to get rid of the Electoral College. How can you be a Democrat? Hey, Democrats, please answer my call. 800-655-MIKE. 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
4: News. I'm Ann Carrick. Investigators now saying the Hawk fire was human-started, not natural causes. 42,000 people ordered to evacuate as the fire approaches Reno, Nevada. Washoe County Sheriff Darren Ballum.
5: We have 450 beds at the convention center that are already set up. We also have another 500 beds that the Red Cross is getting. They are on their way to the convention center in Hall 5. So that's 950 beds we will have available.
4: The blaze grew rapidly Saturday night. Six people reported injured. Oil is flowing again through the Strait of Hormuz.
17: Reports do indicate that crossings through the Strait of Hormuz are up 400% over the past 2 weeks. In the backdrop, there is an ongoing U.S. naval blockade, and fresh sanctions are expected for Iran next week.
4: Fox's Trey Yingst. 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
20: 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Calling for a slight chance of showers overnight tonight. That's going to stick around into tomorrow. Expect an overnight low of 65 tonight in the Prescott Quad Cities with a high tomorrow of 92. 93 for the high on Tuesday. 73 tonight in Cottonwood with a high tomorrow of 101. Tuesday high of 102. 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

0: Gallagher.
1: A texter just gave me some good advice about this hair concealer product I just came across on X. They said, you better run that by ChatGPT, see if it's a scam. And sure enough, the brand that sells this hair concealer called Avaletti, Avaletti sells a very broad assortment of unrelated products. Mold remover, bras, vegetable slicers, galaxy projectors, and irrigation equipment. Well, look, I may need all of that stuff. You never know. If the hair concealer works, I don't mind. Look, hey, mold. You never know when you run up against some mold. Hey, who doesn't need a couple of good bras? Irrigation? I may need some irrigation equipment for the living room of the apartment. Just found out the new apartment I'm moving into. You should see this nightmare. None of my furniture is going to fit in the new apartment because I'm downsizing. So nothing's going to work. I'm having to ship almost all of it over to some consignment place. This is a disaster. So I'm just trying to keep my head down, come to work, make sense of it all, understand. Look, I can't get a single Democrat to call the show, so it's not a great day for me. The hair concealer company really sells bras and irrigation equipment. So I'm out there. I'm going to have to live with my bald spot and my thinning hair. And I have to figure out what we're supposed to do with the so-called Islamic takeover of America. I read this morning an article over in the New York Times called "The Islamophobia on the Rise in Texas." Now, I used to live in Texas. I know Texas pretty well. And there's a concern in Texas that there is a big-time sort of takeover of communities, not unlike Dearborn, Michigan. And Dearborn, Michigan, somebody was looking this up earlier. I think Tracy mentioned it. Was it Dearborn, you said, 54% Muslim? Very interesting topic. How we deal with the so-called Islamification of America. And the way the New York Times characterizes it, you know, Islamophobia was on the rise after 9/11, and then it went away for a while, and then now it's back, and now far-right Republicans are trying to ban Islam from states like Texas, because they don't want Texas to be like Dearborn, Michigan. And we've all seen the videos, and we've seen the, you know, we've seen how people are characterizing communities like Dearborn, Michigan. And people will say, well, that's bad. So I asked somebody, I'm not going to mention who it is, but I asked somebody today, well, what do you do with all the Muslims in America right now? If you want to stop the rise of Islam in states like Texas, what are you supposed to do? And the response I got, get rid of them all. Get rid of them all. Have them all go back to where they came from. And I said, well, wait a minute. A lot of them have been born and raised here. They're not from Afghanistan. So, and I'm, and incidentally, I'm not oblivious to the realistic concerns that people have. I can appreciate that if you are a Baptist living in Dearborn, Michigan, you might be unhappy with what's happened there. If you live in the UK, you've seen all the stories of, you know, bands of Islamic, I don't know, migrants taking to the streets. And this article in the Times, and remember, it's the New York Times, so you got to understand their leftist agenda and bias, and I certainly do. But the gist of the article is that Muslim communities have been growing for decades in Texas, especially around Dallas. Now conservatives want to roll up the welcome mat. We gotta nip this thing in the bud. There's a Muslim takeover going on. And you know, I'm a pretty reasonable guy. I listen carefully to my audience. I want to always represent the concerns that people have. But I also don't want to turn into some raving lunatic who wants to round up every Muslim man, woman, and child in the streets of America and send them packing. I don't know how you even do that. Now, I want to play for you Pastor Lorenzo Sewell. He was at a Dearborn, Michigan city council meeting. Dearborn has become sort of an epicenter of the so-called Muslim takeover in America. Check out what this pastor said during an open city council meeting in Dearborn.
0: But you're only 1% of this nation. We are not a nation of Muslims. We are a nation of Christians. We are one nation under God, indivisible, the God of the Bible, the God of the Lord Jesus Christ. That's the God in whom we serve. I want you to prove to me we're not up under Sharia law. Will you denounce, Councilman O'Reilly, will you denounce Sharia law? Will you denounce Sharia law? I know you won't. Will you denounce Sharia law? Abraham, you went to Hillsdale. Will you renounce Sharia law? Will you renounce Sharia law? America, we have lost this city. This is a city that is no longer up under American laws. We are up under Sharia law. And we will not have it anymore. Remaining. Enough is enough.
1: Whoa. So what do we do with that? I happen to agree with him about Sharia law. You study and look up and dissect Sharia law. If we have communities that are practicing Sharia instead of the laws of our land, we got a big problem. Houston, we are in for a big problem. What do we do? How do we deal with this? What's the smart response? I mean, here's a text message from Texas. Mike, wake up. Open your eyes. There is an Islamic takeover going on in America. Here's Janet from Satellite Beach, Florida. They call Dearborn, Michigan, Dearbornistan. Last time I checked, they have a 100% Muslim city council, a Muslim police chief. I agree with the person who told you on your staff, get rid of them all. This country was founded on Christian Judeo principles. If they can't adhere to that, then they don't need to be here. Immigration without assimilation is colonization. And that is true about the need to assimilate. But to the New York Times article, they profile a guy named Ghulam Kahar, who rose before dawn in early June to attend the day's first prayer at his local mosque in Irving, Texas, and then he headed off for a months-long deployment with the United States Coast Guard. This guy's serving his country in the Coast Guard, and he's Muslim, and yes, he goes to a mosque. You want to round him up? You want to send him somewhere else? And I think we have to handle this topic responsibly. I think we have to handle this topic civilly. And we have to be mindful of Muslim men and women who have nothing in common with Islamists who want to do us harm.
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0: Mike Gallagher.
1: This could be a tough conversation, but it's one I think we ought to have. I like having these kind of conversations. Florida writes, and this is Tampa Bay, there are three types of Muslims. There's a Muslim, there's an Islamist, and there's a jihadist. How does one identify which? And look, Florida says that, sure, they can stay here as long as they disavow Sharia law and not practice it. Here's Texas. Mike Dave from Houston writes, you're mentioning the Muslim guy in the New York Times article who serves in the Coast Guard. Wasn't that long ago that a Muslim U.S. military major shot and killed a U.S. soldiers at Fort Hood. We need to get rid of them all. We need to get rid of... You understand that can't... That's not going to happen. I guess people wish it could happen, but it's not going to happen. You think we're going to go around and start rounding up Muslim men, women, and children? I think we have to have a kind of a practical way of talking about this. Again, while acknowledging that there's a big issue here, and I get it. I totally understand it. We have one guiding legal principle, the United States Constitution. Sharia law is not compatible with the United States. But what do? When you have a number of Muslims who say, look, we have to have a takeover here. That's the plan. We're supposed to ignore that, pretend that that's not being said. Don't ignore pain. If you've got back pain, leg pain, shoulder pain, neck pain, hip pain, why don't you reach out to Relief Factor? A little cute story here. My podcast partner, Mark Davis, has never been in the Relief Factor orbit. And he and I started doing this M&M Extra podcast. Today, by the way, we're going to have an education day. We're kind of doing themes on Friday with the podcast. We're having a blast doing the podcast, incidentally. And we're going to talk about education. And Mark wants to talk about, like, our childhoods and, like, our individual grade school and junior high and high school educations. And I have a lot of painful

0: 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Here's a text from Indiana. Mike, you're all for deporting millions of illegal immigrants, but you can't figure out how to deport a group who wants their own laws? Sometimes I think you aren't a serious thinker. Well, Indiana, let me give you a serious response. Do you really think every single Muslim in America doesn't want to conform to American laws? Are you that delusional? You really believe that? And this is the thing that's wild about every conversation we have. You've got people like this Indiana texter who want to just completely paint with such the widest and broadest of brushes. What do you do with the men and women of the Muslim faith who have no desire to practice Sharia, have no intention of overtaking a community or our laws? What are you supposed to do? No, I am a serious thinker, Indiana. You're the one that wants to throw around hot takes without really thinking it through. But what about that? What about that passionate speech from that pastor in Dearborn, Michigan? Patrick in Texas wants to react to that. Hey, Patrick, how you doing today?
1: Just fine.
0: Good.
1: I have one word to say to Reverend Sewell, and yes, that is amen. He hit the nail on the head.
0: Yep. Yep. Didn't you love how he went up and down and asked every one of those city council members, will you renounce Sharia law? How good was that?
1: That was great. And believe me, if we have two sets of laws in this country, we're going to end up with...
0: You broke up there. We're going to end up with what?
1: Two countries.
0: Oh, you're right. You're exactly right. You're right. Good point. Thanks. 800-655-MIKE. Edward is in Ohio. Hey, Edward, how are you?
2: Good, sir. My first-time caller. I just wanted to tell you thanks for all the work you've done, sir, over the years. I really appreciate you as a believer, and I really appreciate you as an announcer. I'm not blowing, wind up your skirt there. I'm just telling you, I've seen it. I've seen your changes, and appreciate you being personal about your wife and your own experiences and your son. It makes us all feel like there's somebody up there to bat for us, and I wanted to respond that I believe, number one, who's the highest authority? Well, it isn't the United States government, it's God.
0: You're right.
2: And so what does he say? He said in his word, everybody on this planet is our brother and sister in Adam. We want them to become our brother and sister in Christ. And so we got the greatest mission field right in front of us. These people aren't all over the world, they're here. So what we need to do is get out and share our faith with the Muslim community, because here's the thing. When Jesus comes back, he ain't asking anybody's permission. He's coming back, and that's the end. But right now is the greatest opportunity of the greatest revival right in front of us. We don't have to go all over the world. They're right in front of us. They're in our communities. Every single person has an opportunity to come to faith in Christ. And if we spread the news of the gospel... I've seen Muslim, I've seen every kind of walk of life come to faith in Christ with the greatest message. It's
0: atheists,
2: the joy of the gospel.
0: Yep.
2: Everyone.
0: Yep. Amen.
2: And so I just want to tell you, keep up the good work. And
0: well,
2: I'm not saying it's the answer,
0: No, but it, no, I think it is the answer, actually. But I'll tell you something. Your call has just lifted everybody's spirits. God bless you, Edward. Thank you for your kind words, and thank you for a reminder. It's why we pray every day on this show, and we started doing this a few weeks ago, and I'm proud to do it. Heavenly Father, we come before you with humble hearts, asking for your mercy and your peace in this uncertain hour. We lift up the leaders of our nation and leaders around the world. Grant them wisdom beyond their own understanding, courage to do what is right, and discernment that may prevent needless suffering. Guide every decision with justice, restraint, and a desire for peace. Lord, we pray for the brave men and women of our military and for our police officers, firefighters, paramedics, and all first responders, including the brave men and women of ICE. Surround them with your protection, Lord. Strengthen them for the difficult days ahead. Comfort their families and bring them safely home. We ask you to watch over our country, unite us in purpose, calm our fears, and remind us that our ultimate hope is found in you and you alone. May your peace rule in our hearts. May your truth guide our nation, and may your hand of protection rest upon America. In your holy name, we pray. Amen. Sometimes I get a little down, and I worry about our country, and then I get a call like that, and all of a sudden, feels like there's hope again. Coming up, the countdown is on in South Carolina. Oh, boy, what's that going to look like Tuesday? I think we got to go there. I keep telling Eric, can we do the show from there next week? And Eric slumps over and says, do you know how much that'll cost? We might figure it out. Stick around. There's a lot more to come on this action-packed Friday.
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8: Fox News, I'm Sue Guzman. The Hawk Fire near Reno, Nevada, burning out of control. About 90,000 people ordered to evacuate.
9: We have 800 personnel working on the incident, and we're working engaged 24 hours a day, foresee doing that for the foreseeable future. With both ground and aviation resources.
8: Shane Ackerson with the U.S. Forest Service says the human-caused wildfires left six people injured. A primary runoff set for Tuesday in South Carolina, where Republicans will choose between Senator Darlene Graham or Representative Ralph Norman as their GOP Senate candidate. South Carolina Senator Tim Scott telling NBC's Meet the Press he supports Graham.
10: She's ready to tackle the issues of affordability for the American people, and she's ready to serve the great state of South Carolina in the United States Senate.
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11: Thanks for making KQ&A your choice for your Sunday. Calling for a slight chance of showers overnight tonight. That's going to stick around into tomorrow. Expect an overnight low of 65 tonight in the Prescott Quad Cities with a high tomorrow of 92. 93 for the high on Tuesday. 73 tonight in Cottonwood with a high tomorrow of 101. Tuesday high of 102. 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
14: I'm Bill Monroe. The Yavapai County Board of Supervisors set the primary and secondary property tax rates for fiscal year 2027. Among the jurisdictions involved include the county, fire district assistance, the Freed Library District, and flood control district. Supervisor Chris Cugnio voted against this item. The Prescott Board of Adjustment deferred action on a conditional use permit for an ambulance service. The permit would be for Exceptional Hospital located on Highway 69. The board will revisit this item during its September 17th meeting. The Prescott Charter Review Committee voted to forward a governing framework to city council members for their consideration. This framework would be used in relation to consideration of future city charter amendment. Chair Bonnie McMinn voted against this item. The committee also agreed to move its meeting schedule for the rest of this year and next year to council for its consideration at a future meeting. And it was announced the Government Finance Officers Association of the United States and Canada has awarded the town of Chino Valley the Certificate of Achievement for Excellence in Financial Reporting. This award is for the report for fiscal year 2025. I'm Bill Monroe, and that's your KQ&A News Week in Review.
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24: All right, sorry about that. Answering a few texts. How did you lose the weight? How did you lose it? How did you lose 30 pounds. 30 pounds since April, April 10th or 11th. That's 4 months. Diet, exercise. I tried a little bit of a GLP. It made me very, very nauseous. I don't like those things. I really don't like them. And then another thing that you never hear about, you burp all the time, right? People burp a lot, and I don't like that. What else? Gassy. But I got another 20 pounds to go, and fabulous. Very, very fabulous. Hey, this is a nice little moment. I don't know if anybody saw it, but this... there's a rescue out west at the beach. I don't know, man. I don't want to go on the beach when I see these tremendous waves in California. It is. They were rescuing something like 24 people a day. And this little 9-year-old boy got caught in the waves. Don't go in those waves when they're bigger than you. Don't go in. But he went in and had to be saved by a 16-year-old lifeguard who is at this moment meeting with President Trump. Isn't that kind of beautiful? I love it. We got a lot of things going on. Hey, I'm not done with the Fauci diaries, by the way. The more we find out and the more text messages we're going to get, the guiltier and guiltier it looks like this guy is. And I mean, I know he is. And, you know, we had a lot of states go through a lot of stuff. You know, he may be absolved. He may have a pardon against for crimes he committed against the United States of America. It says it right there. But what about the state of Florida? What about the state of Missouri? What about the state of New York or Colorado or Texas? And one of those states and a really interesting state attorney general, you know, can bring charges. So Fauci is very serious trouble. His reputation has been shot. I think the reputation of those who went along with it, right? The people, especially like CNN, Jake Tapper, and the rest of them, that this guy was somehow not to be questioned. You could question anything. You know, I see that Terry Moran of ABC News is kind of reading which way the wind is blowing, and now he understands it's profitable for me, as far as my branding, to attack dominant media. So he's criticizing his longtime employer. He was at ABC News, I think, for 35 years. And now that he got fired, now they're going to tell him that he was he's going to say about them that they were covering up information. The moment they covered it up, why didn't you do something then? Only now, in this podcasting universe, does he have something to say. I don't know about this Hayden Panettiere. It is a little bit troubling. A 36-year-old mother. She had a 14-year-old girl. This is Hollywood, man. Hollywood is a nasty, nasty, toxic place. It's too bad that so many young people just want to be entertainers. They just want to be influencers. They just want to be famous for fame's sake. This is not that. Although I think she was talented. Did she sing in the Nashville TV show? Or did they have that dubbed? I don't know. But I know that this was, oh, gosh, fame. Fame. She dated a lot of guys. Nothing wrong with that. But the judge thought when she divorced her husband that she was not a fit mother and gave full custody to the father who lives in Ukraine, not exactly a stable part of the world. How about that one, eh, Carlos? That's really something. So before, do we want to do that real quick? I mean, there's not too much to say, but I find it interesting. I do find it interesting. Part of it is my biology. Just like I said a while ago, we are programmed to actually wonder about celebrities, because when we were little troglodytes hanging around the cave, we were drawn to the best hunters and gatherers. We wanted to be close to them because we thought we could benefit by hanging around with them. Very strange, but it's a thing. It's a thing. Oh, before we do that, President Trump, God bless that man, laid into Fox News and Shannon Bream. Very few people deserve it like Shannon Bream deserves it, okay? That whole place was founded to be a counter to dominant media narratives, which are almost always wrong. And that Shannon Bream is the epitome of Fox News, right? Give me my makeup, give me my hair, give me my money. All right, and I'll say whatever you want. And what they want over there, because there's no heart and soul to Fox News after Roger Ailes left. No heart and soul. They're as fake news as anybody, quite frankly. They got like four guys over there who are, I don't know, either famous enough to stick up for themselves or independent enough to stick up for themselves or maybe even principled enough to stick up for themselves and the truth, right? But they're four. There are four, Hannity, Gutfeld, right? Who are the other ones? You can figure them out. And the rest of it is just a, they just go with the flow. They go where the prestige, the worst is Shannon Bream and her buddy Jackie Heinrich, right? The creator of fake news narratives. So I want to pause everything and go to the brand new attorney general. Carlos, there you go. He's a guy named Todd Blanche, New Yorker. And he said something incredibly important that was not picked up, that was misconstrued or misunderstood to the extent that it was picked up. They say that, oh, Todd Blanche will only serve as President Trump's personal lawyer. He is the president's lawyer, and it's good to be the president's lawyer. That's what you need in the Department of Justice. It's just a... I don't think they have ever read the Constitution. The Constitution they use as a weapon to divide, right? The Constitution. I took an oath to support the Constitution. Okay, well, the Constitution says that the president is actually your boss when you are a federal government employee, all right, of the executive branch. Todd Blanche has read that part of the Constitution. And good for him. He's a very rare breed. There are people who actually think that this is dangerous, right? This is dangerous to say what Todd Blanche says. Once again, he is the brand new, fully confirmed Attorney General of the United States of America. Are you ready, Carlos? Hit it, please.
0: Of course, used to be President Trump's former personal defense attorney. Can you pledge that the Justice Department will always act independently of the White House?
1: Well, what... There's a big difference between saying we will always do our job and investigate any case and act independently of the White House. No, I'm not going to pledge that. And no attorney general should ever pledge that. The president, I mean, if I were to pledge I will be independent of the White House, what that means is that if President Trump says, I want the Department of Justice to go after every violent criminal in this country, which is what he has said, what you're saying to me is I just say, no, sir, not going to do it. So I will act with integrity. Our prosecutors will act with integrity. We will prosecute without fear or any sort of favor. And that's exactly what we've been doing. And that's what every Department of Justice should do.
0: Well, I guess big picture, if the president asks you to do something that you feel crosses an ethical or legal line, would you do it?
1: The president will never ask me to do something unethical or legal or illegal. He never has. He never will. And no, I swore to the Constitution of the United States, like every cabinet secretary has done and like every attorney general before me has done. And so this narrative that's mostly pushed by the left and pushed by the media, that the president's going to pull me aside and ask me to do something illegal, is completely a false narrative. Not true. Will not happen and hasn't happened.
24: Okay. Will you be completely independent of the president and of the White House? Well, then who are you going to report to? Who are you going to report to? The American people? What does that mean? The American people just voted for the president. You report to the president. Everybody has a boss, except the fake news somehow thinks the attorney general, and this is how they want it. They want an attorney general who sticks it to President Trump. And they had that, by the way. They had that in Bill Barr. They had that in a guy named Sessions. Remember Sessions? Hey, the more I find out about Sessions. Now, granted, some of this stuff is ancient history, and that's a problem for us who want justice. We want justice for the coup that was waged against President Trump. Jeff Sessions was the secretary, was the attorney general. And why did he recuse himself? Why did he recuse himself from all that Russia stuff? Well, because he met with the ambassador to the United States from Russia, a guy named Kislyak, right? He had a meeting with that guy. And I remember back then thinking, like, well, what the hell would he be doing meeting with the ambassador from Russia to the United States? You know, it seemed a little bit, I don't know, I guess he's got to recuse himself. President Trump was furious. I was a bit more puzzled. What's that all about? And why would Michael Flynn have met with Kislyak? This Russia collusion hoax is actually probably a collusion between, not between the Trump campaign and Russia, but between Democrats, the media, the deep state, and Russia. So something I found out very, very recently, during the Republican National Convention in Cleveland, Ohio, the State Department actually showed up and they put a tent up. You know, yeah, there was like tents, you know, there's the sponsors come, right? And you go, if you ever been to the U.S. Open, and I went there once, you know, IBM has a tent, Google has a tent, and they have food, and they have executives, and you go around. It becomes more than sports. It's like a great big corporate sponsorship thingamajig. It's a very cool thing that happened to me at one of those things, by the way. I met a guy named Christian Connery, who is the son of Sean Connery, and I'll tell you the whole story once. It was very, very interesting and very, very flattering to me and Christian. Super duper great guy. But they had, the State Department, a tent at the Republican National Committee in 2016 in Cleveland. Now, why the hell would the State Department have that? And guess what they did? They fly up a bunch of diplomats from the capital, Washington, D.C., from all over the world, including top diplomats from Russia. And they let them hang around this tent and meet with, you know, if you're a delegate or if you're a, you know, if you're an incoming guy like Jeff Sessions, he endorsed President Trump, you would expect somebody like that would go to the convention. He wasn't attorney general yet. And you go, and you go to the pavilions. You go to the one for Google. You go to the one from Facebook. You go to the one from baking soda company. You go to all of them, including, I guess, the one from the United States Department of State, which was a setup. So they got these guys talking to the delegation from Russia, and they presented it as normal. But then later they said, uh-oh, there's a problem with this. So they made people on guard. There is absolutely no reason for the State Department to be escorting foreign diplomats around domestic national conventions. Now, they'll come up with some mumbo jumbo. Oh, this is a, you know, political diplomatic exchange. This is see democracy in action. This is a very, very, you know, helpful thing for both sides. No, it isn't. That was a setup. This was you guys trying to take out the Trump administration before there was even a Trump administration. It's unbelievable what they did. Now, they may have gotten away with it. I mean, we know what they did, but how do we get justice? How do we throw these guys in jail? 10 years is a long time, and nobody sees the Trump justice apparatus as legitimate, right? Even Republicans out there second guess, oh, gosh, he should just drop it. Well, it's going to happen again. You can't drop treason, and you can't forget about a coup. Well done to Todd Blanche. I got more on the Abraham Lincoln situation, stuff you're not hearing anywhere in the fake news or, quite frankly, in conservative media either. Okay? And by conservative media, we don't mean Shannon Bream. Shannon Bream from Fox News Sunday. It's official. She's as fake as the rest. And, well, what are you going to do? I'm just glad it's been so observed by President Trump. We'll be right back.
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2: This is Moving America. Here's Jake Novak.
4: How do you get Americans to embrace a four-door Mustang? Sell it at a discount. First of all, we have solid confirmation that the long-rumored four-door pony car is coming. The prototype did get rolled out in some form during a recent dealer meeting in Las Vegas, attended by Ford Executive Chair Bill Ford and CEO Jim Farley. But there are also solid reports that the four-door Mustang will go for the low, low price of under $40,000. But here's the question. Does Ford really have to work this hard? If Porsche buyers can be won over by four-door models, and they were more than a decade ago, then why won't Mustang enthusiasts? Here's one more hook. Ford is also reportedly aiming for a 0-60 time of under 4 seconds and more rear seat space than a Porsche Panamera. I mean, come on. This thing practically sells itself. I'm Jake Novak.
2: This is Moving America.
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7: 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It's so peaceful hearing that rain hit the roof.
25: Peaceful? 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

0: Oh, who can the 4:30 movie? The 4:30 movie, and the cameraman doing his little thing there. I love the 4:30 movie. Actually, I only liked it when they had the Planet of the Apes on. When I was a kid, they had the Planet of the Apes or the 4:30 movie for an entire week. Right, started with the regular Planet of the Apes, then Beneath the Planet of the Apes, then Escape from the Planet of the Apes, and then the War of the Planet of the Apes, and then Beneath the Planet. So good, so good. And every movie I have ever seen since the Planet of the Apes, because that was, I have judged in comparison to the Planet of the Apes. Planet of the Apes was possibly the perfect movie. I'm talking about Charlton Heston, Zira, Cornelius, not that Mark Wahlberg crap. Okay, no Mark Wahlberg. Sorry. You know who's going to be joining us in a little bit? One of my favorites, Roger Stone, because I found out something else a while ago, but I think I need to reiterate it, that President Biden's top, not even top, he wasn't even the campaign manager, he wasn't the campaign chairman, he was an advisor to Joe Biden in the 2024 campaign. We know how that went for Joe Biden, right? It was a disaster, unbelievable disaster. But a guy named Mike Donilon, D-O-N-I-L-O-N, received, how much money do you think he get for 8 months' work? $4 million. $4 million. It's a matter of public record. That figure right there that you have not heard before is evidence, in my opinion, of corruption. There is no political consultant who gets that kind of money, especially at the presidential level. I've heard of people getting bonuses, that kind of thing. I've heard of these guys doing pretty well, but what they do is they generally don't work for top dollar on the presidential campaign. What they do is they work for, you know, a decent, you know, not extravagant, because you don't want to get the donors all upset. And if they knew that Mike Donilon, dumb Donilon, was getting $4 million for 8 months' work, they wouldn't have accepted that. The whole idea is, hey, I just got a president elected, and I can get you elected county sheriff or whatever the hell it is you're looking for, and you get a lot of business that way. But Mike Donilon got $4 million. How is that possible? It's corruption. It's Bagman. It's the Biden crime family. And that's not over. The only kind of hope that Joe Biden has, and I don't want to call it hope, but, well, you know, Hunter pointed out that the cancer is worse, and it's getting worse, and it's, I think that he's just going to, well, I hope that Joe Biden lives to be 120. All right? I hope he lives to be 120. I don't know if Joe Biden wants to live to be 120. All right? If you know what I mean. Yeah. That's the way out. That is the way out. And, you know, maybe he doesn't want to see all the horrible things that are going to be written about him. Because we know, and he knows, and that will happen.
1: This is the Update on Real Estate with Suzanne Miller of the Miller Report.
2: Welcome to the mansion economy. So what is that? It's homes listed for $20 million and up. There seems to be a shortage of them. Can you imagine? Luxury properties and mansions are booming across the country, especially in places like LA, New York, and South Florida. I think the reason for this is the stock market, startups, SpaceX, and artificial intelligence. They've all contributed to this. And the real estate agents are describing this as the gold rush and absolute bananas. One appraiser said $10 million homes are a dime a dozen. Can you imagine? That seems to be the problem. There's such a disparity between the affordable and the mansion. So why don't we look at that and never bet against the United States? I'm Suzanne Miller.
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3: Fox News, I'm Sue Guzman. The Hawk Fire near Reno, Nevada, burning out of control. About 90,000 people ordered to evacuate.
4: We have 800 personnel working on the incident, and we're working and engaged 24 hours a day and foresee doing that for the foreseeable future. With both ground and aviation resources.
3: Shane Ackerson with the U.S. Forest Service says the human-caused wildfires left six people injured. A primary runoff set for Tuesday in South Carolina, where Republicans will choose between Senator Darlene Graham or Representative Ralph Norman as their GOP Senate candidate. South Carolina Senator Tim Scott telling NBC's Meet the Press he supports Graham.
5: She's ready to tackle the issues of affordability for the American people, and she's ready to serve the great state of South Carolina in the United States Senate.
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6: Thanks for making KQ&A your choice for your Sunday. Calling for a slight chance of showers overnight tonight. That's going to stick around into tomorrow. Expect an overnight low of 65 tonight in the Prescott Quad Cities with a high tomorrow of 92. 93 for the high on Tuesday. 73 tonight in Cottonwood with a high tomorrow of 101. Tuesday high of 102. 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
17: Got a resplendent in my seersucker today. It's my favorite time of year because you can whip out the silk, the mattress, the seersucker, the two-toned spectator shoes. I've got a big Cuban cigar lit, and I'm sitting in the sun, so what could be better?
0: He is one. He is one at the game of life. And, you know, Roger, before we get to the political stuff of the day, I want to ask you, actually, one of the many colorful chapters in your career, they made a movie about you. You can watch it on Netflix, I think, in other places as well. Get Me Roger Stone. It is it's fascinating. I think it's fair. You know, look, they take a couple of shots, but I think it's also it's a beautiful work of art. How do you feel about that documentary?
17: I mean, there are a few things here and there that I would disagree with, but overall, I think it's a fair portrayal. The three young guys who came to me with this proposed project, which was 5 years in the making, and I initially said, well, why are you so interested? And they said, well, we think your career is over. We really want to capture your crash and burn. I said, you guys are fools, because I'm going to help Donald Trump become president. And they laughed hysterically and arranged for them to go interview Donald Trump. At the instant they left his office, he promised them 10 minutes, gave them half an hour. The instant they left his office, he called me and said, Raj, these guys are, they're up to no good. They're not going to, they're out to screw you, in my opinion, because all their questions were hostile. Of course, I handled it.
0: This is the president telling you, right?
17: Yeah, well, he was not president yet, but he was gearing up to run for president. But on basis now, recognize I made not a penny from this, not a farthing. These three guys then sold their unmade film to Netflix. Netflix came in with a more experienced producer and a brilliant radical lesbian film editor who hated me, but loved the project. And it's a great film. Get Me, Roger Stone. You can see it on Netflix. Made them a lot of money, made me zero. And then, of course, when the Mueller witch hunt ensued, who were the first guys in the door volunteering to give false testimony against Roger Stone? Why, the three guys who made the film, that's who.
0: Oh, man. Well, here's a little snippet of the trailer. And it's very cool, actually. Hit it, Carlos.
16: He loves the game. He has fun with it, and he's very good at it.
18: I'm an agent provocateur.
19: Political strategist,
20: controversial as you can get.
21: An incredible capacity for treachery.
22: Win at all cost mentality.
23: When people think of Washington corruption, they think of Roger Stone.
24: Those who say I have no soul, those who say I have no principles, are losers. Those are bitter losers.
25: There's really nobody quite like Roger Stone.
26: The Nixon tattoo is really all you need to know about Roger.
27: We really pioneered negative campaign advertising.
28: He created the modern sleazeball lobbyist.
29: Washington's been worse for it ever since.
0: Right. That's enough. I tell you what, though. You know, it's funny. It reminds me of Ronald Reagan and Michael Deaver. You may remember. You know about this. Michael Deaver met with Sam Donaldson at some point, and Sam Donaldson thought that Michael Deaver was going to attack him because his stories had been so nasty. And Michael Deaver was like, oh, no. The visuals are great. Don't worry about it. We don't care what you're saying. The visuals are so beautiful. And I feel like that's
17: It's a perfect example in that clip you played. My longtime friend and associate, Michael Caputo, you can hear him say, an unlimited capacity for duplicity. The problem is he wasn't talking about me when he said that. He was talking about Corey Lewandowski. Just a perfect example of the dishonesty in some of the film. Still, if you haven't seen it, I recommend it. Get Me, Roger Stone. Some guys are working on a sequel. Should be along here shortly.
0: And you also have to check out Roger Stone's fashion line, which is amazing, and we're going to talk more about that in a moment. But first, I found out, Roger, actually, I knew this and then I forgot about it, that Joe Biden's one of his top advisors, a guy named Mike Donilon, got paid many, many millions of dollars for handling his 2024 campaign, and he wasn't even the top guy. Go ahead and listen to this. I believe this is in front of the Comer Committee, one of those committees. Go ahead, Carlos, please.
30: That's my view.
31: Just to be clear, would the amount of pay you received for your role in the campaign, would that have changed depending on how far into the race President Biden made it?
30: My sense is that
0: spit it out.
30: In my view, the money was that the it was a guarantee for the campaign that we'd had a negotiation, and that's my memory of the agreement.
1: Would you have received a bonus depending on the way the campaign went? Was that a possibility?
30: How the campaign went.
1: Were there any circumstances in which you would have received a bonus?
30: Yes, there was.
1: What were those circumstances?
30: That Joe Biden would have been reelected president of the United States.
1: What was the bonus of Ben?
30: I believe it would have been $4 million.
1: In addition to the $4 million that you were already paid?
30: Yes.
0: I think he said $12 million for a total of $16 million. He was getting paid $4 million for 1 year's worth of work, and Joe Biden personally approved that. That money, that figure, doesn't sound like a legitimate or non-criminal figure to me, Roger. Is it?
17: It's extraordinary. I mean, look, I have worked in 13 national presidential campaigns. I've worked in over 700 campaigns at the state and federal level. I mean, normally speaking, a political consultant gets a flat monthly fee. Sometimes they get a negotiated percentage of the media commissions, which is always far less than the standard 15%. I've never been comfortable with that because, well, you never want your client to think that you are advocating, say, buying broadcast TV or terrestrial radio because you're profiting from it. You recommend it because it's efficient, because you can use it to target the voters you're trying to reach. So you don't want your client to think, well, he's advocating that I buy, WABC radio because it has great reach. You're advocating that because it has great reach, not because you're getting a commission on the buy. So those numbers are extraordinary. I've never made that kind of money in any campaign I've ever worked on. That sounds like highway robbery to me.
0: Yeah, and well, what I suspect, though, also, he's very, very close to Joe Biden, has been with him since the 1980s. This whole idea of, 10% for the big guy, double dealing, that money was all going to be Mike Donilon's, is kind of preposterous. Joe Biden would only approve that kind of money if some were coming to him. Now, I do not have evidence of that other than common sense. Common sense. What do you make of Hunter Biden being on all these podcasts all over the place, just making a spectacle out of himself and claiming victimhood?
17: Yes, it's extraordinary. Yesterday on my show, I interviewed Garrett Ziegler at Marco Polo. You can find him at marcopolo.org. He knows more about Hunter Biden's laptop. You can download the annotated, footnoted contents of the laptop by going to BidenReport.com, I believe. Garrett analyzed Tucker Carlson, who's a friend of mine, but he analyzed Tucker Carlson's interview with Hunter Biden. I think he clocked 100 flat-out lies in the first hour. Now, you don't know whether Hunter's told the same lies so many times as he believes it, or whether he's just willfully lying, but the rehabilitation tour that he's on is really extraordinary. And then the great Miranda Devine, terrific investigative reporter with the New York Post, revealed about a week ago that they're back to spinning this idea that somehow Mayor Rudy Giuliani and Roger Stone and my personal attorney, Tyler Nixon, who is a descendant, distant cousin of the great Richard Nixon, and Hunter's psychiatrist, Keith Albo, was somehow involved

0: covering what was a legitimate story. Polls taken after the election showed us that as many as 17% of the voters said they would have voted differently in 2020 if they had known about Hunter's laptop, or that it was in fact 100% real, authentic, not fabricated, not altered in any way. So I think Garrett Ziegler and the folks at MarcoPolo.org have done an extraordinary job of educating the American people. And once again, as we saw in Crossfire Hurricane, as we saw in Arctic Frost, as we saw in Round River, they were using the full authority of the United States government to play politics, which is not supposed to be allowed. That's not what the intelligence agencies are for, but they're busted. The question, Greg, is, will anyone be held responsible for this violation of the Constitution and the law? They targeted Donald Trump. They tried to keep him off the ballot. They tried to send him to prison. They tried to impoverish him. All of it based on a lie. Even today, I see people insisting, oh, well, sure, there's proof of Russian collusion. Donald Trump's campaign manager, Paul Manafort, shared polling data with a man named Konstantin Kilimnik, who was a Russian intelligence asset. There's only one problem with that. Konstantin Kilimnik was a U.S. intelligence asset, not a Russian intelligence asset. The independent investigative journalist Matt Taibbi has proven that beyond a shadow of a doubt. So that's the one thread they keep hanging on. Oh, no, we proved that Trump's campaign manager shared polling data with a Russian asset. The problem was the Trump campaign didn't even have proprietary polling data at that juncture. So any information Manafort might have shared with Kilimnik would have been public information, something you could find anywhere on the internet.
1: It's amazing what they did. And, you know, it never stopped the fake news before. Some of it gets a little bit hard to understand, a little bit, you know, the Ukrainian names and everything like that. But they feasted on Watergate, which I think to regular people listening to Watergate, you couldn't really understand it. It was all over the place. Iran-Contra, any Republican scandal, anything they can turn into a scandal, isn't necessarily the most comprehensible thing. And this is actually pretty comprehensible. You can actually figure this one out, but it's going nowhere. Is there a statute of limitations on treason? Is there a statute of limitations on waging a coup or, you know, just trying to sabotage an incoming administration?
0: There's no statute of limitations on seditious conspiracy. That's what I think you have here. It begins in as late as July of 2016 is where it starts. But it takes you all the way through the Russian collusion hoax, which was indeed a hoax, to totally fraudulent impeachment attempts. All of the declassified documents proving this were released by the courageous Tulsi Gabbard, proving all of this. So it is not disputable at this point. The question is, will anyone be held accountable? I'm happy with the confirmation of Todd Blanche as the Attorney General. I'm happy that Joe DiGenova, an experienced prosecutor, has been added to the Southern Florida Task Force, because this continuing seditious conspiracy may have begun in Washington, but it ends at Mar-a-Lago. It ends in Florida, giving jurisdiction to the Southern District of Florida, where I think you might get a fair judge and a fair trial and a fair grand jury. So I'm hopeful somebody will be held responsible. This is not about retaliation and revenge. This is about accountability and justice. These people violated the law and the Constitution. I'm talking about Barack Obama himself, of course, but also Joe Biden, the CIA director, John Brennan, the FBI director, James Comey, the National Security Advisor, Susan Rice, the director of National Intelligence at the time, General James Clapper, who then moves on to teach ethics at Vermont College, as well as getting a very lucrative deal as an analyst for CNN. Will any of these people be held responsible? They tried to destroy Donald Trump and his family. They tried to destroy General Flynn. They tried to destroy me. They tried to destroy Carter Page, George Papadopoulos, Paul Manafort himself. These people violated the law. I'm praying to this day that somebody will be held responsible.
1: It will. They try to destroy you, huh? How did that turn out? You are indomitable. You can't be stopped, Roger. And thank you so much. And the clothes are great. You can go to stonezone.com. and just check it all out. Glorious clothes.

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0: 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I got about another 15 to 20 pounds to go. I'm down 30. And I will be buying up the store before the end of the year. Thank you, Roger. We'll be right back.
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14: 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Very simple. A very simple phrase, isn't it? And with these professionals, it's a very easy thing to do. You have to give them, you have to let them do their job. That's all there is. You won't have any problem. That includes right here on Long Island, where under the leadership of your county executive, a great person, a friend of mine for a long time, a great political leader, a great politician, but I don't want to say that negatively. He's a great politician.
15: They don't want.
0: Hey, what happened? Listen, I love listening to these damn things in their entirety. I heard about this thing online, and they were like, it's a Nazi rally. It's a Nazi rally. It is a rally of love. It is a rally of pro-law enforcement, pro-liberty, pro-America. And the way it's characterized, it's an amazing thing. If you've ever, and anybody can relate to this, anybody who's ever been in the news. Now, not everybody's been in the news, but maybe you know something about a subject, or maybe somebody else you know, or an industry, or whatever it is. And anybody who's ever kind of been the subject of a news story is always struck by how wildly inaccurate the news actually is, how they miss everything. And one way to kind of not fall for that trap is you don't need to go through anybody. Don't go through any network. Don't go through any news channel. 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
18: Fox News, I'm Ted Linder. 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
19: The circuit itself was amazing. They did a phenomenal job setting this up. Bud Danker, IndyCar, everyone involved, they built this thing beautifully.
18: Christian Lundgaard came in second. Kirkwood's Andretti Global teammate Will Power took third. 42,000 people have been ordered to evacuate, 45,000 more in an evacuation warning zone as the Hawk Fire approaches Reno, Nevada. The blaze grown rapidly this weekend. Washoe County Sheriff Darren Ballum.
20: Those that have big animals, that's been one big question. Out at Ironwood and Palomino, there is 100 stalls that are ready right now. So if you have large animals, that is a place that can take those.
18: Investigators say the fire was human started. 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
7: 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Calling for a slight chance of showers overnight tonight. That's going to stick around into tomorrow. Expect an overnight low of 65 tonight in the Prescott Quad Cities with a high tomorrow of 92. 93 for the high on Tuesday. 73 tonight in Cottonwood with a high tomorrow of 101. Tuesday high of 102. 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
23: I'm Bill Monroe. Prescott Valley Mayor Cal Palaguta was issued a criminal citation for misdemeanor assault and disorderly conduct. According to Prescott Police, the incident reportedly occurred at the Birdcage Saloon on Whiskey Row. Palaguta was allegedly seen grabbing a stool and pulling it away from the victim. He then grabbed the victim's arm and shoulder, pushing him towards the bar. Staff members quickly intervened and stopped the altercation. 31-year-old Cottonwood resident Chester Cox was booked on surreptitious videotaping and sexual exploitation of a minor. Yavapai County Sheriff's deputies identified several children who were secretly recorded in a classroom at Bright Elementary School in Cottonwood. Chino Valley Town officials announced they have been awarded $2.6 million through the Arizona Department of Transportation's Transportation Alternatives Program. This funding is for the Peavine Trail South Connection Project and requires a town match of over $155,000. And Congressman Eli Crane urged business owners and nonprofit organization representatives affected by the pocket fire to review assistance from the U.S. Small Business Administration. Low-interest federal disaster loans are available for those affected by economic losses. I'm Bill Monroe, and that's your KQ&A News Week in Review.
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27: 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I'm Marie Hart.
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3: Because it's Miller time.
4: Caroline's not just a colleague, not just someone for whom I have endless respect and admiration, but she's a close friend, someone I've got to know well, someone that my family has gotten to know well, someone that has really been in every way a source of joy in so many of our lives. Professionally, her credentials, her accolades, her achievements... Yeah. Are second to none. Her job that she has performed as White House press secretary, the word exemplary doesn't even begin to cover it. She has served this president so well, this administration so well, this country so well, and very importantly, she's been a role model to millions and millions of young women all across this country, a mother, a family woman, a press secretary.
3: You know, Caroline Leavitt, I got to know when she was running for Congress. She was 25 years old. And I have stayed in touch with her ever since. I ran into her in Washington, D.C. At a gathering when I first got here. And she said, "Rob Carson." I said, "Yeah, it's good to see you." And I could have never imagined how good she was at this job. I've seen a lot of press secretaries. You've seen a lot of press secretaries. Going back to George Stephanopoulos, she owned it. She owned it, and I don't know where it came from. I don't know what it was in her genes. It was her upbringing. But to be her age, 27 years old, and to handle the pressure of that with a virulent press corps, nobody has handled it better. Kellyanne Conway did a pretty good job, but Caroline Leavitt made it look effortless. Just brilliant. Just brilliant. And always just rock solid, never, just completely uncheckable. I can't imagine that. When I was 27 years old, are you kidding me? She, and listen, I don't want to even focus on age, because she was just, no matter how good I don't even know how to describe how good she is. But look who she replaced.
5: I don't have anything.
3: I mean, from the last administration.
5: I don't have anything.
3: That's Corinne Jean-Pierre. Has anybody heard of her lately?
5: I don't have anything.
3: She hanging out with Graham Plattner?
5: I don't have anything.
3: Eric Swalwell?
5: I don't have anything. I don't have anything.
3: What else we got of this brilliant montage, or this brilliant, I should say, brilliant woman, Corinne Jean-Pierre? You know, the reason why she was so big is because she's a black lesbian, by the way. I don't know if you knew that.
6: As a black woman, as a person who's also LGBTQ, I am a black woman. I am a queer woman. I am an immigrant. Being a black woman as a black...
3: You could totally play in the WNBA!
6: Woman myself. That is the thing that I understood as
3: you're a little short like Spud Webb.
6: As a black woman, is that I meant a lot to people because of the communities that I represented, and whether it was women of color, black women.
3: Oh dear God, you represented nobody.
6: Men, queer.
3: Maybe the idiots of America.
6: Community, LGBTQ community. And as a black woman, and I have my queerness too.
3: Oh yeah, you got your queerness. You can always fall back in the old, the old queerness. That's always good to fall back on, your queerness and all that. She was such a joke. She was such a DEI. Oh, my God, in heaven, like Kamala Harris. Joe Biden, I don't want a black woman. And, you know, black woman, there you go. Black woman, yeah. I mean, this is, she was like a trifecta black woman lesbian. Holy hell. She would have been an amputee or something, or non-binary. Well, you're either whatever anyway. But here's Caroline Leavitt's greatest moments.
0: So if there were peaceful protests on Saturday for the militant parade, President Trump would allow that?
8: Of course the president supports peaceful protests. What a stupid question. Rick Kelly.
9: The shapes and acted recklessly until they're unjustified.
8: Oh, okay. So you're a biased reporter with a left-wing opinion.
9: What do you want me to do?
8: Yeah, because you're a left-wing hack. You're not a reporter. You're posing in this room as a journalist. And it's
3: that is so fantastic.
8: So clear by the premise of your question. And you and the people in the media who have such biases but fake like you're a journalist, you shouldn't even be sitting in that seat, but you're pretending like you're a journalist, but you're a left-wing activist. And the question that you just raised and your answer proves your bias.
3: She spanked him so bad his butt is red.
8: You should be reporting on the facts. You should be reporting on the cases. Do you have the numbers of how many American citizens were killed at the hands of illegal aliens who ICE is trying to remove from this country? I bet you don't. I bet you didn't even read up on those stories. I bet you never even read about Lake and Riley or Jocelyn Nungre or all of the innocent Americans who were killed at the hands of illegal aliens in this country. And the brave men and women of ICE are doing everything in their power to remove those heinous individuals and make our communities safer. And shame on people like you in the media who have a crooked view and have a biased view and pretend like you're a real honest journalist. Allowing complete lawlessness and chaos across our country. We had 4 years of that under Joe Biden. Thanks to President Trump and Republicans and common sense policies across the board, our country is safer. Our country is more affordable. These across the board.
3: Wow.
8: Our country is safer. Our country is more affordable. We cannot allow these radical, extreme, far left liberals to take power. We have steady progress under President Trump right now.
3: Yeah.
8: If these radical, extreme liberals are given a chance at power here in Washington, D.C., they will try to obstruct this president and turn our country into a communist hellhole with every extreme liberal policy that they try to implement.
3: Boom!
11: What was Caroline doing? Should Caroline be replaced?
12: No. That's up to you, sir. Nobody wants to.
3: Caroline Leavitt, absolutely the best of the best. Here's a tribute from the Prezi himself.
14: She was the best. Now Caroline is leaving.
3: Come on.
14: We're gonna miss her every day.
3: Are you gonna sing with me when the sweet Caroline comes up? Okay, right there.
14: The media.
3: Da, da, da.
14: She had wrapped round her finger. With her, they never got their way.
3: Ready with the bum bum bums. Here we go.
14: Hand.
3: Oh, right here.

0: Unbelievable. I got to tell you, just unbelievable. Now, here's what I'm hearing, and I don't want to talk so quickly about a replacement. Let me just say, first of all, thank you for realizing what's important. I remember when my wife told me she was pregnant with my son, and I was on a treadmill at the gym. And the more I didn't realize, the more excited about becoming a father I became, the faster I was going on the treadmill. And I was running like 8 miles an hour. And everyone in the gym is like, what is going on? But I was so thrilled about the possibility of being a father. And I remember when my baby boy was laid out on my wife's chest, and I said, hi, boy. Hi, buddy. Hi, Will. And he opened his eyes, and he knew my voice. And I realized that nothing was better and nothing was more important. And then my daughter was born. And you put the pedal to the metal on that. So realizing that you want to be a devoted mom and parent is so unbelievably important in this day. I tried very hard to be the best father. I failed in many ways because I struggled and I was out of work and, you know, started drinking too much and all that, but they never doubted that I loved them. I drove them to school, to and from school, from first grade through high school, most of the time, every day, to and from, made every lunch, made every dinner, celebrated every birthday, made the birthday parties, coached the Little League team, the whole deal. It is such a sacred duty and honor, to be a parent. And it is so amazing, and it doesn't surprise me, with her incredible insight, that she would recognize that parenthood is bigger than being the voice of this administration. I understand it. Now, who they're talking about, the first name that came up for me was Stephen Miller. Stephen Miller, I thought, oh my God, Stephen Miller. Stephen Miller would annihilate anybody in front of him. They also brought up Matt Boyle. I like Matt Boyle. He's a little... We don't need a soft touch. He's more of a soft touch. Matt Boyle. I thought last night Lydia Moynihan's really good. And then I heard the name Alina Haba, and I went, ka-friggin-a-boom. Alina Haba, kaboom. She is tough as nails. She fought for Donald Trump. She was there when they raided Mar-a-Lago. They sent her out. She took on all comers. She is, I'll just say, gorgeous, absolutely stunning. I've met her. Gah! And she is fantastic. And I like Miller where he is. Miller is phenomenal, just simply phenomenal. He went off yesterday. He was talking to Will Cain. And he delivered a diatribe and a monologue that is just so brilliant, taking down what the Democrats are trying to put behind them as woke 1.0. They want to take all of the nonsense that they're still espousing and say, oh, no, that was back in 2020. That's woke 1.0. That's bullcrap. That's absolute bullcrap. It's the same feces, but they're doubling down on the feces and going further left. And Stephen Miller was going to have none of Democrats laughing it off and calling it woke 1.0 because of all the damage, the destruction, the awfulness that they did to the country. And I'm not letting it go either. Not letting it go. I've got that monologue coming up. It is so good, so good, so good, just like Sweet Caroline. Also, Frank Luntz says the polling for the primaries ought to be getting rid of because it's a joke. No kidding. Also, Michael Charbonne, bottom of the hour, 800-922-6680. 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
13: This is the best of the Rob Carson Show.
14: We have built something that will change politics forever. The work we have done will be remembered forever.
13: Wow, the DSA, as of yesterday, has a massive hungover. I didn't come up with that. Logan Raddick did. He's a Newsmax reporter. He said, you know, they've got a massive hungover, and they do. And by the way, she said, we'll be remembered forever, that puny little campaign in the state of Wisconsin in the year 2026 with an idiot as the candidate, an idiot radical leftist who hated Thanksgiving, hates Valentine's Day, hates everything, but wanted to take over the government as a Marxist and communist. We're going to remember that. Okay, sure. You're right up there with the annals of Thomas Jefferson. Oh, he's a white supremacist. George Washington. He's a colonizer. You know, whatever. Bullcrap. you will be forgotten in next week by Monday. I won't remember your name. I barely remember your name now. I thought it was Jessica Hong yesterday. It's Francesca Hong, but I'm not going to remember it. You're going to be Eric Swalwell tomorrow. You're going to be Eric Swalwell tomorrow. There you go. Oh, and here's her little, I'll just say this is a parting shot.
14: Thanksgiving is also a time that's incredibly painful for many people in our communities.
13: No, it's a sacred holiday, and it's actually better than Christmas. I love Thanksgiving better than Christmas because we get together as families and we acknowledge all of the gifts we've gotten from God and the glorious life in the country that we live in now.
3: My favorite holiday.
13: There she is, a kindergarten roundup. I mean, sounding like a toddler.
3: Is Thanksgiving.
13: Yeah.
3: Because I
15: love have it.
13: Yeah, yep. Nobody. Nobody believed any of that nonsense. I guess I should play this one more time because this may be the last time that you hear Hong Kong Phooey, the theme song of Hong Kong Phooey, a cartoon. I tried to explain it on the ride into work today with Logan Raddick. I've been carpooling with him, where I only drive actually because I take Buck, and so we're riding in, you know, and he's like, "God dang, you're twice my age, and you're listening to Five Finger Death Punch, Blue on Black. I've never heard that song before. Shut up, kid. I'm talking here." Anyway, so Logan Raddick's right in me. And I said, yeah, man, I got to do this bit with Francesca Hong. He's the guy who came up with a hongover. And I said, yeah, use the theme song to Hong Kong Phooey. It was like, I mean, no. Nobody knows because nobody airs Hong Kong Phooey anymore. Hong Kong, nobody does.

0: Yeah, you can tell I was a latchkey kid in the 70s, right? Yeah. We watched cartoons on Saturdays, and then we went out and played all day. We had BB guns. Roger Nielsen got his eye shot out. It happened. Anyway, here is AOC blaming all of the damage, destruction, and awfulness the left perpetrated on the country from like 2018 to 2022, or 20, almost 24 probably, on Woke 1.0.
1: I have a local city councilman that has this saying woke one was crazy.
2: Did you go too far with some of those positions? I mean, you briefly supported the idea of defunding the police.
1: During this time, especially during COVID, there was a huge opening of the Overton window. The doors were really open in trying to entertain any and every policy that was going to get us to a better place. During lockdown, of course, rhetoric in that time is not rhetoric that we would use today.
0: Okay, we have a freeze up on my computer, so we're going to lose the screen for one moment as I restart it. I know, it's kind of weird. So I'm going to restart the computer. We're going to lose the stream for a second. Ken, don't freak out, because otherwise you're just going to have a frozen my face here. We're going to restart it real quick, get it going, and we will get back on the live stream in one second here, but I have to restart my computer. The year 2020, the Democrat Party decided to usher in every bit of insanity they could possibly do. They started off, really started off in 2017 with the Charlottesville rally and all this, and they George Floyd, which of course happened in 2020. And they had tried a lot of different things. They were looking at Mike Brown in St. Louis, and they were looking at others, even Jussie Smollett, I guess. They may be considering Jussie Smollett. But they were looking for a poster boy for what the left was wanting to do, and that was revolutionary change in America. And they got George Floyd. And with that, they ushered in every possible wrongness that they could possibly usher in. I'm going to reestablish the stream here real quick here. Just give me one second. They burned their way across America. And the Democrat Party, you could tell, was a part of it because they did nothing to stop it. They never said, you've got to end this destruction. You've got to do something. The mayors of the cities involved never said, you've got to stop the burning. They turned down Donald Trump sending in the National Guard, and they let it burn. In Minneapolis, Tim Walz's, his wife literally said she liked the smell of the burning tires because it meant change or something like that. She is like Imelda Marcos of Minneapolis. Anyway, so they just thought that, it's not going to run network diagnostics. It's going to run network diagnostics. We have an issue. Okay, here it comes. We'll have the stream on a second. Just give me a second. We are connected. I'm going back in. All right, I'm setting the stage. Ken, we should be back on with the stream. I do apologize. I had to restart the damned computer. So, but they killed about 30 people. They caused $2 billion worth of damage. They took away Mrs. Butterworth's Uncle Ben's. They took away, oddly enough, there was a TV show called Paw Patrol, okay? They took away the Dixie Chicks. They said the Dixie Chicks were no good. So they had to get rid of the Dixie Chicks. And I can go on and on and on. And they basically did a revolutionary change of America. They wanted to turn over America and make it into a socialist workers' paradise. And hold on, I'm going to continue real quick. I've got it almost second here, Ken. I'm turning on my XSplit broadcaster. Like I said, I'm sorry I had a freeze up here on the computer, and this happens every once in a while. Probably need to get an engineer in here. So okay, I should be on. So the computer, the camera looks good. I hate to do this live, guys, but this is what I do. I'm a broadcaster. Look, I'm back. Okay, there you go. Ken, we should be on. But I'm able to at least explain it in a cognitive manner and also continue the monologue as I do it. Most people are just kind of stuck there during the headlights, like that guy the other night on NBC when the poll stopped working in Wisconsin. He had no idea what to say. Me, I kept the conversation going, and I stretched things out a little while I was actually reestablishing connection on not only radio but also on the stream. I know, I'm a multitasker, ladies and gentlemen. Ugh, hate it when that happens. All right, so coming up, Michael Charbon from Canada. Don't go anywhere. Hey, it's Carson. You're listening to the best of the Rob Carson Show.

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2: Fox News, I'm Ted Lindner. 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
3: The circuit itself was amazing. They did a phenomenal job setting this up. Bud Danker, IndyCar, everyone involved, they built this thing beautifully.
2: Christian Lundgaard came in second. Kirkwood's Andretti Global teammate Will Power took third. 42,000 people have been ordered to evacuate, 45,000 more in an evacuation warning zone as the Hawk Fire approaches Reno, Nevada. The blaze growing rapidly this weekend. Washoe County Sheriff Darren Ballum.
4: Those that have big animals, that's been one big question. Out at Ironwood and Palomino, there is 100 stalls that are ready right now. So if you have large animals, that is a place that can take those.
2: Investigators say the fire was human started. 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
5: 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Calling for a slight chance of showers overnight tonight. That's going to stick around into tomorrow. Expect an overnight low of 65 tonight in the Prescott Quad Cities with a high tomorrow of 92. 93 for the high on Tuesday. 73 tonight in Cottonwood with a high tomorrow of 101. Tuesday high of 102. 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
14: Michael, do they still use the expression beauty, eh? In Canada? I do not hear Michael. Hello, Michael, are you there? Oh, this is perfect. This is just perfect. We have no audio from Michael. Michael, are you there? I have his face on camera, but I do not hear Michael Charbonne.
15: Check one, two.
14: There you are, there you are. How you doing, brother?
15: Good. 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
14: Well, thank God.
15: I love when you were so nice and calm when you signed off and we're watching the podcast and the headphones come off and smash down.
14: Well, you know, here's the deal. I'm a one-man band here. All right, I've got Redneck MacGyver, Ken, my producer. He's where the hell is he? Is he in Florida? He's in Florida. And then I got Brian back at WCBM, and then I got me over here on this island where I run all the audio and the video and everything else. So when something goes wrong, I've got to kind of play. Literally, it's like juggling. It's like juggling torches while standing on a ball. It's kind of that way. But we're here, and you're here.
15: The way you threw your headset down was classic because you were so calm and nice on air. But, Rob,
14: of course.
15: I got to tell you, about Alina Habba as the press secretary?
14: Brother, I'm going to tell you. You really, when you brought that up today, because I was running through people in my mind, and the people that came up to me were Stephen Miller, and I thought... No.
15: Abrasive.
14: Lydia Moynihan. And somebody had mentioned Matt Boyle, but I like Matt Boyle, but he's too much of a soft touch. He's too nice. But Habba has had to take suffer all the slings and arrows of the media, and the Democrat Party and the crooked DOJ going after Donald Trump, and she handled it brilliantly. Plus she's gorgeous. Woo!
15: Now, you see, you were accused of being a misogynist by saying she is gorgeous.
14: No.
15: You know what the saddest thing of our state of the world is?
14: Mm-hmm.
15: Do you think women put makeup on and glam and dress in nice clothes and everything because they don't want men to acknowledge?
14: Yeah, you see, those days are over. When I'm out, even around the office, there's a young woman who works at the front desk, and I walk in and I said, those colors work really great on you. And I'm not even gay. And she's like, oh, thank you. Or when I'm out, I see somebody, like a beautiful woman walking down the sidewalk, and I'll say, that is fantastic. You are the total package. And they're like, oh, thank you so much. Oh, thank you so much. So those days are over. I don't walk around and slap them on the rear end and say, hey, nice butt. Yeah, that was the 70s or whatever. I never experienced that. But I think generally women like to get a compliment, and it's not sexual harassment if you just say you look good.
15: Yes, I totally agree. And you know what?
14: But
15: those were the pleasantries that we exchanged way back when.
14: Yes. And you are a handsome man, by the way. I'll just tell you that right now. You are a handsome man.
15: Oh, God.
14: All right, so let's get to it. What do you got on the plate today, brother?
15: I want to ask a question. I've been watching all this WNBA stuff. I like basketball. Toronto just got a brand new WNBA team called the Tempo, the Toronto Tempo.
14: The Tempo. Are they all lesbians, too?
15: No.
14: They're not all lesbians. Are they all...
15: Hold on. I got a question out here.
14: Oh, sorry. Go ahead.
15: I'm looking at all this stuff that's going down, and I'm going to ask this respectfully. Is this a racial thing? Are these black basketball players so enraged that the two top WNBA players are white and they assume that they were going to inherit that mantle?
14: Yeah.
15: Is that why they're so rough on them? I don't get it.
14: Here's the problem. you've got a combination of things. You have the indoctrination of young people, particularly black people, since before 2020, saying that you are a victim, saying that you will never achieve anything in this country because of our slave heritage and everything. And then, of course, the combination of telling everyone that Donald Trump and his supporters are Nazis and racists and white supremacists. Joe Biden said that white supremacists are the biggest danger we ever felt. It was all nonsense. But people internalized it and then consequently felt entitled, felt special, got the victimhood thing going here. And along comes Caitlin Clark. Now, Caitlin Clark scored more points than any basketball player ever. Okay, Christian Laettner, Kareem Abdul-Jabbar, everybody. She scored more points than any college basketball player ever. She comes to the league, has a gigantic, gigantic first year. Suddenly, people actually know at least one WNBA team because they never knew it before. I didn't know any WNBA teams or players. None. And they hate that they weren't able to get it done. And I'm sure they feel like that because they weren't able to get the WNBA on the radar, it's because of racism and it's because of Whitey. And it's not the case at all.
15: Well, I just think it's disparaging to see the clotheslining, the fist to the neck, etc.
14: Yeah, I think
15: we really have to get over that because I think they're going to tarnish the league and really impede the success that it is working on. The momentum is there. People are there, Rob. But
14: this is just terrible. Here's the thing. It is basically a self-immolation. It is self-immolation, it's self-destruction, and if the management of the teams don't understand it, then they can all go to hell. You know, this Dejounte Carrington, this woman who she culturally appropriates white blonde hair. You notice that? So she did the clothesline on Caitlin Clark. I want you to hear Rob Finnerty. I think you're going to like that. Rob Finnerty did a report last night. This is about a minute and a half. I think we got time. I want you to hear this in its entirety, then react.
16: But my question tonight is, what happens to these women when they join this league? Why is this league so toxic? Meet Dejounte Carrington.
14: Yep.
16: Before she ever went to the WNBA, before it made her absolutely insane.
17: My mom ran track, and so they were both on collegiate scholarships. My sister played basketball in college, and she played at University of New Orleans. My brother played at the University of Oregon and University of Utah. It was a really fun dynamic and a really cool experience just to have my family surrounding me. I hope to return to school, get my master's and my PhD in psychology.
14: Wow.
17: And when I further that education, I want to become either a forensic psychologist or a behavioral analysis profiler.
14: Wow.
17: I'm playing, obviously, for my faith, my family, but also for all the young girls looking up to me and who aspire to do similar things.
16: That's the same girl.
14: Yeah.
16: That's Dejounte right there.
14: Yeah.
16: I'm playing for my faith, my family, and all the young girls looking up to me. What the hell happened?
14: I know. It's radicalization and it's indoctrination and it's being surrounded by a bunch of other sycophantic racists. That's really it, Michael.
15: You know what, Rob Carson? That's why Chris Reddy's Newsmax, people like Finity and yourself, bring up these type of topics that no other television station or radio, for that matter, is doing.
14: Yeah.
15: And it's this kind of a thing that the public kind of goes, I never heard that before.
14: I'm going to tell you,
15: wow, Dejounte, a whole different perspective.
14: Dejounte used to be a role model. She is not a role model now. She is a worthless piece of crap. And I think it's a damn shame because she was a respectful person with a very bright future, and now she's just an awful leftist. She wore a T-shirt and said, F Donald Trump, to the game. That's another part of it. Again, it's all this indoctrination, Michael. Listen, we got to take a break and come back, okay?
15: Gotcha.
14: All right, let's take a break and come back. More with Michael Schraub-Bowen on the other side of the break. This is the Rob Carson Show.
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5: About 2013 or so. And you used to be able to break bread with Democrats. But the Democrats of today have been so brainwashed. Starting in 2010 with, we're going to burn down the White House, or 2016, I should say. Going to burn down the White House. Donald Trump's a Nazi. I remember when Trump was running in 2016, these Antifa people would get into the lines to Trump shows and get into fights with him. And I knew it was going to be a problem. And it infected the psyche of America. It has separated families. I'm an example of that. One of the reasons our marriage broke up. My wife asked for a divorce the day after the election. And
6: I couldn't believe when I was watching Van Jones on CNN saying, I'm cheering up. I had to talk to my child because they didn't know what was coming. So ridiculous, so amplified, and so way off base, they made it even worse.
5: It was a psyop. It was all a psyop. Now they just want to call it woke 1.0. And guess what? I'm not accepting that, not one little bit. What else you got on the plate today, Michael Schrebel?
6: So we're talking about driverless cars. I thought I'd bring this topic up. There was a woman who was driving a car in British Columbia. She was wearing sunglasses, and it was a self-driving vehicle, not naming any names.
5: Yeah.
6: The cops are pulling up beside them, and there is this lady with two kids in the back seat, potentially asleep. So the cop tried to pull her over and put the siren on, and et cetera. And the problem was, here's where the default was.
5: Yeah.
6: The car was not able to use its driver detection systems because she was wearing sunglasses.
5: What the what? So she's passed out of the wheel. She got two kids
6: asleep.
5: In the back. What?
6: Asleep.
5: Okay, she's asleep. You know, it's amazing how many times I got asleep because I drank too much. But anyway, there you go. She might have just been an exhausted mother. But the car would not pull over because she had the glasses. I had no idea it was the glasses that did. I guess, okay, makes sense.
6: Yeah, because the driver sensing unit is looking at your eyes, your retina motion, right? The way it moves back and forth.
5: I imagine hers were probably a little red.
6: And there's two kids in the back seat.
5: I know. Well, you know, Michael, I got to tell you, I'm not as terrified of the self-driving cars as you might think. I think, for one, that this is going to revolutionize how the sight impaired are able to get around. And I mean that, really. Blind people are one of the most marginalized people in the entire country. Deaf people as well, by the way, completely marginalized from society. And this would give not only maybe handicapped people, but also the blind, the ability to be able to go wherever they want to go, when they want to go, and have their own car. So I think that's positive. It's not perfect yet.
6: It's all the positive things. Guess what happened to a raccoon in British Columbia?
5: You know, I'm afraid, because, you know, when you're out there in British Columbia, you get lonely. And
6: they had to give the raccoon Narcan to save its life.
5: All right, okay.
6: Because it ate something that they weren't quite sure what it was.
5: What, a fentanyl in it?
6: It all of a sudden started imitating Jimi Hendrix, but they had to save the raccoon.

0: They gave a raccoon Narcan. Did they find a little raccoon crack pipe laying there? A tiny little heroin
1: needle?
0: It ate
1: something. It ate something that looked like wax.
0: Okay. So you think it was man-made, or do you think it was some sort of an herb or a mushroom that grows out in the wild?
1: I have no idea. I got to say, when I read that, I said, thank goodness for the raccoon. But what about the person who gave the raccoon Narcan, who realized that the white waxy substance could have put the little critter in danger?
0: I don't know.
1: Who's culpable?
0: Better to give a raccoon Narcan than mouth to mouth. You know?
1: No, we heard later on that it was a squirrel. The guy was too high to realize it wasn't a raccoon.
0: Oh, that's fantastic. All right, listen, Michael.
1: All right, last point.
0: Go ahead. One more. Yes.
1: A great white shark. You know the apex hunter? We're talking about a 729-pound shark.
0: Yes.
1: So Florida has this tracking system that they can track things. This shark is going down the St. Lawrence River looking after seals. And people are like, you know, in the St. Lawrence, you swim, you know, you drink, you eat perch. And there's a shark in the St. Lawrence.
0: You know, when Jaws came out, I don't know what you were with it. We were at the same age. We were afraid to go in lakes in Iowa. That's how bad it scared us. It was really that.
1: I'm telling you, when they can track a shark in the St. Lawrence, you know something's not good.
0: Nothing good. All right, Michael Charbonne, fantastic to have you on, my brother, live from Canada. Tell everybody where they can find your awesome presence on social media.
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0: God bless you, brother. We'll talk again soon. Let's take a break and come back. This is The Rob Carson Show.
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11: Welcome to the Prescott Palette, where we're going behind Prescott's culinary, visual, and performing arts scene, and everything else in between. Now, talk about perfect timing. My guest today is Albert Hendo with the Hazeltine Theater. We're going to hear about his new production coming up on the stage there called All in the Timing. How you doing, sir?
12: Oh, I'm doing great, Barry. Thanks.
11: Well, thanks so much for rearranging your schedule so early this morning. But it worked out perfect.
12: No, it worked out. This is my life. This is all I do. So, I'm retired. So.
11: Well, let's talk about your life, because you have quite an interesting one. And I didn't realize I knew some of it.
12: Yeah.
11: But I didn't realize all of it until you sent me your bio last night. So you've been in Prescott for about 10 years.
12: Yeah.
11: But before that, you were a successful actor, theater person in L.A.?
12: Yeah, in Los Angeles. I converted a storefront in Burbank to a theater, 52-seat theater under the equity waiver rules in L.A. So I was able to get just an incredible cast list over the years of people, well-known, visibly recognizable actors who were just chomping to get on the boards. And so I had a nice little theater, and I had Laurie Metcalf performed at my theater, Mark Ruffalo. Been a lot of people have come and gone, and finally I went. I ran it for 35 years. So that was in Burbank on Magnolia Boulevard.
11: And what was the name of the theater?
12: Third Stage. THRD. Yeah.
11: Now, for those who may not know, what is an equity waiver? What does that mean?
12: Yeah, well, in L.A., you've got a situation where it was at that time. I think it's changed, but where an actor who was a professional actor who was in the acting unions could sign a waiver where they wouldn't be paid a union wage, but they get a stipend. It's not much. And generally, at the end of the run, I'd write out a check for the actor, and they generally sign it right back to me because they spent, the after hours after the show or rehearsals in the back in the grotto, the outdoor entertainment area I built. And they figured, pay back Hendo by signing back a check.
11: Now, does it have to do with the size of the theater? You said you're like 50-some seats?
12: It has to be 99 seats or less.
11: Oh, okay.
12: Yeah.
11: Okay. So what drew you into theater? How old were you when you started acting, and what brought you into the industry?
12: Well, I got into it pretty late. I mean, as a kid, I was wowed by it all. I think I played King Wenceslas in a Christmas thing and forgot my lines. I turned back, looked at my then girlfriend, I think it was like fifth grade, and went, oh yeah. And so got a pretty good laugh out of the audience, and I think that's when I realized, oh yeah, I think comedy is probably a good route for me.
11: Good for you.
12: Yeah. Another time I played classical piano as a kid. And I was at this recital, and my dad, who never could make any of the recitals, actually made one. And when they called my name, I got up, and the folding chair I was sitting in folded up, fell down on the concrete floor. The whole room reverberated, and all I could hear was my dad laughing his butt off in the back row. And I said, well, I guess it's comedy.
11: So what kind of work were you doing when you said you were in comedy as an actor? What were you doing at that time?
12: Did sitcoms, did a bunch of commercials, probably about 200 commercials over the course of 35 years. And and I was in improv, too. I was a member of the Groundlings for about 3 years.
11: Oh, really? Oh, wow.
12: Yeah, in
11: That's
12: the
11: exciting.
12: Late 70s, early 80s. And so I was there when we had Phil Hartman and Paul Rubens.
11: I was going to say, that was a fun time to be in the Groundlings.
12: Great time. Yeah.
11: Pee Wee Herman we're talking about
12: here. Yeah.
11: So what was he like at that time?
12: He was wonderful. And that was one of only many, many, many characters he had.
11: Oh, yeah.
12: But he developed that in a workshop that I was part of. And I was actually involved with getting the stage version at the Roxy. It was a midnight show.
11: Sure.
12: Actually, we started at the Ground. We did a midnight show. And then we moved it to the Roxy. And so
11: okay.
12: I was backstage on that. I helped with building.
11: There's a great documentary on him, by the way, that goes through that whole story and stuff like it.
13: That's pretty fascinating.
12: He was a great guy. He kept in touch with me over the years. He always sent me postcards on my birthday and at Christmas time. And it was a big loss losing him.
13: When you had the theater, do you have one production that stood out that, in your memory, like that was just amazing, or one moment that was like that's never going to happen again, and I'm glad I was there?
12: Well, I'll tell you, there were several, but I could narrow it down to two.
13: Okay.
12: And one was in 1992. We did a production called Road to Nirvana. And it was a parody. It was written by Arthur Copit, and it was a parody on David Mamet's piece, "Speed the Plow."
13: Okay.
12: Speed the Plow. I haven't had anything to drink yet.
13: Okay, there you go.
12: Speed the Plow. And
13: more caffeine. More caffeine.
12: Because what happened was he went and saw the Broadway production, and Madonna was the secretary. That was the Speed the Plow was, you know, who could bed down the secretary first.
13: Right.
12: That was their bet, right? The two guys. So he was appalled. The idea that a part on Broadway would be taken by a pop star. So he wrote this play, and it debuted at the Arts Festival in Louisville. And it was at first titled Bone the Fish, because that's what they're trying to do, bone the
13: gotcha.
12: Fish. And then he later changed it to Road to Nirvana. He made the character Madonna into Nirvana.
13: Ah.
12: However, the timing was bad, because about the same time, the grunge group Nirvana onto the scene. So that was kind of a problem. That was kind of, but we did that production at Third Stage. And we got Critics' Choice and the LA Times, which was hard to come by.
13: Right.
12: And especially for a little theater. And that kept that production rolling for months.
13: I'm sure.
12: And we were it was projected to run 6 weeks. I think we ran about 4 months.
13: Oh, wow.
12: And then...
13: You got to love that.
12: Then that was just terrific. And, since I owned the theater, I was able to do the booking. So, I just had to keep pushing rentals back. The other one would have been in 1999, and that was our revival of Glengarry Glen Ross that had not been produced in Los Angeles since 1984, when the touring company came through. It played at the Henry Fonda Theater, and it wasn't well received. And David Mamet was so appalled by it, he basically said, "Hands off! No one in LA is going to ever do this show again."
13: Right.
12: And I had never seen the show, but I was doing a scene from it in a scene study workshop, and I said to the guy that was in the scene with me, I said, "I'd love to produce this. Why isn't this ever done?" And so I wrote a letter to Mamet, and included the clippings from Road to Nirvana and some other well received pieces we had, and he said, "Okay, okay." He gave it, green lighted us. So that was 5 years before they did a revival on Broadway.
13: Right. Oh, wow.
12: Yeah. So we got the jump on Broadway, and it was again a Critics' Choice in the LA Times, and that play again scheduled to run 6 to 8 weeks. We ran over a year.
13: Oh, wow!
12: Just from the LA Times.
13: That's awesome.
12: Yeah.
13: Well, so now you're in Prescott.
12: Yeah.
13: You've been here 10 years. And you've been very active since you got here.
12: Oh, yeah.
13: So
12: yeah.
13: What was your biggest surprise? What did you think about? Were you aware of the art scene when you moved to Prescott? How did you end up here? What made you pick Prescott as a home base?
12: I picked it for the climate, really.
13: Okay.
12: And I was starting to get into kayaking, and I was an avid hiker and a golfer. And so I thought, well, Prescott has all that.
13: Right, exactly.
12: So... and then I went to see a show at Prescott Center for the Arts.
13: Remember which one it was?
12: I think it was PCA then, not PFAA. Mm-hmm. Lost in Yonkers. I saw
13: Lost
12: in Yonkers, the Neil Simon play.
13: Yeah, it was a good one, too.
12: It was very good.
13: Yeah.
12: And Robin Allen, who was the executive director, she was in the play. She had to replace an actress at the last minute. And so I met with her and talked with her, and then I ended up assistant directing on a show at down in their the little theater they had off the alley, stage
13: right,
12: two.
13: Right, yeah, but stage two.
12: Art, a very very interesting piece, and then from there I ended up acting in a couple plays, and ended up doing Annapurna there, which was very well received.
13: Mm-hmm.
12: Nice. And then I finally got a chance to direct something, and the first thing I directed was Betrayal. And
13: now how many shows have you directed there now?
12: Probably half a dozen.
13: Yeah, well, it's not bad considering there's only four main stage productions a year. That's saying something.
12: Yeah, it seems like I do one a year.
13: Did you not do, what was the one last season? And,
12: The Play That Goes Wrong.
13: The Play That Goes Wrong. Yeah. That was yours. They got great reviews.
12: The Play That Goes Wrong.
13: A great comedic
12: was a marvelous
13: show.
12: That was the pinnacle of everything for me.
13: I mean, it's awesome.
12: Just an incredible cast, funny show. The audiences loved it. And it was a wonderful, beautiful set. Which then decomposed and fall apart at the end of every show. And it's so funny because this play is a polar opposite. It's a very modular, boiled down, simplistic set. It's really just a couple of chairs and a wall.
13: The show we're talking about coming up on August 27th.
12: Yes.
13: Running through September 6th is all in the timing.
12: All in the timing.
13: And it's actually not one play.
12: No, it's six separate little playlets, six little one acts. So basically, I was directing six separate plays because they don't intermingle.
13: Because they're all different.
12: They're not at all
13: vignettes.
12: Connected, except for there's sort of an element of time in all of them.
13: Okay.
12: However, it worked out great for me for scheduling because I could get people to commit because I said, well, I don't need you, 4 or 5 days a week. I can just use you for 2 hours on this day and 2 hours on that day.
13: So that was my question on this. With five different playlets.
12: Six. Yeah.
13: How many people do you have in the cast?
12: I have 11.
13: 11.
12: Yeah. Now, mind you, when this was first done in the 90s, in the front of the published play, you can see the cast list. They had like six in the cast,
13: right?
12: They had people crossing over and doing many many parts,
13: right?
12: We have I think three, maybe four actors who are doing more than one piece.
13: Okay.
12: And it might be more than that. We have one actor. This is great. This is his first. He told us this the other night. I couldn't believe it. This is his maiden voyage. This is his first time on the boards.
13: Oh wow!
12: And he's a natural.
13: What's
12: I've
13: his name?
12: I've cast him in three different pieces.
13: Oh wow!
12: So he's in half of the show. His name is Zachary Scheel.
13: Okay.
12: He's marvelous. He's just got great instincts. And he's a natural.
13: Okay. Before we go much farther, I want to. Shout out the website. It's the-hazeltine.com. You get your tickets at the-hazeltine.com. The show runs the 27th through September 6th at the Hazeltine at 208 North Marina.
12: Yeah.
13: And so what are the three? There's six shows.
12: Yeah.
13: And the tie together is time.
12: Yes.
13: So what are the different? Can you give us a little bit about a little glimpse into each one or some of them that...
12: Well, the more curious. Well, I'll save that one. It starts. It starts off.
13: Let's build. Let's build.
12: It starts. I'll go.
13: Chronologically.
12: Thank you. You say it chronologically. It starts off with a piece called "Sure Thing," and what happens with this is the setup is simple enough. There's a girl sitting at a bar / restaurant, some kind of hot spot. All these pieces take place in New York City.
13: Okay.
12: And so the guy is trying to sit at the table with her because there are no other seats available, and he keeps trying to sit down. And there's a bell that rings, and every time the bell rings, it's a reset. So the guy starts all over again. It's kind of, in a sense, it is very much like that. Maybe they got the idea from that Groundhog Day, because I think this came out before that. But so the bell rings, it resets. So he might be asking to sit, and then the bell rings, and he might finally be able to sit.
13: Okay.
12: Then it goes on to something else, and the bell rings. And so every time the bell rings, is a reset, and it's extremely funny. When I saw this play in L.A. in the 90s, it gave me the idea that this bell, I thought, oh, this would be a great thing to use with improv. And at the time, I was directing an improv group called the Improvisers. And so I brought the bell in. And every time, I told them, I said, look, I'm going to hit the bell. I'm going to hit the bell at a certain point when you're whatever, you're improvising, right? You're right. Doing a scene. I'm going to hit the bell. And when the bell hits, you have to go, you have to change the word, you have to, or change the setup, and hit the bell again, hit the bell again. So you go for three, because that's what do with comedy.
13: Yeah.
12: So like, for instance, I might be doing a scene, and I see a guy, and I go, oh, yeah, I ran into him at the market. And then I hit the bell, boom. I ran into him at the blood bank, boom. Ran into him at the sperm bank.
13: You okay.
12: Know? So, you know, it's like, you know, so it's like each time the bell hits, it changes.
13: Oh, great.
12: So
13: I
12: used
13: that,
12: and it was a wonderful, wonderful addition to our improv show. So that's in this piece. So the bell goes and it changes.
13: Right.
12: The second piece, we have three chimps that are typing. They've been hired. Well, hired. They've been sequestered.
13: I was gonna say. Go
12: they've
13: ahead.
12: Been sequestered to type out at random what would turn out to be Hamlet. And yeah, it's a scientific experiment by somebody at Columbia, and they're typing, and they're chimps. But when the light comes on, there's a little buzzer, and the light goes on, changes, and then they turn in, they cover their
13: don't get
12: eyes,
13: too much away,
12: ears, you know.
13: Yeah, I got
12: it's kind of fun. and then the light goes off. They're back to being, you know, they talk to each other like we can totally understand them. But they're chimps trying to type out Hamlet.
13: Gotcha.
12: Funny.
13: Oh my
12: pretty
13: gosh.
12: Funny. The third piece, I actually substituted as published. The universal language would be the third piece. And I found that piece, even though David Ives is a very clever guy, I found it to be a one-joke premise.
13: Right.
12: And it entails learning a lot of gibberish.
13: Right.
12: I'm an actor's director. I understand what actors have to go through. And learning dialogue is tough. Learning gibberish? So, you know, and especially some of our actors are a little bit advanced. So, you know, I decided I'm not going to put them through that, so I switched it out with a piece of equal length called Mere Mortals, which is also by David Ives.
13: Mm-hmm.
12: And it's a wonderful piece. It's these three construction workers on their lunch break, and they're in a high-rise in New York City.
13: Okay.
12: And it's a great character piece and very, very funny.
13: Okay.
12: It's got some nice twists, and I won't give those away.
13: That's fine.
12: The fourth piece, which was like I say, the most complex... this is after an admission, is called Philip Glass Buys a Loaf of Bread. It's esoteric. It's complex. I don't know how to really describe it other than the fact that there's, again, a bell goes, and these four people end up becoming clock. Well, I decided it was going to be they were going to become movements of a clock.
13: Okay.
12: So they're like, you know, gears are moving, things are arms, and
13: right.
12: They're doing tones. And it's a repetitive thing, and I think David Ives obviously did it as an homage to Philip Glass because that's the way his music is.
13: Okay,
12: and you know that it's the one piece that generally speaking, when this play is produced, people skip it. That's why they say five. They say five and say no, I'm doing all six.
13: Okay,
12: because I have a newfound respect for Philip Glass, and I just decided I'm going to do that piece. It's a challenge. I'm going to do it. The fifth piece is titled The Philadelphia. Very, very funny premise. A guy comes in, meets his buddy at a bar, and he's been having a crazy day because he can't get there from here. Anything he wants to get, he can't get it. And the guy tells him, it's easy, relax, you're in a Philadelphia. I won't go any further than
13: gotcha.
12: That. It explains itself within the scene. It's a very, very funny piece. The final piece... It's called Variations on the Death of Trotsky. Again, it's a little complex because it's taking place present day. I'll get into that, what the present day is. But it's taking place present day, but Leon Trotsky died in 1940.
13: Right.
12: August 21st, 1940, to be specific about it. And he's got a mountain climber's axe buried or smashed, that's a bone of contention there in within the play, in his head. And it opens, and we see that. So there's a moment there where the audience can take a second to realize.
13: A little gasp. Yeah.
12: There's a guy sitting at his desk writing notes about the revolution, and he's got an axe in his head.
13: Oh, my
12: but
13: gosh.
12: But he actually, this is true. This happened, and he lived for an entire day. Really? He lived for an entire day afterwards. So that's kind of what it's all about. So he dies, the bell rings, and it's a reset. We start over,
13: right.
12: and it moves along. It's very, very, very, very funny piece, and that closes the show. I say about the present day, he wrote most of these pieces in the 90s.
13: Right.
12: And there's a certain mindset from the 90s. That's missing today.
13: That's funny you said that, because that was my next question for you. Carry on, and then I'll ask you my question.
12: Yeah, so I decided, by random, I picked 1995 is going to be the year that all this is taking place.
13: Okay.
12: So I'm asking the audience to turn back the biological clock to 1995.
13: Right.
12: If you haven't been born yet, hey, history lesson, kids.
13: Right.
12: Because I don't know... You have to go pre 9/11 to get, and especially since it's taking place in New York City.
13: Right, exactly.
12: You really need that mindset. We're a little more innocent, perhaps, or certainly more naive than
13: right.
12: we are today. Less partisan.
13: We're less jaded.
12: Yes.
13: Less entitled.
12: So when the audience comes in, they're going to see a projection. And it says 1995, and
13: okay.
12: I'm just going to keep hammering that, and I'll do that in the curtain
13: speech.
12: So
13: this goes into my next question. We've got a few minutes left. I want to ask about this, because one of the things I've noticed, this was written in the late 80s, early 90s, I'm seeing, it's just me, are we seeing more productions come to this stage from that time period? Because it seems like for a long time, maybe it's only local, but it seemed like a lot of the productions, and I won't say only local, but it seemed like a lot, even the national ones that were getting big name were productions that have been revivals, but not from this time period, the 80s. There's a lot of work that was done in the 80s and 90s. Do you feel that was kind of overshadowed, or do you think it's just coming back now? What do you think?
12: It was a very fertile time. There was a lot of great stuff written during that time.
13: Right.
12: And I think there's a paucity of it on Broadway. And, and that's why there are so many revivals. And,
13: right.
12: And they're generally the better pieces in the season.
13: Well, I feel that time... Well, I'm a child of the 80s, basically. You know, I graduated in 85. And I feel that time period was really unique when the 40s and 50s were really... And the 60s and the 70s all were really defined by a certain generational mindset.
12: Mm-hmm.
13: And the 80s had its own, but then, like you said, 9/11 came along, and it kind of... That whole time period just kind of was washed away or kind of almost pushed to the side.
12: Yeah.
13: And what we have now, I think since then... The works have been more, I don't know, they don't seem to be as gritty. They don't seem to be as real. They seem to be a little more esoteric and a little, I mean, I don't know if you agree with that or not, but.
12: I suppose so. I'm drawing a blank on
13: that's
12: it.
13: Okay. Do you have a favorite production that you, if you could do one show.
12: Yeah.
13: You only have one show left to do. The rest of you, that's it. You're going to direct one more show. What would it be?
12: Well, I hate to go backwards, but the play that goes wrong was really just the pinnacle for me. It really truly was.
13: Really?
12: And I actually was politicking to bring it back in a future season at
13: right.
12: the Hazeltine.
13: Right.
12: But then I got talked out of it because of the fact that there are other plays that are like there's Peter Pan goes wrong, the Christmas Carol goes wrong.
13: Right.
12: There are other plays with that same kind of angle. And I thought, it's always more fun to do something new than to go backwards. So I'm searching for the right piece.
13: The next right piece.
12: And that would be the next one.
13: So you mentioned earlier that you were an actor's director.
12: Yeah.
13: What benefit does that give you?
12: Well, it's more of a benefit to the actors in my cast than it is perhaps to me. However, like I said, I'm certainly sensitive to their needs, and I know how it can. Yeah, the main thing for me is I never want to waste anybody's time. I hated it when I was in a production where I'd be sitting in the audience seats for 2 hours, and then
13: I'm with you all the
12: you know,
13: way.
12: Then we're not going to get to your piece tonight, Hendo. So sorry, see you tomorrow night.
13: Yeah.
12: Know? So I hate that. I never do that. So I schedule it. This one was very easy because of the six separate pieces. But even the play that goes wrong, until we got into doing the full ensemble piece and doing run-throughs and things like that, stumble-throughs on the early part, I narrowed it down to certain pieces where I'm only going to need, you know, half of the cast on this given night. And so
13: thank
12: I don't
13: you.
12: Have people just sitting around twiddling their thumbs.
13: Yeah. Thank you.
12: Yeah.
13: I've been there.
12: I said about the dialogue thing, I never, the other night we did our first stumble through, and really the lines were the problem. Right. And I'm not going to give them a note about that because they know. If anybody knows, they know that they screwed up the lines or forgot where they were or whatever. So that's on them. They know they have to work harder.
13: What's your biggest challenge when you're directing? What's the one thing is it holding back? Is it letting people do things without too much direction? Or what's your biggest challenge?
12: My biggest challenge is not to give somebody a line reading.
13: Okay.
12: When you read a play, you as a director, you read the play, you speak out, you voice out every individual part. You know how each part should go and how it all meshes together. And so if anybody knows it, there's nobody that knows it better than the director. So you find sometimes that you get a little frustrated because you're giving a direction, and if the actor doesn't get it, the easy thing to do is just give them a line reading of what you want, and I hate that. I hate that as an actor, and I hate that to do that as a director.
13: Well, I think
12: I hold back on that until it's absolutely necessary.
13: I think the actor has to find that fault and realize if you keep feeding them the lines, they're never going to get past that.
12: Yeah.
13: So, but anyways, well, thanks so much for coming in. This has been great.
12: Yeah.
13: My guest today is Albert Hendo with the Hazeltine Theater. The production is All in the Timing, coming up on August 27th through the 6th of September. Get your tickets at the-hazeltine.com. 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And I'm Barry. Thanks for joining me. Be sure to check out my column every Thursday in the Cross the Street section of the Daily Courier to see who I'm talking with next. And we'll see you next week on The Prescott Palette.
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19: Hey, everybody. Happy weekend. I am so thrilled to be with you once again. As always, this is Candace Devine. I am your host of the soundtrack of Yavapai County. And today I am super excited because this show is unlike any I have done yet, because we are going to have a live in-studio performance. And I will be honest, right out the gate, it's a performance by my band, Ponderosa Grove. Because if you're going to come to the station and try something new, you might as well do it with your own people so that if it doesn't go well, you can take the blame yourself. So here we are back at the station. Today you're going to hear some songs with my band, Ponderosa Grove, as a trio setup. That means it's me, Drew Hall, Nick Canuel. 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
19: And we are back and in studio today. I have my bandmates Drew Hall and Nikolai, or Nick Canuel. Actually, Drew had to take off. We sang all the songs, and now it's you and me. So
23: hi.
19: Welcome to the show.
23: Hi, how's it going?
19: It's going really well. Welcome back to a station you used to live at.
23: I used to be here a lot, yeah.
19: And now you're in a band that I'm in, and we get to play music all over the place.
23: Yeah, I love it.
19: And that's we great. Have a show coming up, actually.
23: Yes, we do.
19: August 29th, and it's about to be sold out. So if you haven't gotten tickets yet, and there are tickets still available, please go online to the Natural History. What is the website? Naturalhistory.org? I should know this.
23: You should know that.
19: Oh,
23: I don't know
19: gosh,
23: that.
19: Oh, my gosh. That's my job. I'll get it by the end
23: we'll
19: of the
23: find
19: show.
23: It. We'll figure this out.
19: So today, I said to you guys, I was like, we have this show, and we love to promote ongoings in town anyway. And so I often have bands on and artists on who are going to be performing, and we like to promote what they're doing. And I was like, actually, this is a great opportunity. Our band is playing, and we could give a trial to the live performance thing. And so I asked Josh, I was like, how do you feel about it? And he said, it's going to be fine because Nick's going to be here.
23: Yeah.
19: And Nick knows how to do all this stuff because he worked here for
23: I have been here for a long
19: years.
23: Time before here.
19: Yeah. So welcome in. How did you feel about us singing? Now, this is a pre-record, so we were making it easier on Josh. We sang the songs first.
23: Yeah.
19: So that he can put them in around all of our talking.
23: Yes.
19: And that's where we are now.
23: Yeah, I did a lot of that kind of thing working here before. That does happen. No, it's good. I was like doing the stripped down thing because we had the big full band that's great, you know, when we had Gigi and Alan.
19: Mm-hmm.
23: And careful note, not Gigi Allen. Gigi and Alan. Separate guys. Make that perfectly clear. You know, I love the full band thing because then we get to really kind of let loose.
19: And stretch,
23: but,
19: yeah.
23: In the trio setting, that makes us like tighten things up and be so specific with little bits and guitar parts and vocals and everything.
19: Yeah.
23: You got nowhere to hide in
19: That's
23: an acoustic
19: true.
23: Setting.
19: And so everybody listening today, I can assure you that you are hearing a very live,
23: yeah.
19: very live version. We all have been traveling a bunch and working ourselves to the bone, so we are all a little bit ragged today. But I'm not making excuses. I think we still sound pretty damn good. But we did notice that we got in here and we all were like, oh my gosh, it's time to hear it with the drop of a pin.
23: Yeah,
19: right?
23: it's a way more sterile environment when you're just in like a dead quiet room.
19: Yeah.
23: Than
19: have you ever heard us
23: reverb.
19: Before, Josh? She's over in the corner over there. Have you ever heard us sing?
0: Yes, yes I have. You're very talented.
19: Okay, good. Oh, that's a nice review. We'll take it. So we're here plugging our show at the Highland Center, and I believe it's highlandcenter.org, I'm pretty sure the website.
23: We're going to find this out.
19: We're going to find out and confirm.
23: Stay tuned.
19: Yeah, stay tuned. But we're playing there August 29th, which is in a week. It'll be the next Saturday, and we are playing from 6 to 8, and I believe it is almost sold out at this point, but hopefully if you haven't gotten your tickets yet, they might be able to snag one or two more. What are we playing on this show? Do we know? Have we put our set list together?
23: Are we
19: going to make it a surprise?
23: You haven't
19: shared it with
23: you? If we have, either you said it to me and I completely spaced it, or I don't know.
19: I think we're going to do that tonight.
23: There's a high probability of 100% originals, though.
19: That's true. And that's a really fun thing because although I'm so in love with our city and the amount of music that happens in this beautiful place, it is nice when you hear original music come out of the fold because we have so many wonderful people covering great, brilliant, you know, historic, legendary songs. But it's nice to hear some new music come out of the fold and support your local songwriters, which we all are. And so
23: absolutely. It's good to foster creativity in whatever way that works for you, be it, you know, creating spaces in which that can happen or just going out and supporting when it does happen.
19: So we're going to play a song that we just sang.
23: Yes.
19: And it's called Slowing Down in Real Time. You ready?
23: I'm ready.
19: Here we go.

0: to keep up.
1: And that was Slowing Down in Real Time by us. By us, Ponderosa Grove. How do you feel about that song? Because there's lots of words.
2: There's so many words. I'm trying so hard to retain them all. I've got all of them except one verse that I didn't today, but occasionally.
1: I think you got it.
2: I kind of make noises in. And they're in tune. But I, yeah, I kind of blah, blah, blah, blah, blah, blah, blah.
1: Yeah, but I don't think that's going to happen anymore because now you know it.
2: Now I got it.
1: You got it
2: officially. It's locked. It's not a ton of words. They're just rapid fire.
1: How does it feel? I guess I should ask you this, and we can always talk about it a little bit later if we have more time later. But how do you feel about coming into a band that has been kind of established, learning the things that are already there, even though we are now currently still writing and creating now as an entity?
2: I have a lot of fun with it because it gives me the chance to like get into the head of other guitar players because, you know,
1: sure.
2: People who have been in my position before are a lot of them, or not a lot of them, there's not been a lot, but
1: I know what you mean.
2: One or two of them at least are people I know, they're friends of mine, and it's cool to kind of, you know, dissect the way they come up with parts,
1: sure.
2: And be it harmonies or guitar parts or rhythm parts or anything like that. And then to spin it in my own direction, too, which you guys are...
1: We love, actually.
2: I love this about Ponderosa Grove is that we have... There's no wrong answers.
1: No, you know, it's a collective.
2: What does your voice sound like?
1: We've had amazing musicians, you included, come in through, sit with our band, play with our band, perform with the band, you know, whatever, and become part of the band as you are. But it's kind of given it this beautiful... version of being lots of versions. Like,
2: yeah.
1: I mean, in the sense that everybody's...
2: It's a living thing.
1: It's a living thing, and we want everybody to bring who they are to it. So, yeah, Drew and I, in that particular aspect, are not restrictive. At least I don't think we are. We're like,
2: make sure the song sounds like the song, of course, but, you know.
1: Sure.
2: Make it sound... The destination matters. The journey, get there how you get there.
1: I love that. We're going to take a very quick break, and when we come back, you get more of me and Nick and Ponderosa Grove Trio. 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
1: And we are back after hearing a word from our sponsors, who I'm very grateful for. So thank you to those sponsors who participate in supporting this show. Nick, we were talking about how it feels to come into something that has kind of already been in existence, but also then be a part of it and add your own flavors, your own spices.
2: Yeah.
1: And now we're starting to write and work on new material, which I'm really excited about, actually.
2: Yeah.
1: Do you feel, you can tell me honestly, I know we're on air, but like, have we been easy to come in and be like, I have an idea?
2: Absolutely. Well,
1: okay, good.
2: Yeah, because I
1: I would love it if you were like, actually not really.
2: I was not sure of, you know, I have a little bit of the new guy thing because I've only been in for a little over a year. And like, I called a rehearsal one day to be like, look, I've got this thing that's laying around and I don't have
1: words
2: anymore. You know, for some reason, I've just got writer's block when it comes to lyrics, but I can write guitar parts all day.
1: Sure.
2: So when I brought it in, you know, I was like, can I call a rehearsal? And you guys were both just like, obviously, yes, please
1: yes,
2: do that.
1: Please yes, do that. Do go. That as much as
2: and,
1: you want to do that.
2: You know, by the time we left that day, we had a written song with lyrics, a bridge.
1: Oh, and it's so
2: and the
1: good.
2: Whole...
1: We're performing it on, we didn't sing it today, so you won't hear it on today's show, but we are singing it
2: so
1: on
2: you have
1: the
2: 29th. To be there.
1: Because you have to be there. It's a very special moment.
2: It's been unreleased. It's not, this isn't recorded or put out anywhere. You can't hear it anywhere but live Ponderosa
1: That's
2: Grove.
1: That's true. At some point it will be recorded.
2: It will be.
1: Sooner than
2: but
1: later.
2: But right now.
1: But right now it is not.
2: There's only one way to
1: so
2: do it, and that's
1: to
2: come see us play.
1: Attend.
2: Yeah.
1: And that song is called Simple Life. And I actually, you started playing, I'll never forget that ever. We all came in, you started playing this riff, and I was like, hold on.
2: you were writing lyrics in real time.
1: Yeah.
2: Like, in the time it takes to sing them. It was crazy how fast
1: it
2: they were coming.
1: It was like a channel of words.
2: I've been sitting on that guitar part for a year, and I was like, I don't know, maybe it...
1: I love it so much.
2: I had no idea.
1: I think it turned out really well, too.
2: I do, too.
1: I love it so much. It's one of the things I love performing with us now. So you mentioned earlier, which is true, we have a five-piece, sometimes a six-piece, sometimes an eight-piece. Like, well, this is truly a collective of things. We've gone every shape and size of this thing. Right now, there's five of us that are kind of in the core band. And this show that we're going to be doing is actually the three of us stripped down. So it's the three lead singers and, you know, the two front guitarists. And so we do three-part harmonies. And lots of guitaring tricks between the two of you and twinning and all your fancy finger work and all the
2: harmony
1: things.
2: Guitars and
1: that's when I just shake
2: nonsense.
1: A shaker and be in awe of this with the rest of the audience. We are going to play a song now called Freedom Ride, which is pretty harmony rich.
2: Yes.
1: Do you remember the first time you did that song?
2: I mean, the
1: was
2: first
1: it,
2: time
1: was
2: I
1: was it easy to pick up on that song? I'm not sure. How did
2: yeah, no, it's for lack of a better word, it's diatonic. So
1: exactly.
2: Yeah,
1: it
2: doesn't do anything that's like so far out of bounds that you're like, what is this? Though Ponderosa Grove has a streak
1: of that.
2: We do have
1: a catalog of that.
2: Yeah.
1: Okay, well, let's
2: but
1: give
2: no,
1: a
2: it's,
1: listen.
2: But no, it's great. It's
1: Here
2: a super
1: it
2: fun song.
1: What is this song?
2: Freedom Ride.
1: Freedom Ride.
2: Yes. I had the key.

0: Even for you and your lovely vocals.
1: I'll tell you off air, but I have a similar story that involves a scorpion and refusing to sing.
0: I want nothing of that.
1: Yeah, it was fun. Oh, great.
0: Well, hopefully at our show on the 29th, we have no bugs trying to fly in our mouths. And it's actually, playing at the Highland Center is one of my favorite places to play because of the setting. I love that you are in the woods. You hear nature surrounding you. It's a beautiful, intimate audience. The sound is always lovely. I do find that it attracts the birds and the bugs a little bit, at least to me, not the audience. And maybe I shouldn't wear perfume. I don't know. But the thing is, we're not going to go through that this time.
1: Correct.
0: Okay, great. As long as we're on the same page.
1: Yeah, no, I'm down to not get dive bombed by bugs.
0: Yeah, and just for the people listening, if you attend the show, it won't go to
1: it's
0: you. The lights are on us, so they always come to us, which makes it far more entertaining to see us wave away little June bugs while we're singing.
1: Yeah.
0: The next song we are singing today is called Waterline. And this is a song that was originally written at a songwriter's lab a couple years ago. But it's fun having you on this one, too. How did you feel about learning this one? How do we describe this one, Nick? Not diatonic.
1: I wouldn't call it diatonic, no, but I would call it you know, in the vein of like kind of a Fleetwood Mac sort
0: sure.
1: of thing.
0: It's got that mid-tempo.
1: I would like to point out that I'm in the music video for it.
0: You
1: as well.
0: Are.
1: Pre me being
0: That's
1: involved
0: true.
1: In the band, I'm in the video.
0: Yeah. As is a
1: no,
0: lot of our community.
1: I remember
0: in the best
1: when you guys
0: way.
1: Put this song out, this one and then another Ponderosa Grove song called Save My Soul. I remember telling you, I was like, those are your singles. Those because I was still squarely here at the radio station
0: totally.
1: At the time and very strongly knew what
0: and
1: radio was good
0: would,
1: at, what was good for radio,
0: that.
1: I should
0: like
1: say.
0: Like when we look at streams and all those kinds
1: yeah.
0: of things,
1: you
0: are
1: like those two, was like,
0: dead
1: those
0: on.
1: Are the hits right there.
0: Yeah.
1: And it's kind of a timeless sort of song.
0: Okay, so we're going to sing it today.
1: Here it goes.
0: Here we go. Take a listen to Waterline.

0: So that was Waterline performed by us, which is Ponderosa Grove Trio as of today. And that will be the group that is up on stage at the Highlands Center on August 29th. We're playing from 6 to 8 p.m. at the Highlands Center. You can get tickets at highlandscenter.org. See, we found that.
1: We did find
0: it out. I was right, but we're double checking right now. Nick, thank you for staying with me and talking about
1: this.
0: Thanks for singing today.
1: Yeah, anytime.
0: We're having all the kinds of funs over here. For everybody listening, thank you for listening wherever you are, whether you're in your car or at home, listening through the AZ Hometown Radio app or on our website. We appreciate you. It means a lot to me. Thanks for letting me experiment with this live music situation. Josh has been very kind to make it all work in here. Nick has been giving wonderful radio advice to us and making us look super professional. So I hope you've enjoyed this hang with us and enjoyed our music, and I hope we see you August 29th at the Highland Center. I think, what else do we have going on? We have other things coming up. I'm not sure what. Check PonderosaGrove.com.
1: Yes. I know we have a couple of Christmas gigs. I know we're doing the lighting. We have a September thing, I think, at the Highlands again.
0: Yeah, we've got quite a few cool little things coming up. Check the socials, check the website. We're here for you. You're here for us. It's a beautiful relationship. Thanks for hanging out, you guys. Ponderosa Grove will see you August 29th at the Highland Center. After that, I'll be back next week with our regular radio programming.
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4: Fox News, I'm Ted Linder. 42,000 people have been ordered to evacuate, 45,000 more in an evacuation warning zone as the Hawk Fire approaches Reno, Nevada. The blaze growing rapidly this weekend. Washoe County Sheriff Darren Ballum.
5: Those that have big animals, that's been one big question. Out at Ironwood and Palomino, there is 100 stalls that are ready right now. So if you have large animals, that is a place that can take those.
4: Investigators say the fire was human-started, not natural. The Trump administration said to announce sweeping sanctions on Iran today, Monday, and what President Trump is calling Economic D-Day. Meanwhile, the U.S. Navy apparently keeping the oil flowing through the Strait of Hormuz.
6: Reports do indicate that crossings through the Strait of Hormuz are up 400%. Over the past 2 weeks. In the backdrop, there is an ongoing U.S. naval blockade.
4: That's Fox's Trey Yingst. 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
7: 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A chance of showers today after an overnight low of 65. Expect high of 92 today in the Prescott Quad Cities with a high of 94 tomorrow. 74 for your overnight low in Cottonwood in the Verde Valley with a high today of 104. 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

0: Now, it's Red Eye Radio. Gary McNamara and Eric Harley talk about everything from politics to social issues and news of the day. Whether you're up late or you're just starting your day, welcome to the show from the Relief Factor Studios. This is Red Eye Radio.
1: All across America, we are Red Eye Radio. He is Eric Harley and I'm Gary McNamara. Welcome and good morning. Thank you for being here.
2: Thank you.
1: All right, so we have a latest 2028 poll for Democrats. Okay,
2: all right, what do you got?
1: Democrats continue to favor Vice President Kamala Harris over 12 other candidates at the 2028 Democratic presidential primary were held today, according to the Center Square Voters Voice poll. This sounds like it's a fake poll. I've never heard of it.
2: Yeah.
1: The Center Square has conducted four 2028 presidential primary polls since October, and Harris has retained about 30% of her party support each time, though the October poll was her best in the fall of 2025. 33% of registered Democrat and left-leaning independent respondents indicated they would choose Harris from a list of eight prominent Democratic politicians by March. When the Center Square added five more party leaders to the list, her support dipped to 31%. In June and August, she remained the Democratic favorite among 27 and 28% of the respondents. The most notable change among the other potential contenders is that support for the second most popular candidate, California Governor Gavin Newsom, fell substantially with the addition of more options in March from 21% to 16%. And he has plateaued in recent months at 14%. Meanwhile, former Secretary of Transportation Pete Buttigieg, who initially polled at 7%, climbed to 11% in June and then 12% in the August poll, while Harris polled the best in almost every major demographic group surveyed. She was the most popular among the younger voters and black voters. 47% of registered voters ages 18 to 29 preferred Harris to other prominent Democrats, and no one came close to her 49% among black voters. Newsom came in a distant second among black voters with 10%. Each polled racial demographics besides whites strongly favored Harris. She captured 30% of Hispanic and Latino respondents and 37% of respondents who identified as a race other than white, black, Hispanic, or Latino. She was still the most popular candidate among white voters at 18%, but Buttigieg was right behind at 17% and Newsom at 16%. So there you go.
2: Yeah. All right.
1: I did see another story where, I don't know if it was just a repeat from the story before, but it was like that Jasmine Crockett blames racism, because she's already said that before. So this would be, if she said it again, it would be a repetition, but I saw some new headlines on that and I go, she already said that.
2: Yeah.
1: Which, again, what she's saying is Democrats are racist because it was a primary.
2: Right. Yeah.
1: How dare those Democrats be racist?
2: How dare they?
1: How dare they? Sexist and racist.
2: I'm shocked and outraged. Almost forgot outraged.
1: How dare they?
2: How dare they? I never.
1: Where did I see this? Because August 22nd, Jasmine Crockett blames racism for primary loss to Tallarico, calls for a reckoning.
2: All right.
1: I'm trying to see, is this a new appearing on front page? Okay, it's August 21st. This is, okay, this is, yeah. In response, the, let me see here. I just love their mindset is just nuts. Appearing on front page with Mimi Brown, the ousted lawmaker was presented with a clip of her former opponent, Senate nominee and Texas State Representative James Tallarico, on The Breakfast Club, where he reiterated it isn't his view that Crockett isn't electable in a statewide election. In response, a congresswoman presented and then batted down a suggestion that she has an underground railroad telling black voters what to do. And stated, I frankly stopped doing as many TV interviews because I don't want to talk about the race, to be perfectly honest, and the reasons that I don't is because right now people just need to focus on whatever it's going to take to win. But there is a reckoning that this party needs to have. There isn't, you know, well, the racism was very clear. So she's talking about the Democrat Party is a racist party, and that's why she lost. Specifically, Texas Democrats are racist.
2: Yeah, well, all right. You Democrats, you need to get it together.
1: The racism was very clear.
2: Yeah.
1: Now, remember, yeah. Kamala Harris, when she was out first in the primary, never made it to January, she blamed racism and sexism.
2: That's right.
1: Now, Jasmine Crockett, racism and sexism. These are primary elections.
2: Yep.
1: So, yeah, Democrats are racist, according to Democrats.
2: Well, I mean, we've heard it before. So don't believe a thing we say if you're one of the Democrats out there. These are the Democrats calling you a racist. You should really, you know, change. You want to be on the right side of history.
1: Yeah, exactly. Democrats, Jim Crow ended decades ago.
2: That's right. My gosh.
1: Isn't it amazing, though, that with how inept and incompetent, where she can't even put together sentences, that Kamala Harris is still
2: leading.
1: The lead?
2: Yeah. No, she's still leading.
1: That's got to kill Newsom. Oh, he just got to go, what do I have to do?
2: He's going, what? What? I, you know, I lie a lot, but at least I can form a sentence. Yeah.
1: This is interesting. I mean, not surprising, though. Mm. American colleges are facing an enrollment crisis as more young people opt for vocational schools and trade jobs drawn by steadier career prospects, higher relative pay, and less debt.
2: Yeah.
1: The number of high school grads enrolling in traditional colleges could decline another 13% over the next 15 years, the Western Interstate Commission for Higher Education predicts. Part of that is due to decline in birth rates, meaning fewer Americans will be turning 18 in the coming years. However, more and more students are choosing trades and vocational programs over traditional four-year degrees that might end with a mountain of student debt and no high-paying job. People always ask me, should I go to barber school? And I always tell them to go for it. It's the best career decision I ever made, said Benjamin Davis of Los Angeles, who decided to learn to cut hair instead of earning a traditional college degree. Can I tell you something? I just go to the sports cuts.
2: Yeah, that's where I go.
1: And
2: sports clips.
1: Sports clips, yeah. That's what it is, sports clips.
2: Right. Because I'm hoping to see Stephen A. Smith on the TV while I'm getting my haircut.
1: No, but oh, God.
2: These days, actually, that's not far from the truth.
1: Remember one time I posted it on X that we had just talked about Stephen A. Smith. This was back about 6 months ago. Mm-hmm. And I go in to get my hair cut, and there he is screaming at me about sports. I'm like, you were just doing politics. What is going on here? And I took a video of it, and I think I put it on X. Yeah. It was hilarious. But the woman who cuts my hair has a great personality.
2: Mm-hmm. Yeah. Same here, Vivian. She's fantastic.
1: She is the only one that has a line of people waiting.
2: No, same thing.
1: And I'm thinking to myself, and I asked her, I said, you're always busy. And she just has this very bubbly personality.
2: Yeah.
1: And she cuts my hair exactly the way I want it cut.
2: Yep.
1: No. Which is, you know, old man style.
2: Yeah, exactly.
1: You know, and she covers up the bald spot on the top. No, I do not have a bald spot on the top.
2: I had Vivian, the nice lady who cuts my hair, create
3: another bald spot because she's so good at what she does. I thought, look, she's better than nature. My first bald spot, well, that comes from the guy upstairs, but and not her boss, but, you know, the guy. But she created, I said, look, let's go for a second one. No, it's weird that you say that.
2: Yeah,
3: one day I was next on cue, right? They have an app, you get.
2: Right.
3: By the way, they're not paying for this, so we might get chewed out for this later.
1: You guys do a 20-minute commercial for sports clips? But,
3: you know, it works. And they have an app and been going to the same one for years because she's there. But I've had other people there cut my hair, and they did a fine job, a great job. But I always choose her, and if she's not working that day, I'll wait until another day when she's working. And again, no disrespect to the others, but it's just kind of you get into the regular thing, right? And one day I showed up, and a guy came in, and it was right when they started launching, you know, the app part of it.
2: Mm-hmm.
3: It used to be just a walk-in, then you were on the waiting list or whatever. And so I'd get there. Back then, I'd get there right at 9 a.m. when they open and hope she's working that day. But so he comes in. And this was not long after they launched the app. And he's like, you know, he's kind of loud. He's like, well, I thought I was next. And actually, I was next. And she's like, well, no, I mean, you didn't check in, you know, yet. You've got to check in also when you get here. You know, because there's here.
2: Right.
3: You can make the appointment, and then you got to get there within, like, whatever, 15 minutes you know, and it'll say, please arrive at the store by this time, depending on how long the wait currently is for that stylist. And so he comes in. He goes, well, it says I was next. I got here on time. She's, well, no, you have to. He goes, well, forget it. And he goes, Vivian, when are you working next? And he's like, shouting across the store. And I'm thinking, and her wait, when you go onto the app, her wait on any given afternoon is an hour and a half to 2 hours.
2: Oh, wow. Well, I always get there. Well, I check in at 9 o'clock. As soon as they open at 9:05, I check in. But I hate being the first one.
3: Yeah.
2: Because it's like, okay, now I've got to race the 2.5 miles there because will she take somebody in front of me? So normally I'll wait till somebody else and I check in second. It goes, okay, you got a half hour. And I'm like, okay, good. I can take my time and get there.
3: Right.
2: But it's the same thing where I've never checked it in the afternoon, so I don't know how long it is.
3: Yeah.
2: But she's the only one that always has 3 or 4, by the time you get to 10 o'clock, 3 or 4 or 5 people in line waiting, and the others don't. And the difference is one thing and one thing only. She has this incredible, great personality, laughing, how's your family, what's going on.
3: Yeah.
2: And the other, this is for 5 years now,
3: mm-hmm.
2: I've been going to her.
3: Mm-hmm.
2: And it's been the same. It doesn't matter who else comes in there. You know, they're very much more, I guess, generic haircutters where she has a personality where you don't view her as generic.
3: Yeah.
2: You know, it's like, oh, she's really, really great. So I just found that interesting when I was looking at, you know, the haircutting there. Because normally it wouldn't be something, I go, haircutting? No, get something more technical than that. But, hey, that's a great side gig.
3: Well, I'll right? say it's, this. It, well, it's, I'll say this. Actually, my sister-in-law owned a salon for the longest time in a small town out in West Texas. And, you know, West Texas is big oil. It's the oil industry altogether, basically, collectively. And so these small towns actually have, you know, these interesting little spots. And I mean, they're tiny towns. And usually there's like a McDonald's, a Walmart, a car dealership, and then you got to get your hair cut, right? And she owned this salon that was a big one in West Texas for the longest time. And it was a real moneymaker. And if you get a good one, you know, it's I think a couple of former Cowboys players have franchised into Sports Clips. I don't know if that's still the case. But, you know, if you get a good one, I mean, it can be lucrative.
2: Yeah, but, you know
3: depending on what you're doing.
2: I just went there because I was going to another place and they closed down in the plaza before. I forgot the name of the other place.
3: Mm-hmm.
2: And so I just went there because they were closest.
3: Yeah.
2: Nobody's paying attention to what's on TV. Because the majority, it's not like you're watching games.
1: No.
2: It's all the panel discussions back and forth. And I don't think any of the guys that go in there care.
3: I've never seen anybody like... It's changed drastically.
2: What's going on? So that whole thing that, well, men want to go or place for their sports, they don't care.
3: No. I don't know anybody that's gone in there going, hey, can you point me toward the TV, please? You know, because they can swivel the chair around so that you can see the TV better. But, yeah, no.
2: But as they look at trade schools, and the point is what he said, he goes, it's a job I can get wherever I go. Even if I want to do something else, even if I want to go back to college or do something else or get another trade, I can go anywhere and cut hair.
3: Yeah.
2: And that's a great point. But it says unemployment and underemployment among recent college graduates, which has rebounded after the pandemic, has steadily risen the last 4 years, according to the Federal Reserve Bank of New York. Meanwhile, check this out, Eric. Enrollment in two-year vocational programs has risen 20% since 2020.
3: Yeah.
2: That's massive.
3: No, that's
2: in that
3: a
2: short
3: huge
2: of a time.
3: Huge jump.
2: And we had talked about, was it Syracuse University? We did that story. They dropped like 48 different degrees.
3: Right.
2: Four. It was amazing.
3: If it's not like engineering or trade or something like that, because I think there's, especially with the growth of AI, you know, don't learn to code. Don't take the old Biden advice. Don't go learn to code because AI is doing all the coding now. So now, what do? You do a business degree. Accounting, by the way, is always going to be a need. You're always going to need accounting, human resources. All of those things won't be turned over to AI. They may integrate some AI, but there are things, engineering, trades, those will always be, of course, groceries, housing, anything like that is always going to be necessary. So learn to do it.
2: We are Red Eye Radio.
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12: 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I'm Marie Hart.
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0: We are Red Eye Radio. He's Eric Cronin. I'm Gary McNamara. Let me ask you this. I mean, because when we look at colleges and we're talking about how, you know, trade schools up 20% since 2020.
1: Yeah.
0: And the one thing they were looking at in this particular article was haircutting. And yeah. It's like, no debt, get a job anywhere. That it's the one thing that you can fall back on, and it's right. It's immediately focused on that. And I look at with AI, because there's going to be churn in the marketplace,
1: right?
0: And the technical jobs that are out there are going to pay. I don't believe colleges can adapt that quickly to it. More coming up following the bottom of the hour.

0: Fox News. I'm Ted Linder. 42,000 people have been ordered to evacuate. 45,000 more in an evacuation warning zone as the Hawk Fire approaches Reno, Nevada. The blaze growing rapidly this weekend. Washoe County Sheriff Darren Ballum.
1: Those that have big animals. That's been one big question. Out at Ironwood and Palomino, there is 100 stalls that are ready right now. So if you have large animals, that is a place that can take those.
0: Investigators say the fire was human-started, not natural. The Trump administration said to announce sweeping sanctions on Iran today, Monday, in what President Trump is calling Economic D-Day. Meanwhile, the U.S. Navy apparently keeping the oil flowing through the Strait of Hormuz.
2: Reports do indicate that crossings through the Strait of Hormuz are up 400% over the past 2 weeks. In the backdrop, there is an ongoing U.S. naval blockade.
0: That's Fox's Trey Yingst. 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
3: 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A chance of showers today after an overnight low of 65. Expect high of 92 today in the Prescott Quad Cities with a high of 94 tomorrow. 74 for your overnight low in Cottonwood in the Verde Valley with a high today of 104 and on Tuesday, 106. 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
1: We are Red Eye Radio. He is Eric Cronin. I'm Gary McNamara. Download our Red Eye Radio app today, and you can listen when you choose. All right, so just looking at this here, because I thought that was amazing that the trade schools increased in 20% since 2000. That's huge, Eric. That is massive when you think about it.
2: Yeah.
1: But one woman who's actually owns a salon said her own son majored in communications.
2: No.
1: A field with a 52% unemployment rate.
2: That's almost half.
1: Communications, I think, is like our business, just so people know.
2: Yeah.
1: And a median early...
2: Well, no, I guess it can be... I guess it can be a spokesperson for, like, a company or something.
1: Spokesperson, yeah. Public relations.
2: Yeah, it could be.
1: But her own son majored in communications. Yeah, you're right. With the field, a field with a 52% unemployment rate and a median early career wage of only $52,000. Well, no, that couldn't be radio. That'd be like $22,000. Ended up managing a major grocery store instead. A rewarding, decent-paying job that he enjoys. A healthy market and wage compression, which is higher wages for jobs requiring less or no education, are big draws for the trades, said Dr. Nathan Graw, professor of economics at Carleton College. If you go down to your local Aldi and they offer you $20 an hour plus benefits, or you can get a certificate in a high-paying trade and find a job, all of a sudden the idea of spending 4 years in college becomes less attractive for some students who are on the fence. So, you know, I think about in the 70s, there was a program that I went to for a short period. It was only like 6 weeks long. And it was called the Metalworking Institute.
2: Yes. Oh, you not music. Working with actual metal.
1: No, I didn't say the Metal Head Institute. Or the Metal Working Institute.
2: Well, did you at least work with heavy metal?
1: And it was run by, it was a joint thing at that time. I believe it was the county that I lived in. I don't know if the state had anything to do with it or not. And local businesses. And it was run by a guy who had run a big corporation.
2: Yeah.
1: And, you know, and a machining company. And you went in there for 6 weeks and you learned, you had classroom time, and you learned how to run lathes, grinders, mills. And I believe introduction into NC and then CNC CNC was just coming into fruition at that time. Computer numerical control.
2: Right.
1: And most machines probably today are you know, CNC in some form with probably AI, with AI assistance at the minimum. But they placed every single person, got placed. After 6 weeks, you got placed. And boom, you were immersed into it. And I guess the point is that I'm talking about with the new technical jobs that are coming up that high school may not prepare you for. Maybe they will. Maybe high schools will be start being responsive and have trades early, you know, have more trades like we had.
2: Yeah.
1: Do they have many trade classes? Remember, we had electronics class. We had metalworking class. Now, it wasn't like the metalworking in high school did not prepare you to run a machine.
2: Right.
1: Which I believe it should have done at that point. But I remember electronics class, machining, what else was there? I think there was car mechanics.
2: Hmm.
1: And a lot of that was done outside of my high school. You'd actually go and intern with a car mechanic place. And I think that's even being done now. I believe one of my nephews went into a basically a mechanic internship, and now he's working for a place. And yeah. So I just wonder. I don't think, and I don't think in many of, I'll say it, blue states that are still focused on liberal arts, either colleges will be able to, their education systems will want to adapt quick enough to that. I could be wrong, and I hope I am wrong. I hope I hope that's a stereotypical bigoted statement from me.
2: Because probably is.
1: Because I don't want it to be that way.
2: No.
1: But I wonder whether there will be, whether companies and corporations now that need technical people will say either let's do it ourselves as an industry to get people in, or they will have some type of agreement with local governments, counties, even states to have an education system for things that might be more technical in a way than, for example, you know, the one article was talking about Barber College, whatever.
2: Yeah.
1: And whether they'll have 10-week courses that will get you into the company, just be productive from day one and then continue to learn. Whatever the basic job would be in that company, and I don't know what it would be at that point.
2: Right.
1: But that's what you, that's what they did back then, and it worked.
2: Well, you're seeing more on-the-job training now, entry-level positions. Now, the more technical it gets, obviously, the more time they're going to have to spend training you. But you're seeing those ads out there right now. Experience necessary, willing to train. You know, it's weird how there is this, and I is gig work. People have stacked gigs to make income. There were, in fact, I read this story that focused on three different people that were making pretty good money, close to a couple thousand a week, stacking gigs. Now, it didn't say for all three of them. One guy was working six, sometimes 7 days a week to get that done. And they were working long hours with maybe a break in the afternoon. And, you know, they're using their vehicles quite often for delivery work. But there are people that have kind of come out of the I'm looking for a job phase. And there are retailers and all types of industries right now that are looking for employees, people that want to work. Because the gig worker, they have all the control. Turn your app off and you're off for the day. You say when you go home. Now, that also affects your income. But they like that control. And they're okay with doing that, even if it means it's not the greatest paying job in the world, but it gets the bills paid. So we're in this, right now, we're in a very odd situation in the labor market. It's a transition into AI. We don't know what the full integration of AI will be. Most of us, well, at least you and I in our age group, probably won't be around to see the full integration of AI, but we're going to see a massive integration into AI just over the next 5 to 10 years that will change the work environment completely, the job market completely. Well, but something that won't change is what we talked about earlier. What requires all these jobs that require humans, because you can go learn AI if you want to, but in my opinion, just my tiny little brain with no experience in that field, you may be limited one day because of that particular industry, which it's like when there was a huge Google layoff. I said, wait a minute. You guys were on the forefront of AI. You had to have seen this coming. You know, it was bound to happen that many tech jobs were going to go away. And they did. Now, there will be different jobs, but those jobs require humans, hands-on. Mike Rowe has talked about this. We've seen this with the evidence you just pointed out of how the educational or training now experience has changed drastically, and what people desire, especially young people desire, to do, to get done. You know, the medical field right now is there's a tremendous shortage.
1: Nurses, registered nurse, $93,000.
2: Yeah.
1: Computer science software development. This is from National University. These are the job growth rates over the next 10 years. Software developer, 15% growth from the next 10 years. Computer network architect, this is all AI stuff here, 12% growth. That's mind-boggling.
2: Yeah.
1: And then engineering, computer hardware engineer, 7% growth over the next 10 years. Petroleum engineer, only 1% growth. 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
2: Yeah.
1: Chemical engineer, 3% growth. 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Computer hardware engineer, $155,000 a year. Petroleum engineer, $141,000. Aerospace engineer, $134,000. Electrical electronics engineer, $118,000. Expect that. I'm expecting that. I'm telling you. That's an

0: big manufacturers, global names. You get a job at one of those plants, you're set for life. And that was starting to change right about, it was probably about 2 years into my radio career, which I started at 18. But I probably would have gone had I been offered a job in manufacturing at one of the big plants permanently. I did work at a manufacturing plant part-time, but I was already in radio doing that. And so I probably would have taken one of those jobs straight out of high school in 1984 at one of those manufacturing plants. And they're all gone now in that town. And so what you have now, but we all planned. The point is, we all planned as young people, oh, man, you get that job, you stick with it. Next thing you know, you have a pension. You get, lots of time off, that whole thing. The benefits and the pay are great, all that. Where is the mindset of the young person? What are they looking at? It's hard to know what there's going to be a demand for exactly, but what do they actually want to do? This is why trades will always be important. You're not going to plumbing and electrical.
1: If I hadn't got laid off from the steel plant in November of 82, I probably would be somewhere in management in some kind of, mechanical engineering thing.
0: Yeah, I'd probably be in law enforcement myself.
1: That's probably where I would have ended up.
0: Yeah.
1: We are Red Eye Radio.
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0: We are Red Eye Radio. He's Eric Cronin. I'm Gary McNamara. Man, our thoughts and prayers go out to everybody in Reno. Some 42,000 people have been forced to evacuate. Another 45,000 has been told to prepare to leave. This is from NPR from a few hours ago.
1: Authorities are saying this was caused by humans, but they're not. I didn't see anywhere where they said arson versus a fire, maybe a campfire or something that got away from them, or a cigarette, or I haven't seen that direct cause. The only thing I saw, the latest I saw, was they did start by some kind of human action. We just don't know if that was intentionally set or not.
0: Some of the video is absolutely terrifying.
1: It is. And those hills, and I've been through Reno so many times, but those hills, you know, in the background, it's just, with those flames coming up, that just looks horrific.

0: This is Red Eye Radio on Westwood One.
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6: Fox News, I'm Ted Linder. 42,000 people have been ordered to evacuate. 45,000 more in an evacuation warning zone as the Hawk Fire approaches Reno, Nevada. The blaze growing rapidly this weekend. Washoe County Sheriff Darren Ballum.
7: Those that have big animals. That's been one big question. Out at Ironwood and Palomino, there is 100 stalls that are ready right now. So if you have large animals, that is a place that can take those.
6: Investigators say the fire was human-started, not natural. The Trump administration said to announce sweeping sanctions on Iran today, Monday, and what President Trump is calling Economic D-Day. Meanwhile, the U.S. Navy apparently keeping the oil flowing through the Strait of Hormuz.
8: Reports do indicate that crossings through the Strait of Hormuz are up 400%. Over the past 2 weeks. In the backdrop, there is an ongoing U.S. naval blockade.
6: That's Fox's Trey Yingst. 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
9: 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A chance of showers today after an overnight low of 65. Expect high of 92 today in the Prescott Quad Cities with a high of 94 tomorrow. 74 for your overnight low in Cottonwood in the Verde Valley with a high today of 104 and on Tuesday, 106. 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
10: Now, it's Red Eye Radio. Gary McNamara and Eric Harley talk about everything from politics to social issues and news of the day. Whether you're up late or you're just starting your day, welcome to the show from the Relief Factor Studios. 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
11: All across America, we are Red Eye Radio. He is Eric Harley, and I'm Gary McNamara. Hi. You know, there's been so much news yesterday. You just happened to be talking about something you saw on Joe Rogan about a guest, and you know, Bigfoot, aliens, and all that.
12: Yeah.
11: And it just popped into my mind. There was a story that came out a couple of weeks ago. There was another trove of documents that came out from the federal government. Yeah. On the whole UFO thing.
12: Right, yeah.
11: And because there was nothing there, it didn't really make the news. And right. I wanted to make sure that we hit it, because do you remember, was it last summer? Was it, remember when Congress had the hearings and they were demanding and, you know, you had, you're going to be so surprised by what's out there. You're not going to believe what's out there. You had members of Congress, even Republicans.
12: Yeah.
11: But Bruchette, the Republican from Tennessee,
12: right.
11: You know, even talking about it. Well, the latest trove came out. They got nothing. No dead bodies.
12: It's nothing.
11: Nothing. Nothing.
12: It's nothing.
11: Nothing. It's...
12: Look, if you want to talk about something compelling to me, and maybe it's because I'm an Air Force brat and my father was in military intel, maybe that's why I'm so interested in development of weaponry. Right. Or new aircraft. And that's constantly going on. Now, obviously, we can't learn about it. But, you know, when the stealth bomber came out, Mike, how long has that been?
11: Late 70s, early 80s.
12: I was gonna say,
11: they were running some of the
12: ancient
11: prototypes. Yeah.
12: It's just ancient.
11: Yeah.
12: And now they have You know, these new designs. There's the one military plane that China is testing, and it doesn't have a tail. It's just it's got this wild design, and even commercial aircraft are being redesigned. And they showed, I don't know if this was a picture of a prototype. I'm assuming it was AI illustration of a prototype of the commercial aircraft. And it's going to have much more seating, and you're going to have essentially...
11: Oh, yeah, I've seen them.
12: Seats on the wing is what they say, but it's not really seats on the wing. It's just there's going to be more space where the wings are to go out. The aisles are going to go out further.
11: The whole plane is a wing.
12: Yeah, basically.
11: Yeah.
12: Yes.
11: Yeah.
12: And so you're going to, the good seat is going to be on the wing. And I'm thinking, I don't know if that's a good seat or not. It depends on your level.
11: Well, it's pretty cool because actually some of the seats, I've seen the prototype.
12: Yeah.
11: I've actually seen the prototype that they have and the design and everything else.
12: Right.
11: Some of those seats, you won't be looking out to the side. You'll be looking out to the side front.
12: Right. Yes.
11: You'll actually have, it'll be like maybe not a 45-degree angle, but it'll be an angle where you're not just looking out the side. It's you know, again, an angle where you're looking forward also, which I find really cool. But they'll be like in the middle of the plane, I don't know, like 20 seats across.
12: Yeah.
11: And because there'll be seats in there where you're not even close to the window because the entire plane is basically a wing.
12: Right. Right.
11: You know, the whole plane is, so it's really one thing. You don't have, it's not like you have the fuselage and then you have the wings attached to it that go through it. The whole thing is basically looks like one piece.
12: And now,
11: but if you see that, you have no idea what it is.
12: You look at the latest drones that are being built, not just by the U.S. It's actually the technology is being built by other countries. In fact, countries that aren't friendly to us. Ukraine right now is saying, you know, look, we need help because Russia's using these new drones that are capable of just pounding the daylights out of us. And to me, that's always been intriguing. Obviously, you know, you can't do the, you know, everybody talks about Area 51. No, let's go next door to Area 52. let's go see where what's actually going on in the hangars. You know, probably everybody that's ever been through the Las Vegas airport, you see the planes going out. That's the people that basically work at Area 51. And it's not, there's nothing on the side of the plane.
11: A friend of mine is in a band called Area 52.
12: Yeah.
11: My friend Katie plays bass in a band called Area 52.
12: Right. And the thing is that Area 51, because this is the problem, Area 49 wasn't trying hard enough. They had to shut it down and open up a new facility. But I've always looked at everything as, in terms of the possibility of things that I know that are tangible, even though I've never flown an aircraft, I've been on a few. And I look at all these things and drone technology, you know, the whole Tic Tac video thing. I'm thinking to myself, the first thing I thought of was, and again, I could be completely wrong, I have no idea what's out there. But to me, it would be very logical that you have a set of drones, and I mean super fast drones that can move in ways we've never seen before. And I don't know if that's the case, but to me, that's the more intriguing path to go down because, first of all, national defense. We need to know that if it's our enemy testing, you know, basically all over the earth with a new kind of technology, and we're not up to speed on that technology, then there's a great concern.
11: Here's something that I've always thought of: jet engine drones and even rocket drones that could go up into the, you know, upper atmosphere.
12: Yeah.
11: Whatever you use them for, but the point is there's stuff in the files that, you know, unidentified.
12: Right.
11: You know, they can't figure out what, you know, what it is.
12: Right.
11: But the fact is, this is part of the media plus the public. Is the public panics before they have any information.
12: Yeah. Yeah.
11: And the public panics just like, well, not the entire public. There's a bunch of skeptics and cynics out there.
12: Skinheads.
11: I like skinheads. What's a skinic? Well, it's a skinhead who is very doubtful of things that happen around him.
12: he's even doubtful of racism.
11: But it's a whole thing. I mean, when you talk about, you know, Bigfoot, well, just because we haven't found it doesn't mean it doesn't exist. That's not how you argue.
12: Yeah, right.
11: You don't. That's not how you argue and say, this is what makes my opinion credible,
12: right,
11: is the fact that nobody has seen what I have come up with.
12: Right.
11: Well, that would be sort of the opposite. If nobody has seen what you have come up with, as we know, when it comes to anything that would be alive, somebody would find bones.
12: Well, that's it. It's, you know, on the Bigfoot thing, you know, the original, that famous, whatever it is, 10-second, 15-second, Bigfoot film, the son of the guy who put that out there and promoted it has now made a documentary because he's angry at his father for lying to him his whole life. He lied to him as a kid.
11: Imagine that. Because I hate my father because he lied to me about Bigfoot.
12: I know. I told you right before we went on the air, I hope my kids don't find out I'm in radio. I've been telling them I'm in Aerosmith.
11: Exactly.
12: And we rehearse at night. But, this is the thing. And he said they found in this documentary, I haven't seen the documentary yet, just clips and articles about it, but he said they found in a vault, they found footage of them trying out the suit, and the first guy that got in the suit wasn't tall enough, so it was really baggy and obviously a suit. And I've always looked at it as, no, it was obviously a suit from the beginning. It didn't ever look like anything but that. And, you know, but you've made, I don't know how many, count all the advertising dollars and industry and everything else. And the UFO, I mean, if you go to Roswell, New Mexico, I mean, there's the little alien, you know, you can buy little alien toys and everything else all over Roswell. And that's all fun and dandy. But the problem is when you get the government involved and they come in and go, we're going to tell you everything, you know, okay, great. And then you also have binders filled with all the Epstein stuff, right?
11: Epstein extraterrestrials.
12: Yeah, exactly.
11: Epstein extraterrestrial binders.
12: Yes.
11: Is what we're... But, you know, it's the public wanting to believe something, number one.
12: Yeah.
11: But, you know, I've always been a science guy, and I pay attention to what the scientists say. And when you look at space travel and what it takes to do space travel, how impossible it is... You know, how far we're going to be able to go out is not going to be far into the universe.
12: Right.
11: Radiation itself will keep you from doing it. Mm-hmm. But when you actually talk to the scientists of what it takes for space travel, or even what it would take physics-wise to get even close to the speed of light, you can't do it.
12: Right.
11: You know, we're going to, we talk about Mars. You haven't heard as much talk on Mars lately because the huge problem is... How do you have enough fuel to get there and then get back?
12: Right.
11: You got to make the fuel when you get to Mars in order to get back.
12: Right.
11: And anything else out there, you know, when we talk about any type of technology that might get us there, right now isn't possible for man to do and still doesn't solve the problem, number one, of radiation and how long it would take to get somewhere. And then the whole so things that if you're any type of intelligent life form, by the time you reach that planet, you're going to be 100 generations from them. And a society in a you know, spacecraft won't survive that. Just sociologically wouldn't survive that.
12: Mm-hmm.
11: And so when you look at it that way, the only thing I've ever said, I go, you're more likely, and this is impossible, but you're more likely that if there's, you know, extraterrestrials here, we hear the whole ocean thing. It's like, well, you got to deal with the pressure on that one, don't you?
12: Mm-hmm.
11: They're basically hiding, you know, down at the, you know, biggest depths of the ocean. They're actually Earth creatures,
12: right,
11: that have developed this incredible technology and been able to do everything from from a couple of miles down in water. But the only thing that probably would be odds-wise more likely but still impossible is space travel from the future. Time travel from the future, and that's impossible, too.

0: I've tried it.
1: Yeah. I know E equals MC squared. Hypothetically, you can do it, but can you get the infrastructure to do that, even if it is technically possible?
0: Right.
1: That's the problem.
0: Right. And you mentioned traveling at the speed of light. And I forget if it was Neil deGrasse Tyson or someone that was talking about it recently. Or I saw a clip of them. I don't know if this was them recently or if the clip just showed up in my algorithm. But they were talking about what it would actually take. That you can get right up to it, but you could never actually reach the speed of light and travel. And it's, you know, that's for much smarter people to figure out. But
1: right.
0: Here's what I look at. I mean, I always start with Bigfoot. You haven't found one skull? Not one? Not one? Not even one? Not even one femur? You know what you have found? You found footage of a couple of guys way back in the day trying on a suit, then saying, hey, we're going to have to get somebody taller. Because, you know, it's Bigfoot. Then they go out and get the guy who played Chewbacca, put him in it. He's not in it. But it's, they would have to, you know, they had to go so far to fake it. It's grainy. It looks fake. And yet everybody just wants to jump and dive into it. I don't have a problem if a guy wants to put on his, you know, camouflage and take his son out there looking for Bigfoot, you know, in the middle of the night. That's great. Be safe. God bless you. Have fun. But the fact of the matter is when the government jumps in.
1: Yes.
0: When they jump in and say, and I don't know what's out there. I just know what hasn't been presented yet, and that's evidence.
1: And that's the whole point.
0: Yeah.
1: It was Congress. Was it earlier this year or was it last year? I can't remember.
0: Yeah.
1: Time just is flying by.
0: Well, it's actually on and off been going on since COVID. For 5 or 6 years.
1: But there was a congressional hearing on it.
0: Mm-hmm.
1: And it was like, we need to get to the bottom. And you're going to be, once you see the evidence that's out there, everybody's going to be shocked.
0: Yeah.
1: And nothing has shocked anybody with any of the trove of evidence that they put out. In fact, when the evidence comes out, all these people that were screaming say nothing.
0: Because if I were at
1: this is where we get back to where I said before.
0: Mm-hmm.
1: And what Dad said, you give somebody a title and they believe they've got an instant infusion of brains.
0: And also people want to be BS'd. Combine the two.
1: Yeah. Or ability. Okay, let's see. And nothing. An extraterrestrial Epstein file or something.
0: Yeah,
1: I mean, it's just
0: right.
1: Like, stop this, stop it.
0: If I'm at the Pentagon and someone's asking me, hey, look, how do we handle this? Because we need to distract people, you know, because we're going to have a lot of things in the air that aren't going to look, you know, real. They're not going to look like anything anybody's ever seen. How do we do that? We've got to do testing.
1: Well, they
0: it's not like, you know, they can control so much airspace. And the first thing you would do is put out stories like this just to get them going.
1: Well,
0: people may have seen something.
1: They admitted it in the 60s and 70s.
0: Yeah.
1: That's what they were happy.
0: Exactly.
1: They were happy that the public was enamored with the fact that extraterrestrials were out there. It was great because we could fly our stuff and people go, it's a UFO!
0: Well, then you get military, you know, and these pilots that see these tic-tac UFOs, you know, mm-hmm. And it's like, all right, but the first thing I thought of, again, is what if either our country or another country, which is even scarier, has developed a super fast drone that can move through water, through air, and again, you know, we have to ask these questions. Now, there's most of that stuff going to learn. That, to me, is more tangible than anything that or theorized over the last years.
1: Yeah, I just thought about something else. I went, oh, yeah, I got to make sure we bring that up.
0: Mm-hmm.
1: We are Red Eye Radio.
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0: I'm trying to think where I read this. I read this years ago, and I don't know if it was something that was in Operation Blue Book. Remember, that's when the U.S. Air Force actually looked at UFOs.
1: But it was
0: something that people had seen in the skies. They said, this thing's hovering, and it's completely quiet.
1: And there were
0: a number of them in the skies, and it was a guy who took, like, a bunch of plastic bags and, you know, had a base on it where he had, like, candles.
1: And they became
0: hot air balloons, and he tied them all together.
1: Right.
0: And they just sat there, and they went up about, you know, 300 feet, 400 feet in the air.
1: Yeah.
0: And it was, not a very windy night because those things aren't, it wasn't very stable. But they were just hovering there, and people are like, it looked like, because you could see the glow.
1: Yeah.
0: You know, and you're 1,000 feet away looking at something 500 feet in the air, and it's not moving and it's not quiet. And people were screaming, it's a UFO, it's a UFO, it's a UFO, it's an extraterrestrial craft. It's not moving, it's making no sound, it's just hovering.
1: Yeah.
0: It's a plastic bag with candles tied together.
1: Right, yeah. Oh, it's, you know, I mean, and... Again, we can make anything out of anything, right?
0: Yep.

0: Fox News, I'm Ted Lindner. 42,000 people have been ordered to evacuate. 45,000 more in an evacuation warning zone as the Hawk Fire approaches Reno, Nevada. The blaze growing rapidly this weekend. Washoe County Sheriff Darren Ballum.
1: Those that have big animals. That's been one big question. Out at Ironwood and Palomino, there is 100 stalls that are ready right now. So if you have large animals, that is a place that can take those.
0: Investigators say the fire was human-started, not natural. The Trump administration said to announce sweeping sanctions on Iran today, Monday, in what President Trump is calling Economic D-Day. Meanwhile, the U.S. Navy apparently keeping the oil flowing through the Strait of Hormuz.
2: Reports do indicate that crossings through the Strait of Hormuz are up 400% over the past 2 weeks. In the backdrop, there is an ongoing U.S. naval blockade.
0: That's Fox's Trey Yingst. 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
3: 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A chance of showers today. Afternoon overnight low of 65. Expect high of 92 today in the Prescott Quad Cities with a high of 94 tomorrow. 74 for your overnight low in Cottonwood in the Verde Valley with a high today of 104. 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
1: And he is Eric Carly, and I'm Gary McNamara. Coming up here, last comment on the whole government investigation or the government releasing files on UFOs. 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
1: On the whole Pentagon releasing the latest UFO files, to me, it got no news. I didn't see it publicized anywhere. You know, and there was so much hype and hoopla when Congress was looking at this here over the past year. We need to get to it and everything, blah, blah, blah, blah, blah, blah, blah, yada, yada. Review wrote this a week ago. This is where, will the Pentagon's latest UFO file satisfy? And one point here that, because it's, here it is. Every generation rediscovers the same patterns about UFOs. Every generation like discovers it the first time too. Lights in the sky, radar blips, pilot reports, grainy videos generate excitement. Then you get better data, triangulation, simple trigonometry almost always reveals balloons, drones, flares, aircrafts, birds, atmospheric effects, optical illusions, or classified conventional technology. Never has there ever been any verified physical evidence, materials, biological, or clear multi-sensor records has ever been produced, and governments have strong incentives to keep ordinary black projects secret while letting UFO lore serve as a convenient cover or distraction. And this is the part I was telling you about. The military may also wish to let the media frenzy continue to obscure real government secrets. After all, the U.S. government has a long track record of using alleged aliens as an explanation for programs it would rather not reveal.

0: reveal and to request budget expansions. In the 1950s and 60s, the Air Force and CIA often intentionally called sightings of highly secret U-2 spy planes, UFOs, to hide the true nature of the aircraft. A CIA official who worked on spy plane projects later attributed over half of all UFO reports during that time to U-2 and SR-71 Blackbird projects.
1: Wow.
0: And it says, you know, the latest file from the Department of War underscores the notion that the default explanation for any unidentified object should remain the mundane explanation unless and until extraordinarily independent, verifiable evidence forces a different conclusion. It's what we've said all along.
1: Yeah.
0: And as I've said, if you pay attention to science, if you're not just a UFO drama king or queen, you look at it and you go, well, if it's out there, then it's got to be God, because there is no living thing that we know of. It would have to be supernatural like that to do it, because it's just physically impossible to do the kind of space, time travel, whatever, whatever any explanation comes up. And the thing that I find interesting is when they were all going crazy in Congress, I just went, what a bunch of idiots. I have lost all. When I first got into this business, I used to think, wow, these people, they must be really smart. They get to be congresspeople and senators.
1: Mm-hmm.
0: So many of them are just idiots. Sorry, they're idiots.
1: Yeah.
0: But they were like, you know, oh, the UFOs, and wait till you see it. There's nothing.
1: Well, even, you know, we've had a couple of, insiders basically come out and they're talking now. And when you have that kind of activity, if you're a propaganda machine, you actually want that.
0: Yeah.
1: You want, and then what did it turn out to be? Well, I didn't see it myself, but I talked to somebody who said that they talked to somebody who said they saw something on the internet that AI told them where to find it. And I looked at it according to what AI said, and it coincides with exactly my theory, but you never saw it. Well, no, I didn't, but people, it always falls apart.
0: Yeah.
1: It always falls, and if you're, you know, that's the problem. If you're going to have an insider come out, you know, if an insider came out, and then, you know, one of the insiders was, well, yeah, but they kept it, you know, we only worked on this part, and we didn't get to see what they were working on in the other department, and that was for a reason. And they didn't get to see what we were working on also for a reason. You mean exactly how the military works?
0: When
1: and that's the thing. If you look, if they come down Independence Day, the movie style, that's not gonna be good. We're gonna need Randy Quaid. We're gonna need. We're going to need a lot of power. But you know, if there is ever evidence, you know, there are otherworldly things that have come to Earth, and they're rocks, and it's like, oh, these are made up of things that, you know, we've never seen on Earth. Yeah, we know. Because it's from space. We know this. You know, I mean, the layman, and again, I don't have to be a scientist to know this. It's logical that anything that falls from outer space to the Earth is going to be otherworldly.
2: Look at this beautiful life this rock leads.
1: Yeah.
2: Remember that?
1: Right, yeah. Well, that you think that, young lady, you think that led a great life, that or was a wonderful life.
0: That wasn't Code Pink. What were the names?
1: No, that was Earth First.
0: Earth First, yeah. Earth First. Look at the beautiful rock here in the trees.
1: Yeah.
0: When this was going on, Congress was looking at it, and you had the members of Congress. We were like, oh, God, please stop it. Okay, you say you've got something. Do you actually? No, they don't. At the same time, go and actually read from physicists out there.
1: Yeah.
0: At the same time, physicists were putting articles out there in publications. Nobody was covering that part of it.
1: Right, right.
0: But they were like, no, We're not saying there can't be life somewhere in the universe.
1: Right.
0: What we're saying is it can't get here.
1: Right.
0: And we can't get there.
1: Right.
0: It's impossible.
1: Right.
0: And here are the reasons that it can't happen.
1: Yeah.
0: And there are certain laws of physics that cannot be broken, and certain things like, you know, the fuel you're going to need to go somewhere, how do you keep producing more of it? And when you get to that speed, you need a hell of a lot of fuel to stop if you're going near the speed of light.
1: Right.
0: And how do you carry that? How do you produce the food? How do you go generation to generation of carbon-based life forms or whatever, you know, living and surviving and socializing? It can't be done. And then the big one, radiation.
1: Yeah.
0: Radiation.
1: Oh, yeah.
0: That's the one thing that they can't get over is radiation. But I just thought we'd hit that. But I just want to say one thing. Let me tell you a little story. There I was back in late 99, 2000. And
1: that would be 1999.
0: Yes, 1999, 2000.
1: Yeah.
0: Okay. And
1: the world was about to end.
0: Well, no,
1: because
0: of
1: the Y2K.
0: No, I was fired from KXL in Portland, Oregon.
1: Oh, so your world was ending.
0: Yes, yeah. My world was ending. Yes, exactly. Was it? No, not really. And KXL now, of course, great radio station, the great Lars Larson.
1: Right.
0: And believe me, as I've told before, I was fired because not at that station, but they actually told me at another station, you succeeded too well. The boss is afraid you're going to ask for a raise, so we're firing you. That actually that happened in music radio. Had a great time at KXL, loved it. We're back, you know, we've been back on there for years, decades we've been on, back on KXL. And I had an offer outside the business from a client that I actually did commercials for, and it was paying great money. And I had turned down a few jobs in radio. I think three jobs. And I knew WBAP was interested.
1: Right.
0: And then I got the interview, and it was before I went on the interview. And there was a guy who took my place when I had left Buffalo in 97 by the name of Sandy Beach, who had been in the business 60 years, music, worked, I think, Hartford, worked in Dallas, worked at WBAP.
1: Oh, yeah. Wasn't he Hal Jay's boss for a while?
0: From what I know, he was Hal Jay's boss. I believe he put Hal Jay and Dick Siegel into the morning show.
1: I think that's my recollection too. If it's correct, right. I want to say that's true. Yeah.
0: So this was like 2000. So he'd been doing the job. He took over the job I had in Buffalo.
1: Yeah.
0: When I left, he took my talk slot in 97.
1: Yeah, yeah.
0: And so 3 years had gone by, and my old producer was his producer, Tony.
1: Mm-hmm.
0: And I get a message through Tony one day, and he goes, Sandy heard that, you know, you got an interview at WBAP, and you're not sure if you want to stay in it or not. And he said, if they offer you a job and you don't take it, you are a blankety, blankety, blankety, blankety, blank. Because if you take that job at WABC, ABC Radio at the time, WBAP, ABC Radio at the time, he said, you'll never have to look for a job in your life, so you better damn take it.
1: Mm-hmm.
0: And again, I didn't know what that, I hadn't made any type of decision, but that did help push me in the right direction.
1: Yeah.
0: And when I took the job, he sent me, and you can go to my Facebook page and look at it, because Sandy died last week at the age of 86.
1: Yeah.
0: He sent me a belt buckle. He sent me a WBAP Great State Fair of Texas belt.

0: It was, you know, so that means he's the coach then, of course. But I did voices on Hal's show for a decade. Still a great, kind of gave me more spotlight. And I was doing that while I was doing this show. And so I would have Sandy to thank for that. Our thoughts and prayers are with his with his families. He made many great contributions to radio.
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0: We are Red Eye Radio. He's Eric Carlin. I'm Gary McNamara. One more thing about Sandy Beach. Who knows? Maybe I wouldn't be doing this show because going to WBP led to Red Eye Radio.
1: Right.
0: But this is just a great story. If anybody remembers WKRP, the TV show, remember they had an episode called "The Contest That Nobody Could Win," and it's where Dr. Johnny Fever. They were like, remember how the stations would cut those songs very short, and if you identify it, you won money.
1: Right.
0: And they were very short clips. Well, they did that, and Dr. Johnny Fever said, if you can guess the six songs, you'll win $5,000. It was supposed to be $50. So the first guy calls and gets five out of the six.
1: Yeah.
0: So they go, let's go to the next caller. And the next caller comes on and says, hello, my name is Donald Pasola. That's Sandy Beach's real name. Casey Petrowski, who used to work with him, wrote that episode of WKRP and put his real name, Don Pasola, in there instead of Sandy Beach, just to have a dig on him.
1: Well, you know, Doug McIntyre, who used to who created the original Red Eye Radio, was a writer for WKRP, so there's radio ties actually to WKRP.
0: Wow.
1: Well, God bless you, Sandy. Yeah. And your legacy lives on.
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3: News. I'm Ted Linder. 42,000 people have been ordered to evacuate. 45,000 more in an evacuation warning zone as the Hawk Fire approaches Reno, Nevada. The blaze growing rapidly this weekend. Washoe County Sheriff Darren Ballum.
4: Those that have big animals. That's been one big question. Out at Ironwood and Palomino, there is 100 stalls that are ready right now. So if you have large animals, that is a place that can take those.
3: Investigators say the fire was human-started, not natural. The Trump administration said to announce sweeping sanctions on Iran today, Monday, in what President Trump is calling Economic D-Day. Meanwhile, the U.S. Navy apparently keeping the oil flowing through the Strait of Hormuz.
5: Reports do indicate that crossings through the Strait of Hormuz are up 400%. Over the past 2 weeks. In the backdrop, there is an ongoing U.S. naval blockade.
3: That's Fox's Trey Yingst. 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
6: 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A chance of showers today after an overnight low of 65. Expect high of 92 today in the Prescott Quad Cities with a high of 94 tomorrow. 74 for your overnight low in Cottonwood in the Verde Valley with a high today of 104 and on Tuesday, 106. 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
4: 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Now, it's Red Eye Radio. Gary McNamara and Eric Harley talk about everything from politics to social issues and news of the day. 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
5: All across America, we are Red Eye Radio. He is Eric Harley and I'm Gary McNamara. Well, it's time for another WNBA update.
6: All right.
5: This happened yesterday. This is part of the broadcast, the Indiana Fever against the Chicago something.
6: The Indiana whatever and the Chicago something.
5: Is it the strong or what is that? Here it is. Okay, here we go. All right.
7: 6-point basketball game. Chicago staying in it. Natasha Clapp. And right before the break, this was the scene inside Wintrust Arena. After Natasha Cloud got that bucket, she wanted her voice heard. We have talked about the conversations surrounding the W. That is Enos Kanter in the building today.
6: About the W.
5: He went to the game and he had a shirt on. You know, woman is a biological female.
6: Yeah.
5: On
6: right,
5: a shirt.
6: Right, yeah.
5: And so she scores. And from what I can see, she turned to him on the other side of the court and was pointing and like screaming at him. And so he stood up like and put his hands up like, what?
6: Yeah. Right.
5: What?
6: Right. Right.
5: What?
6: Right.
5: And the best thing is reading this here on X. And the first comment on X was, you ready for this? Listen to this logic.
6: All right.
5: Breaking. Enos Kanter, a known transphobe, has illegally tried to enter the WNBA arena. Unlike trans women who are real women, biological men don't belong in women's sports.
6: All right.
5: I'm going to read that again. Unlike trans women who are real women, biological men don't belong in women's sports. You can't make this up.
6: This is how they're campaigning now, though. You know what I said about the DSA? About how they're just saying it as if they've already had the debate. The debate is over.
5: Yeah.
6: And they're just saying, you know, gone on, you know, on even media that's not friendly to them and said things like, and answered questions like, so no police. That's right. No national defense. Correct. No Senate. Exactly. The House controls the White House. Yep.
5: Yeah.
6: No prisons. Nope.

0: as if the debate has already. Right. Yeah, that's a great point. The debate's already been had.
1: And that statement right there. Trans women
0: are women.
1: Are actual women.
0: But he's not
1: biological males.
0: Yeah. Unlike trans women who are real women, biological men don't belong in women's sports.
1: By the way,
0: that's a Babylon Bee headline.
1: No, it is. It's, and I bet Seth Dillon is probably going, man, I wish I'd written that. This is them, the party of science. I mean, they're not officially the Democratic Party, but the side that sides with the party of science just said that.
0: Yeah. And then the next post was, and it shows Enos Kanter, like, with his thumb down, you know, like, this is...
1: Yeah.
0: Was, why do they hate strong women? And it's his picture.
1: Oh, my gosh.
0: But think about this. There's a... From everything I know, the basketball player for Chicago Sky. Okay,
1: mm-hmm, mm-hmm.
0: She's a biological woman. Turned after she scored a basket, is screaming at Enos Kanter with the argument that biological men should be able to play in the NBA, but not him as a biological man.
1: Right.
0: It just. Doesn't make sense. There's got to be something in the water. You know, I read, was it Victor Davis Hanson? I saw an article, maybe it was him, maybe somebody attributed to him, I don't know, but it was basically saying, why are all these crazy things happening? You know, all these things that are just completely and totally nutty, you know, the defund the police, whatever.
1: Yeah.
0: And the explanation, I don't know if he wrote it, somebody attributed it to him. I didn't read it from an article. It was on X. Mm. But it still made that point, whether he said it or not.
1: Right.
0: And it was basically hate. They hate the opposition so much that they will take any position that the tribe holds.
1: Yeah.
0: So if you want an explanation as to why, you know, what is it? Is it something in the water? It's like, no, it's hate. And when you hate the other side for whatever reason... Everything that your tribe promotes has to be legit, no matter how crazy it is. And I guess maybe one of the points you would say, well, let's really get crazy and see if we can hold on to all the. Let's see if we can hold on to our base by going bat soup crazy.
1: Yeah, yeah.
0: And that they, you know, they'll still support us. But Enos Kanter, he got kicked out of the game for responding. To the player, and he just basically put up his hands, and then he was walking. The security came right up to him and moved him away from his seat. It looks like, and he's just putting it like this, and the crowd was cheering or booing or whatever, and he was just putting it up.
1: Right.
0: And then it was Sophie Cunningham the other day. Forgot where they were. New York. She got booed like crazy.
1: Yeah.
0: She's getting booed.
1: Right.
0: She's getting booed because she believes only biological women should play in the WNBA.
1: Yeah.
0: And as somebody pointed out, if you look at the demographics, and I want to see a poll here, if you look at the majority of the people that want men to play in the WNBA and are booing Sophie Cunningham are women.
1: Yeah.
0: Are biological women.
1: Right.
0: It's pure insanity.
1: Unreal, man.
0: But entertaining as hell.
1: Yeah.
0: I'm telling you.
1: No, I'm so glad it's happening.
0: Well, it was like I was going through the other day, and I saw that Indiana was going to play and against Chicago, and I saw it was on, I think it was on one of the networks.
1: Mm.
0: And I went, oh, I got to watch it. And then it was 6 o'clock, and I went, oh, I'll be asleep. But Indiana is a very entertaining team to watch. Caitlin Clark had like 37 points, 10 rebounds. I saw the highlights when I woke up. I'm like,
1: oh, yeah.
0: She was shooting from so far out. That's what's entertaining. No matter how far you go out to guard her, she'll shoot a 35-footer.
1: Yeah, right.
0: She's way out there.
1: Yeah.
0: And she was hot last night, so it was really entertaining. But I just, Enos Kanter got kicked out of the game, which, by the way, I don't think he probably is too upset about.
1: No.
0: Because it's making the point.
1: No, it's bringing everything else, you know, back to the table again. And I love that this discussion is happening.
0: Oh.
1: And the WNBA as an organization can't hide from it.
0: Let me see the first response. I mean, I want to see a couple of the responses to the person who posted. It wasn't a person. It was called The Gas Stove posted, Enos Kanter, a known transphobe, has illegally tried to enter the WNBA arena. What do you mean? He says he's transgender for basketball.
1: Yeah, right.
0: Has illegally tried to enter the WNBA arena. Biological men aren't allowed at WNBA games now. Unlike trans women who are real women, biological men don't belong in women's sports, which, again, that may be the line of the radical transgender movement of the year. Let me see the response to it. Mm-hmm. Clearly, you hate trans women.
1: Yeah.
0: And then this person writes, a woman is someone who identifies as a woman. It's that simple.
1: Hmm.
0: Wow, just amazing.
1: Right.
0: Oh my
1: God. You just have to say it.
0: Yeah.
1: Well, what if he says it? Again, I mean, if you're going to play by your own rules and change your own rule book daily, then expect that some people might change their behavior.
0: And then the best
1: and throw your own rule book right back at you.
0: I like this one. Stop being a transphobe and embrace his bold, stunning, and beautiful affirmation of his gender.
1: I love it.
0: Oh, my God. Oh.
1: That's funny.
0: Man.
1: Yeah.
0: I mean,
1: I love it.
0: But just understand the serious part of this is if the Democrats and the liberals are not going to change their mind on this, then they're serious about everything else.
1: Oh, yeah.
0: They're serious about everything. They're serious about, you know, hating the Constitution. Who was it Schumer over the weekend? Or Van Hollander, or I forgot which one. But it's like, well, you know, Big Tent, the whole Big Tent.
1: Yeah.
0: And it's just like, wow, it's not going to work because what you're saying is the Big Tent is basically being anti-Semitic, is being anti-women, is being racist with the, as we all know, with the with identity politics.
1: Yep.
0: I mean, it's, but then again, they, that came from the moderate wing of the Democratic, the identity politics, the racism comes from them, the radical transgender movement comes from them.
1: Oh yeah,
0: yeah. All we said it the other day. They can't separate themselves and say, look, we're the ones that are moderate here. You're not moderate. You believe that men should compete against women in competitive sports. You believe that men should walk around naked in front of women.
1: Yeah. Yep.
0: You believe that children should make the decision to cut off their body parts.
1: Yes.
0: And then you're saying, well, we're not part of them. They're radical because they wish to get rid of the Senate, and we don't agree with that, and they wish to, you know, get rid of the police. They wish to get rid of prisons. They wish to get rid of the military. We only believe that men can be women if men say so, and we believe that you judge people by the groups that they're in and not individuals.
1: Right.
0: We only practice racism and sexism.
1: That's right.
0: Unbelievable.
1: And we want to govern thought. You know, again, are all men banned from WNBA?
0: I don't know.
1: I mean,
0: if you can.
1: The games, if you're talking about just attending a game, or is it only the ones who disagree with you that get kicked out?
0: Oh.
1: Now, if you wear the T-shirt that the one coach wore, Trans Kids Matter or whatever it is said on the T-shirt. If you're a male, not a trans male, but a guy that puts on that T-shirt, do you get a free ticket to the game? I mean, how does this work? You know, this is the WNBA scrambling for this to go away. Man, they're hoping and praying something else comes along.
0: Yeah, it was Chris Van Hollen who said, NBC asked, do you think the Democrat Socialists have a place in the Democratic Party? Yes, they do. So again, it's not surprising. Any one of the Democrats who says that they don't are lying to you.
1: Yeah. Yeah, they are.
0: And we saw the one, who was the one last week who said, was it in Florida? Well, I don't agree with the Democrat Socialists of America. I'm not a socialist.
1: Mm.
0: Well, what about this one person that you've been campaigning with? Oh, I think they're great.
1: Mm.
0: Sorry, you just can't do that.
1: No. No, amazing. You cannot.
0: We are Red Eye Radio.
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3: Producers interested in applying for USDA Supplemental Disaster Relief Program may have already heard this about its various components.
4: Whether it was SDRP-1, SDRP-2, or the quality piece of this program, we're extending the deadline out to September 30.
3: And Agriculture Undersecretary for Farm Production and Conservation Richard Fordyce explains the motivation behind the extension.
4: We've been working with producers on the quality-related component of SDRP for quite a while. 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We've been able to communicate with producers. The ability to be able to relax some of the qualifications for documentation to prove up the quality claim is something that we've worked on.
3: I'm Rod Bain reporting for the U.S. Department of Agriculture in Washington, D.C.
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13: 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I'm Marie Hart.
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0: We are Red Eye Radio. He is Eric Hurley, and I'm Gary McNamara. Coming up on the bottom of the hour, where's the beef?
1: Yeah.
0: You know, something that Trump said over the weekend when he said that communities that oppose data centers are making a mistake, he was right on that one, where he said, look, you know, they're making their own power. Whatever needs to be worked out.
1: Yeah.
0: Don't want to, if there's noise, you don't put in the middle of a suburb. But we're not going to let China get the lead on AI. We're not going back on this. I'll tell you, you know, part of what I think this really is, it's really not about electricity. It's really not about the grid. It's really not about water. I think it's unions understanding that this is like the Industrial Revolution, going from agriculture to industry, that you're going to see a huge shift.
1: Yeah,
0: I think this is more union driven than anything else.
1: Right.
0: You know,
1: the pushback on it. You mean?
0: Yeah.
1: Yeah.
0: Well, you know. Well, I think the pushback. I think the organizing of the message out there.
1: Yeah.
0: There is you know, and this is when you talk about, you know, AI centers, you're talking about something that has to be worked out.
1: Yeah.
0: And you've got the energy thing taken care of.
1: Yeah.
0: You know, they're producing their own energy.
1: Right.
0: I think that, you know, Governor Abbott said, wave by just, you know, and then, you know, building it, tapping into the grid.
1: Yeah.
0: And I understand that Republicans right now, there's a, you know, there's a narrative out there that Republicans have to be against AI centers until after the midterms, because that's where the public is. And it sort of goes back to the UFO and the panic of the UFOs and, oh, no, because Congress said this and the UFOs and everything out there, climate change.
1: Yeah.
0: We always need another boogeyman.
1: Right.
0: And this boogeyman is AI centers. And the fact is, it's you're not going to stop it. You weren't going to stop the Industrial Revolution. You're not going to you weren't going to stop computers. You are not going to stop the advancement of technology. No matter what you do, if it's not done here, it'll be done somewhere else.
1: Well, again, we can sit here. You know, this it kind of reminds me a little bit of the TikTok thing. You know, TikTok and, you know, China spying, which, by the way, is a legit concern. And then you and the president, is there ever loving talks going to go away? We must suck.
0: Mm-hmm.
1: You know, there is. With this, and again, and apps and everything, by the way, has been going, TikTok is just the tip of that iceberg. You look at AI. There's, it's not one train that's already left the station. It's a million trains that have already left the station. And again, let the states control. You're going to have power. You're going to have water. You're going to have to do that yourself.
0: And that's what.
1: But Trump, you're not going to slow the industry.
0: And Trump supports that.
1: Yep.
0: You know, he supports them going after.

0: Fox News. I'm Ted Lindner. 42,000 people have been ordered to evacuate. 45,000 more in an evacuation warning zone as the Hawk Fire approaches Reno, Nevada. The blaze growing rapidly this weekend. Washoe County Sheriff Darren Ballum.
1: Those that have big animals. That's been one big question. Out at Ironwood and Palomino, there is 100 stalls that are ready right now. So if you have large animals, that is a place that can take those.
0: Investigators say the fire was human-started, not natural. The Trump administration said to announce sweeping sanctions on Iran today, Monday, in what President Trump is calling Economic D-Day. Meanwhile, the U.S. Navy apparently keeping the oil flowing through the Strait of Hormuz.
2: Reports do indicate that crossings through the Strait of Hormuz are up 400% over the past 2 weeks. In the backdrop, there is an ongoing U.S. naval blockade.
0: That's Fox's Trey Yingst. 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
3: 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A chance of showers today after an overnight low of 65. Expect high of 92 today in the Prescott Quad Cities with a high of 94 tomorrow. 74 for your overnight low in Cottonwood in the Verde Valley with a high today of 104 and on till 6. 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
1: And I'm Gary McNamara along with Eric Harley. Iran and where's the beef? Now, I guess I shouldn't be doing that because anybody who's 50 or younger doesn't remember that.
2: I'd say 80 or younger.
1: 80 or younger, okay. 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
2: Yeah.
1: That coming up in just a minute.
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1: All right, so yeah, Trump, when I saw his statement on AI centers, I'm like, man, very, very reasonable position. He's right. It's a position we hold. We have no choice. We have to build AI centers. We can do it. We have the land. We can find the electricity. We can find the water.
2: And the UFOs are here to help.
1: And the UFOs are here to help. Yes, yeah. The UFOs are here to help. Very reasonable position instead of the panic. Get rid of them all! Ban them all! It's something that's needed. It's technology. We've never been able to stop technology. We're not going to be able to stop it now. And we have to be the leader in AI. We can't have the AI centers in China using them in the United States.
2: Right.
1: So, no, Trump was absolutely right on that. On Iran, we expected when they went to war that it was going to be regime change because they were taking out levels of the regime. Yeah. They didn't do that.
2: Nope.
1: But the next best thing is what it seems is going on right now, economically strangle them. The reports I've seen shown that the Strait of Hormuz is opening more. There's more ships getting through, which is good.
2: Yeah.
1: And so the second best thing to do is what the president is doing. So I agree with it. I agree with the, economic strangulation. Hopefully there's covert things going on. Hopefully there's a green light for anything that Israel believes is necessary, and they can be our surrogate for doing any type of dirty work that's needed.
2: Mm-hmm.
1: Military action I'm talking about.
2: Mm.
1: And so that's cool. The beef situation. Wow, I couldn't believe that. I mean, did you see the response from Republicans on that?
2: Yeah.
1: Because basically what the president said is, I want foreign companies to dump beef into the United States to make it cheaper.
2: Right.
1: That's against everything that he has talked about.
2: It's right.
1: Like, what in the world? Farmers went nuts. Republicans went nuts. MAGA went nuts. They're like, what are you talking about? And it's about, it'll make it cheaper. Because basically what he said is, 300,000 metric tons of beef to be allowed to come in from foreign countries. And they can basically dump it, sell it for 25%. Well, initially sell it, whether it will be retail or not. And there were no details on how you enforce that or how you get them to lose money on beef if they're going to lose money, because the details, there were no specific details on it. But the imagery is, you're telling foreign companies to dump their beef like China used to dump their steel into the United States. Sell it where they can't even make a profit on it in order to open the market for them.
2: Right.
1: Well, the farmers are furious because in supply and demand, the cost of beef goes up. When the cost of beef goes up, there's more profits for the farmers who then can make, you know, can then take that money and use that as capital to raise more cattle.
2: Well, in this case, those ranchers are going to have to be stuck with a decision. Because if this impact is too great for them, then you want to take what you have now to market as soon as you can. And it really doesn't work that way. So it becomes almost like a double dump. You know what I mean? It's in an organic situation. There's a lot of government activity that's causing the beef cost increase that we've seen in the recent couple of years. But if you're going to all of a sudden flood the market with beef from outside the U.S., and by the way, everybody knows the best beef is here. You don't have to, you know, full disclosure, I have family in the cattle ranching, and my wife grew up on a ranch, but you know, we're not talking about, it wasn't the Four Sixes ranch, it wasn't, you know, these massive cattle ranches, but that still, I know, in fact, a couple of ranchers along Highway 287, and they have a healthy herd every year. But something like this, if there's a dump on the market, they've got to make a decision on, all right, do I get in before the prices plummet? You know, you make your, you know, the way you make your living in ranching, in terms of cattle ranching, is you need your cattle to have babies. You know, create some, you know, get some good bulls and some heifers, and they do their natural thing, and your herd grows, and that's what you do. You want a healthy population. But if all of a sudden you've got to go to market early, when, you know, because you're afraid the rates are just going to go through the floor. I'm wondering next if he's going to do what he did with farmers in the Midwest when it came to the tariffs on China, and China, you know, quit, basically went to other countries to start importing their all their agricultural stuff, whatever they were importing from U.S. farmers. And then he wrote a check to farmers. And the farmers were responding by saying, this was during the first term, we don't want a check. We want the trade routes reestablished. And I'm wondering if they're going to come up, you know, with this, with a plan B to patch the first hole. You flood the market, and then what do? You're going to subsidize the U.S. ranch industry?
1: Well,
2: would prefer not to get that subsidy, but they'd also prefer not to go out of business.
1: But that was on the retaliatory tariffs
2: I know
1: other countries are putting on.
2: I know. Yeah, that's what I was talking about.
1: Exactly. This is Trump doing the opposite of what Trump has always proposed.
2: Right.
1: No, we don't want the foreign manufacturer.
2: Right.
1: Americans are fine with paying higher prices.
2: We put steel tariffs on for that reason.
1: Steel and aluminum's up, what, I think, 42 and 50%.
2: Mm-hmm.
1: We're fine with increasing the prices of American goods as long as American workers make them.
2: Right.
1: Well, then he does the opposite here. That's what he's been selling. He does the opposite here, saying foreign countries can dump below market price their beef in here, which is going to lower the prices, which means there's less of an opportunity for American farmers to expand their business and create more beef.
2: Right.
1: It's just nothing.
2: It's the opposite of what he's doing, and this is the problem, the back and forth, the 180s on policy.
1: Yeah.
2: And again, what's next? A Band-Aid for the domestic ranchers? Check?
1: Or he just backs off on and just... Because it doesn't take effect for a couple of weeks. Seen anything that has got more Republican response on social media

0: against what the president did than the than basically where you can dump your beef below market here in the NIC. They are about beef prices. So he may keep them in for a month or two, but they're panicking about prices. And even the stuff on Canada is only on $20 billion.
1: Right.
0: It's billion. We're almost to $1 trillion in trade with Canada.
1: But remember, what did we hear last week? We heard, hey, we have a deal, we have a deal, we have a deal. And then over the weekend, it's like, nope, no deal.
0: Yeah.
1: And your messaging is just so all over the place.
0: Yep.
1: Well, and this close to the election. I mean, it's, you know, what are we, 2.5 months out?
0: Mm-hmm.
1: It's not going to change. The messaging is going to be back and forth and all over the place because they are scrambling. You know, and beef prices are just part of the whole pricing issue.
0: What I was reading over the weekend, and again, I don't know. I cannot get to the president's mindset on things like this economically because he'll say one thing. Like I said, he's for the longest time. Is he still saying that? I haven't heard him lately. Has he still said that foreign countries pay the tariffs when he's dropping tariffs as he did last December on food because prices will go up? And then he's dropping the import taxes on beef in order to lower the prices.
2: Yeah.
0: So he knows that it affects the American consumer, yet he has said the opposite of it. You know, nothing seems to make sense. And part of the anger, I've read in a few articles this weekend from the president, is Canada's retaliatory tariffs against the United States after the president put tariffs on them the first time.
2: Mm-hmm. Yeah.
0: And it's just like, wow. But this is what happens when you believe, because it's no longer, this isn't about, the trade imbalance has not dropped.
2: No.
0: Trade imbalance is basically the same.
2: Yep.
0: You see the latest study that was done? That even China? Yeah, we're doing less trade with China, but we're doing way more with other Asian countries. And now what they're saying is, you know, that when you look at the actual number of the percentage of Chinese goods that end up over to the United States, even if it's in a different form, is the exact same than before the tariffs began.
1: Yeah, right.
0: And as we know, it hasn't increased the jobs in the United States. The job production has been horrendous in the United States over the last year. And so it's like, well, what's the purpose? What have you accomplished by this? And like I said, with the beef, again, dropping the beef tariffs and basically making it so and making a deal with these countries, whatever that deal is, I don't know what the deal is, but that what he says, to basically dump beef below market prices into the United States, which is the complete opposite of what he has said his philosophy is, absolutely mind-boggling to MAGA. They're like, what the hell are you doing?
1: Yeah.
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6: We're Red Eye Radio. He's Eric Carlin. I'm Gary McNamara. Yeah, we should straighten out. Just, we were talking about what the president believes, not what we believe. We don't believe if any country dumps products in the United States, I think that's when you use tariffs. We've talked about that before, but this is a president basically making a deal with the beef producers in other countries to dump their beef below market price into the United States. And that's completely what he is.

0: against. We believe that you should be able to trade anywhere. The FDA should set, you know, the policy of what we eat. If other countries match that, they should be able to sell their product in the United States, just like we sell food to the entire world.
1: Yeah, it's and that to me is an organic, competitive situation between domestic ranchers and foreign, basically beef importers. Again, I don't have any question about U.S. beef being the best in the world. And they'll tell you that in other countries. They seek it out in other countries. But I believe in an organic situation and let that competition again. But that's not what this is all about. If the government is driving a foreign dump of a product into the U.S. market, that is anything but organic. That is something. In fact, it's the opposite of what Trump himself has been promoting.
0: I know.
1: And that's the biggest, you know, one of the biggest concerns politically.
0: It's
1: like, wait a minute. This is the opposite of what you did on steel tariffs.
0: I had to check that. I had to go through like 3 or 4 articles to make sure it was correct. I said, no, he's not doing this.
1: Right.
0: No way he's doing this. It's opposite of what he believes.
1: And
0: like, oh my God.
1: Here we are.
0: Yep.

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8: Fox News, I'm Ted Linder. 42,000 people have been ordered to evacuate. 45,000 more in an evacuation warning zone as the Hawk Fire approaches Reno, Nevada. The blaze growing rapidly this weekend. Washoe County Sheriff Darren Ballum.
9: Those that have big animals, that's been one big question. Out at Ironwood and Palomino, there is 100 stalls that are ready right now. So if you have large animals, that is a place that can take those.
8: Investigators say the fire was human-started, not natural. The Trump administration said to announce sweeping sanctions on Iran today, Monday, in what President Trump is calling Economic D-Day. Meanwhile, the U.S. Navy apparently keeping the oil flowing through the Strait of Hormuz.
10: Reports do indicate that crossings through the Strait of Hormuz are up 400%. Over the past 2 weeks. In the backdrop, there is an ongoing U.S. naval blockade.
8: That's Fox's Trey Yingst. 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
11: 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KQNA, your choice for your early Monday. A chance of showers today after an overnight low of 65. Expect high of 92 today in the Prescott Quad Cities with a high of 94 tomorrow. 74 for your overnight low in Cottonwood in the Liberty Valley with a high today of 104. 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
21: Good Monday morning from your nation's capital. Still smelling of fumes from IndyCars ripping through the National Mall. What a scene it was in Washington, D.C. yesterday. I don't know. Why have we never done this before? Oh, because we haven't had a leader who said, hey, this is a good idea. Let's do it. Let's celebrate America. Let's celebrate our capital. We've never had the city of Washington, D.C., the district, actually step up and make our roads. People are complaining about, oh, gosh, I can't believe they're doing this on their roads. Our roads have never looked better down, at least in the track where the Indy Grand Prix took place, the Indy 500 track, the Indy car. I always want to call them Indy 500 cars. Indy car. When did Formula One and Indy car split off like that? And what's the difference? I don't know. We should have an expert on that. The point is, it was cool. They were loud. They were fast. It was awesome. And congratulations to the president, the interior secretary, the transportation secretary, and yes, to the city of Washington, D.C., and the infrastructure who actually fixed the potholes and got the manhole covers locked down in place. It looked awesome. What a weekend. I have some friends who went down there. I was not able to. I was traveling this weekend, but I have some friends who went down there and said it was it was a scene like no other. Hopefully we'll do this again. That was pretty awesome. Also coming up later, good morning, Larry O'Connor, O'Connor & Company. Starting here in Washington, D.C. on our flagship station, WMAL, we're going to be joined by Hans von Spakovsky in hour two, our legal analyst. A lot to talk with him about. Also, we've got Dr. Rick Lanham, who was a neuropsychologist and expert. He's going to be joining us to break down the latest in the trial of Lindsey Clancy. That and a whole lot more coming up. We do have an update on Iran and on the Strait of Hormuz and where things are going right now with our military and economic conflict with Iran. And it really is an economic conflict at this point. KT McFarland, our national security expert who joins us every week, put out on social media that as of now, the Iranian regime is going to fear Scott Bessent, the Secretary of the Treasury, more than they fear Pete Hegseth, the Secretary of War, because this is an economic war at this point. We've got some updates on the Strait of Hormuz and the volume of ships that are going to be traversing there and Iran's further alienation that they have engaged in with their neighbors, the countries who they need right now. They really should stop bombing those countries that they want to make a deal with. This is what Treasury Secretary Scott Bessent put out over the weekend, yesterday in particular, specifically. Said, President Trump has dismantled Iran's capabilities, military capabilities, destroyed nearly 100% of its military factories, and buried its nuclear program. We are now entering the end game, says Treasury Secretary Scott Bessent. At dawn begins an economic D-Day, the single greatest financial offensive ever marshaled against an adversary. The Islamic Republic has subsisted by dressing extortion as security guarantees. It has drawn strength from a calculus that regards Iranian retaliation as certain and American enforcement as negotiable. Under President Trump, that era is over. And those who fear the danger of defying Tehran ought not to discount the cost of testing Washington. The president has created the conditions to leverage every agency, every authority, and action many assumed we would never summon. Our objective is to sever every economic lifeline that sustains the tyrannical regime until Tehran stands alone. Basically, what Scott Bessent is saying on behalf of the administration and therefore on behalf of the United States, that you're either with us or you're against us. This reminds me of when George Bush made that proclamation with regard to global terrorism. You're going to work with us and choose us, or you're going to choose the terrorists. Who are you more afraid of right now, he's saying? The United States or Iran? Because Iran has basically intimidated everyone. I love the way he put this. It's an extortion game. An extortion game. Basically, Iran is like the mafia boss in that region. And they have threatened all of their neighbors with violence and worked out a deal with them, not having to do with mutual assurance, not having to do with an economic
0: benefit for everybody involved. No, Iran has basically said, we're going to kill you if you don't do what we say. And frankly, many of the countries there have just sort of agreed with that barbaric way of doing work, of actually conducting business. And so the United States now has basically said, enough of this, enough. We're going to put the screws to Iran. And I'll read this part again because it's a pretty important one. Those who fear the danger of defying Tehran ought not discount the cost of testing Washington. And I think Europe is the audience for that statement. I'll never forget when I had a nice conversation with Ambassador Rick Renault when he became the ambassador of Germany. We had it on the air. I was interviewing him about 6 months into the job, and he had said that one of his main focuses in the first Trump term when he was ambassador to Germany was to harness the industries of Germany and get them on the same page with regard to economic sanctions against Iran. They'd get them all to follow the sanctions. And I was actually kind of surprised. I think most Americans might be surprised because we think that Iran has been some sort of economic island sitting there just operating all by themselves since the late 70s, early 80s. They just became a global pariah. Nobody wanted to have anything to do with them, like North Korea, right? Not so. We have had nothing to do with them. We have had economic sanctions. We have not traded with them. But the rest of the world, for the most part, they haven't followed the UN sanctions. They haven't followed and respected the American sanctions. German companies were doing business on a routine basis with Iran when Ambassador Grinnell became the U.S. ambassador to Germany. And just like our border crisis, it only took a president to jump in and say, no, we have a law. Let's follow the law. The Trump administration in the first term, the biggest pressure that we had on Germany and on other EU nations was, we have sanctions against Iran. Let's follow the sanctions. It's what's going on with Cuba right now. We're supposed to have sanctions on Cuba. Let's all follow the sanctions on Cuba. We put these sanctions up there, and then nobody follows them. And now here is the Treasury Secretary saying, and I'll quote him again, those who fear the danger of defying Tehran ought not to discount the cost of testing Washington. Yeah, we should put sanctions up there, and we should really do something about that. This is the same game they played with Europe, with Russia, right? Where they want America to send all of our arms. They want America to give all this money to Ukraine. They want America, at some point even, they wanted us to give our air power and maybe even commit troops to defy Russia, while at the exact same time, they're buying Russian gas and Russian oil. We either want to end this regime or not. And so as of dawn this morning, according to the Secretary of Treasury, there are a whole lot of elements now that are being put in place that is meant to finally squeeze Iran. And the Treasury Secretary prefaced all of it by saying, yeah, all right, we've decimated their military for the most part. They don't have anything much more that they can work with. They've got a few rockets here. They've got a few drones. Let's see. But they're in their final gasps. And as long as we can cut them off, it's over. I think they feel pretty confident also that the strait can be traversed. New York Post yesterday has an article. Iran faces massive new triple threat as Hormuz begins to open, cash gets tight, and politicians call to end the war. That's internal politicians in Iran as well, because they do have their own political concerns over there. But the strait appears to be relatively open. Also, the United Arab Emirates has suspended all their trade with Iran until further notice, they said, after accusing Tehran of firing ballistic missiles toward the country, because that's all they can do. New York Post, traffic in the Strait of Hormuz skyrockets nearly 400% as analysts say Iran's grip on critical waterway weakens. You had the president last week say, yeah, pretty much the mines appear to be gone. Our Navy has gone in there, and they've mitigated most of the mines that they can see at this point, and quite a few ships. And apparently a lot of the tankers and a lot of the freight ships basically have gotten into this routine now where they go around the southern portion, that little horn that sticks out, the little peninsula from Oman. They turn off their transponders. They're escorted by military vessels, and they get around the most critical tight part of the Strait of Hormuz with the transponders off,
21: since the mines have been cleared of that southern portion of the strait for sure, ships are able to traverse. And as you heard, New York Post says traffic is up 400%. So we've reached the end game, according to the administration, according to the Secretary of Treasury, and now is the time where they put the final economic screws. The only thing that will give Tehran a lifeline at this point is their neighbors in the region knuckling under, blinking, folding under pressure because Iran has bluffed them enough, or even worse, the European Union and our European allies doing the same. And that could very well work. It could very well work. The European countries may get soft. They may think, it's not worth it. Hey, sure, they're a bully. Sure, they're the mafia. But, everything's been fine. Let's just keep it going. They're either serious about freedom, they're serious about protecting global economic trade, or they're not. So let's see what happens. It's going to be a critical week in the conflict with Iran. Also, by the way, while that's going on, the president has turned his sights northward, and we have renewed tariffs now with Canada as the entire trade negotiation with our neighbors to the north completely crumbled over the weekend. So now we have officially slapped new tariffs on Canada starting this week. We'll give you those details and what might happen here in North America coming up in just a moment. Keep it here, O'Connor and Company, on a Monday morning.
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0: trade situation with Canada ain't great, and over the weekend it got even worse. Now, last month, President Trump threatened new tariffs against Canada on a whole bunch of goods, 50% tariffs, including alcohol, hockey equipment, cement, and dairy products. Dairy products are a big part of that. A lot of fights between the state of Wisconsin and some other dairy states up there in the Midwest and northern Midwest versus Canada, and some undermining of our trade with their nation. And again, all of this has to do with Canada putting barriers up for American products to be sold and traded freely. We were supposed to have a free trade agreement with Canada. And their continued insistence to put trade barriers and various other obstacles to American companies doing trade in Canada versus Canada demanding free and total open access to the American market. U.S. Trade Representative Jamieson Greer, according to Axios, said Friday that Canada had made last-minute demands that upset the pact, the agreement that they were close to achieving. So at the very end, they said, oh, by the way, we want A, B, C, and D. And the president said no, and we walked away from the table. Canadian Prime Minister Mark Carney said in a statement that the U.S., that it was us who made late changes to the terms, and said that he decided to suspend the negotiations. That's, by the way, a typical move, right? You go in, you do something that poisons the well, then you immediately go public and blame the other side of doing what you just did. And say, no, we didn't do it, and the U.S. didn't walk away from the trade table, we walked away from the trade table, and that's who they are. Say, Canada will match those tariffs dollar for dollar to protect our workers and businesses, PM Carney said, on the tariffs that we had threatened to slap on, and apparently, as of today, we are employing those tariffs. So this is through Section 338 of the Tariff Act of 1930. Now, this is different than the sort of broad-based, all-encompassing, across-the-board tariffs that the president employed last spring that eventually got shot down by the Supreme Court, you'll remember. This is a very specific tariff on a very specific country utilizing an existing law, the Tariff Act of 1930, and it's absolutely sound with, you know, you're going to get some Democrat judge trying to stop this in the courts because the president is not allowed to be the president and actually use his executive authority. But this will hold. This will stand because he's employing a law that's existing, and it's focused specifically on executive authority, which is to utilize that law to negotiate trade deals with a foreign country. Congress has, and the courts have, no say in this. Now, last month is when the president threatened this, you'll remember. Late July, he said, listen, we got a problem with Canada. They're not getting serious about this, so if they don't do something, we're going to slap these tariffs. Well, it's been a month, and he has put them on there. President Trump also took to True Social over the weekend and said, and I'm quoting him now, Canada wants the benefits of being a state without being one. They've also charged our great farmers for many years massive amounts of tariffs, no more. He also said that at this point, it's war. Prime Minister Carney said that this is war. Now, Trump is working with all of the states that border Canada right now, including many of those states who have Democrat governors. He said earlier last week, I'm working with the governor, Gretchen Whitmer of Michigan, on trying to save the Great Lakes from a rather violent, destructive Asian carp, which is rapidly taking over Lake Michigan and all the beautiful surrounds. I'm asking other governors to join in the fight, including those of Illinois, Wisconsin, Minnesota, Pennsylvania, Ohio, Indiana, New York, and, of course, the future governor of Canada, Mark Carney, who I know will be happy to contribute to this worthy cause. He's back to calling the Prime Minister of Canada governor of our 51st state. He likes to twist the knife a little bit there. That's when Carney had enough. You know, Carney wants to, you know, be a tough guy. And so he compared over the weekend the tariffs showdown right now with the United States to a full-blown war on trade. New York Post reporting that on Sunday he hit back to President Trump accusing he said, we're attacked. You're at war when you get attacked. We got attacked, Carney told reporters on Saturday. That's fine. We've got the reserves. We've got the resilience. We've got the plan. We've got the focus. We will respond. Carney, according to the New York Post, further panned the Trump administration for trying to pressure Canada into a bad deal. On Saturday, the Trump administration imposed the 50% tariff on an array of Canadian goods like beer, cheese, electronics, and hockey equipment. Let's not forget hockey equipment. It's a big deal. It's one thing. You know, I think if I were buying hockey equipment, I would think that Canadian products are pretty good. You know, they got to do that right, I would think. Reigniting trade tensions between the two North American countries. All right, so that's where things stand on trade. I'm going to ask Hans von Spakovsky, our legal analyst, coming up in the next hour, if everything's cool with those tariffs and whether that it's going to be legal. I think that they will stand, but we'll get his opinion coming up. 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
1: News. I'm Ted Lindner. 42,000 people have been ordered to evacuate. 45,000 more in an evacuation warning zone as the Hawk Fire approaches Reno, Nevada. The blaze growing rapidly this weekend. Washoe County Sheriff Darren Ballum.
2: Those that have big animals. That's been one big question. Out at Ironwood and Palomino, there is 100 stalls that are ready right now. So if you have large animals, that is a place that can take those.
1: Investigators say the fire was human-started, not natural. The Trump administration said to announce sweeping sanctions on Iran today, Monday, and what President Trump is calling Economic D-Day. Meanwhile, the U.S. Navy apparently keeping the oil flowing through the Strait of Hormuz.
3: Reports do indicate that crossings through the Strait of Hormuz are up 400%. Over the past 2 weeks. In the backdrop, there is an ongoing U.S. naval blockade.
1: That's Fox's Trey Yingst. 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
4: Thanks for making the talk of the Quad Cities, KQNA, your choice for your early Monday. A chance of showers today. Afternoon overnight low of 65. Expect high of 92 today in the Prescott Quad Cities with a high of 94 tomorrow. 74 for your overnight low in Cottonwood in the Verde Valley with a high today of 104. And on Tuesday, 106. 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
0: Many states that have been forced to pass laws that compel their state legislature and their local jurisdictions to not take international or religious law into account when enforcing or interpreting American law. Well, why have they done that? Well, there's a lot of reasons, partly because we've seen what happened in Europe when various local magistrates were compelled to interpret their secular laws through the lens of religious belief and religious practices and different religious cultures, most specifically in Europe, Sharia law. In other words, certain practices and certain traditions that were brought into England and other Western European nations from Sharia law dominant countries. You know, there are, you know, like 20 countries, nation states right now that have adopted the religious Islamic code of Sharia law as the basis for the law in their country. It is very different than Western civilization and laws, even secular nations that have utilized, you know, certain

0: Western, more liberal constructs as the framework for our legal system. And so when a defendant is accused of breaking a law in one of those countries, they will go in and make the case and say, well, listen, where I come from, you know, we utilize this framework and this culture and this religious perspective, and that's why I think it's okay for me to do this thing that I do and that thing that I do. And we've seen in the United States, there are reports that there are some judges in some cities that have actually taken that into account. So many states have now written into their constitutions or passed laws that forbid that from happening. The shorthand is these are anti-Sharia law amendments. Very few of them actually explicitly say Sharia law, although the one passed in Oklahoma in 2010 did. It specifically did cite Sharia law. And that was an amendment under the American Laws for American Courts statutes that specifically did cite Islamic law based on two principal sources, the Quran and the teaching of Muhammad, as something that the United States court system should not take into account. That seems reasonable, by the way, for anyone who... It's so funny that the left, who you know likes to tell you that we have separation of church and state in this country, which we, of course, don't, are also fine with no separation between mosque and state. But there are many, many jurisdictions and states who have been concerned about this creeping Sharia, as they put it, in their communities. And so they've tried to make sure that everyone's on the same page here, that we don't do that and we don't succumb to that. We don't care. If you bring your culture to this country, you adhere to our laws and our culture and our perspective, not the other way around. We don't bend our laws to accommodate you. That's why it's noteworthy when Abdul al-Shayed was giving a speech between the Council for American Islamic Relations that he criticized this and said that it was basically rooted in white supremacy.
1: Bismillah wa salatu wa salamu ala Sayyidina Muhammad wa ala alihi wa ashabihi ajma'in. Assalamu alaikum wa rahmatullah. Question 755. When the state of Oklahoma voted in a referendum to amend the Constitution to ban Sharia law, what does that mean? I don't know. And yet the voters banned it anyway. And I don't have to tell you that the same exact forces that drove native peoples from their land two centuries ago, destroyed Black Wall Street a century ago, bombed a building decades ago, and tried to ban Sharia law not a decade ago, that those forces are alive and well today.
0: There it is. That's speaking at a podium that had Council for American Islamic Relations, CARE, emblazoned on the front of it. So if you want to, you know, make sure that Western laws were only interpreted with the Western ideals that we set up in this country 250 years ago, you're rooted in white supremacy. It's racist. A fine defense of the idea of employing Sharia law here in the United States. And please, when he says, banning Sharia law, what does that mean? I don't know. He knows full well what it means. He knows full well what it means. So that brings us to the latest Abdul al-Sayed statement. Now, this one was part of the campaign, but I think it was early on in his campaign because there's not a lot of empty seats in this little hotel banquet room. And if you see the video of these statements, he's not wearing his trademark black V-neck. It's a gray V-neck. And he's not speaking off a script. So I think this is before the political handlers created the character of Abdul al-Sayed that you see today, the very handled, scripted kind of television personality, but it's still very revealing. This is clip 21, where Abdul al-Sayed blames the United States for creating terrorists around the world. I wish I were making it up, but you listen to his words and you'll hear exactly the point that he's making. Go ahead.
2: I think the approach that we've often taken with terrorism has been to figure out how to leverage the might of the U.S. military to go in and root out, right, certain terrorist organizations, et cetera. And where that's necessary, that's necessary. But I also think we need to be curious about why those things happen in the first place. Like, what drives somebody to want to commit such a heinous act? Like, I have to be a student of people's pain. Like, that's what I did in medicine. That's what I try to do in politics. Like, what happens when people are in pain? And I think that part of what we have to understand is that sometimes when we move we create so much collateral damage because too often we have been on the wrong side of our own policies.
3: Right.
2: That's not ever to say that terrorism is okay, because it's wrong, it's never okay, and you have to address it when it happens. But I think we have to make sure that when we say that there's a rules-based international order, that we are the principal follower of the rules, not just the principal enforcer of the rules.
3: Right.
2: And I think too often, you know, one of the things that I do bring to this is my whole life, I've been forced to explain who I am to people, my whole life, right? Oftentimes, even in my own family, right? Because I have experiences that most people in my family don't have, right? I want you to think about that. Most of the time, if you grew up in a family, your experiences are very similar to your family's experiences. In my case, I was in a position where I would have to explain what's happening in America to people who are flesh and blood of mine in Egypt. Mm-hmm. Or I'd have to explain what's happening in Egypt to people who are flesh and blood of mine mm-hmm. in America. Mm-hmm. And oftentimes, like, I'm not them, but I have a small piece of their understanding because of what I have accessed in the world.
0: There you go.
2: And one of the things I've...
0: Yeah, and so as you heard, you know, he's the explainer. He has to explain what's going on to Americans, all the hurt and the pain that they're feeling over in foreign countries and in the Middle East. And he says, we've engaged in the world that we set up this rules-based international order, and then we break the rules of the rules-based international order, and that creates a situation where there are a lot of people who look at us and say, that's hypocritical and that's wrong, justifying violent terrorist acts. And of course, he gave lip service. Oh, no, terrorism is always bad, but it's that big but. But we brought it on ourselves because we're the real problem. Rationalizing and justifying terrorist acts, at the same time saying that he doesn't rationalize and justifies terrorist acts. Fast forward to this weekend when J.D. Vance was in Ohio rallying for the Republicans. And here's clip 7. He says, listen, I don't know what's going on here, but we've got a guy running for Senate up in Michigan who's basically saying that if you're against Sharia law, it's because you're a white supremacist. Here, clip 7. Here's J.D. Vance.
4: It's sometimes actually hard to understand, like, what do these modern Democrats actually stand for? But look what they say. Pay close attention, and they'll leave these little hints of what they actually care about. Now, El Sayed, this guy running for Senate in Michigan, he once argued, not too long ago, that criticisms of Sharia law were rooted in white supremacy. I'd love to go back in time and tell my papaw that there's a man who claims to stand for working people who says not only should we have Sharia law, but if you criticize it, you're a white supremacist. That's not my papaw's Democrat Party, my friends.
0: And I just gave you all of the audio and all of the video of Abdul Al-Sayed is doing and saying exactly what J.D. Vance characterized in that speech. 100% accurate, 100% what Abdul Al-Sayed said. So how did Abdul Al-Sayed respond to the vice president? Exactly how you would expect. Abdul Al-Sayed linked to that video that you just heard from the vice president and posted on X. He said, so do we think JD is taking Usha with him back in time to meet Papaw or no? The reference, of course, is to JD Vance's wife, who is the product, she's a second generation Indian American. Her parents immigrated here from India, and she is a woman of color. And J.D. Vance, Abdul Al-Sayed is suggesting that J.D. Vance would never bring his brown wife back to meet his papaw because his papaw is racist, just like all white people in America. This comment has been roundly criticized as Abdul Al-Sayed's only reaction. If you take his words and say, okay, so you're defending Sharia law and suggesting that any statement of the United States, the voters of the United States in a state like Oklahoma saying we don't want Sharia law in our state, that is rooted in white supremacy. And when that's pointed out, your response is, you would never show your brown wife to your white grandfather, because whites are racist. listen, if it's going and that's what the Democrats are

0: racing, I guess this is where we are. But I think we've reached a point now where we know exactly who Abdul Al-Sayed is. We know exactly who Hassan Piker is, his number one advocate and surrogate. And we know where the Democrats are. I mean, honestly, in American politics, that's what I crave most, is that at least we know where everybody stands and we know exactly what's going on and who is who in the conversation. And then there's no guesswork. Abdul Al-Sayed says that it's white supremacy if you want to embrace Western values, Western law, and keep a secular focus that does not embrace Sharia culture and Sharia practices in our communities and in our courtrooms. He says that you're wrong in saying that, and if you believe that, you are a white supremacist. And if you point that out, he'll come out and continue to attack you for being racist. By the way, he's got some bizarre obsession with the Second Lady, because he's invoked Usha Vance multiple times in his attacks on J.D. Vance, at one point suggesting that it pains her to have romantic relations with the vice president. There's something weird going on with this guy. It's short man syndrome, I think. But there's more. I mean, coming up in a moment, you're going to hear Kristen Welker of Meet the Press going on the offensive, not against Abdul Al-Sayed and his racist attacks, but on Tim Scott, the Republican. You'll hear that in a moment and a little bit more. And Hassan Piker mocking Charlie Kirk in a moment. But first, I do want to tell you about Consumer Cellular, because I got rid of my big wireless coverage because I didn't want to pay the big wireless cost anymore. 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
1: So I played the audio for you there of Abdul Al-Sayed at an event, I believe it was in Oklahoma, with the Council on American Islamic Relations, claiming, you know, Oklahoma just banned Sharia law here. What does that mean? I don't even know what that means. But I can tell you that the same people who try to ban Sharia law, they're the same people who, you know, bombed the Oklahoma City building, and they're the people who, you know, the Trail of Tears. It's all about white supremacy, white supremacy, white supremacy. Of course, Oklahoma bombing Oklahoma City. Terrorist attack on the federal building was not white supremacy, but it doesn't matter. That's the narrative the left likes to paint. But it's all about white supremacy. It's white supremacy. And you just heard J.D. Vance one more time, clip seven. Here's J.D. Vance on the campaign trail specifically saying that, quoting what Abdul Al-Sayed said, which is, if you oppose Sharia law, if you support a constitutional amendment like they did in Oklahoma that would ban Sharia law from being employed here in the United States, that that's just an example of your white supremacy. Here he is.
2: It's sometimes actually hard to understand, like, what do these modern Democrats actually stand for? But look what they say. Pay close attention, and they'll leave these little hints of what they actually care about. Now, Al-Sayed, this guy running for Senate in Michigan, he once argued, not too long ago, that criticisms of Sharia law were rooted in white supremacy.
1: That's exactly what he said. And in fact, here's, and like I said, I played the audio for you.
3: I don't have to tell you that the same exact forces that drove native peoples from their land two centuries ago, destroyed Black Wall Street a century ago, bombed a building decades ago, and tried to ban Sharia law not a decade ago, that those forces are alive and well today.
1: Now, a United States citizen, regardless of your religion, and certainly a United States citizen who's running for office, should be very clear and capable of saying, no, Sharia law has no business in the United States. The laws that have kept those radical Islamic countries rooted in the Stone Age have no business here in the United States of America. But he just can't do it. Instead, he says that you desiring to keep Sharia law out of our secular culture and law judicial code, that you're a white supremacist. All right, so fast forward to yesterday. Tim Scott, he is the senator from South Carolina. He's the chairman of the Republican Senate Committee. He's an African-American. He's on Meet the Press, and Kristen Welker decides to use much of the interview to defend Abdul Al-Sayed and go on the attack, basically claiming Tim Scott is racist.
4: All right, let's talk about another state that you raised, another big state, Michigan, the face-off between Democrat Abdul Al-Sayed and former Congressman Mike Rogers. The NRSC continues to put out social media posts claiming that Abdul Al-Sayed has quote-unquote terrorist ties, and yet there is no evidence that he has terrorist ties. Senator, should the NRSC stop running those ads?
1: All right, so actually his mother worked for an organization that was labeled as a co-conspirator in a terror attacks, and his father is connected with the Council for American Islamic Relations, who was an unindicted co-conspirator with terrorist organizations and terrorist acts, including Al-Qaeda. So that's just a fact. That's just a fact. Now, again, you might not, it's amazing to me that a guy named Abdul Al-Sayed, whose parents came from Egypt, who came here to America, his parents got an advanced degree, he was born into wealth, he's been able to make a name for himself. He's been able to get, you know, his own degree, alma mater, University of Michigan. I think he was the valedictorian of his school. He ended up, you know, being an Oxford scholar. He's come back here. He ran the Wayne County medical division for the county government. He's running for Senate. He's a cause celeb, and he uses his ethnicity, his status as an immigrant or child of immigrants from the Middle East, and his faith as this resume item. He can talk about his

0: origins. He can speak in Arabic or whatever on the campaign trail, and he's applauded for it. And if on the opposite side of the political equation, you point out certain connections that his family has to organizations that support terrorists, you can't do that. So he can only use his ethnicity and his racial cultural identity as a benefit to him. But if you start to draw some questions and some challenges, well, you're out of bounds. I say, oh, no, no, CARE is a terrible organization. They were linked to Al-Qaeda. The federal judge in 2009 said that the U.S. Department of Justice had made a credit. CARE was, in fact, working boarded to that. But he won't say that. So why isn't the pressure on him to actually disavow organizations that have given aid and comfort to terrorists? No, instead, the problem is Tim Scott.
1: Well, we know without question that he had family members who helped resource Osama bin Laden. We know without question that he campaigns with Piker, who said at one point that America deserved 9/11.
2: Let's stay focused on Al-Sayed and what he has said and believes in.
1: Birds of a feather flock together. Birds of a feather flock together. The company you keep does matter. We all know that. That's something we learn in elementary school. Well, let's go to where he stands on the issues, though. There's a reason why even former Biden administration folks are joining.
0: You heard Christian Walker. And Christian Walker goes on for another 2 minutes running interference. And no. The focus needs to be on Abdul Al-Sayed. No. The focus is on him. It's his mom, it's his dad, it's his friends, it's Hassan Piker, who he campaigned with up until the last day of the primary, who said America deserved 9/11. But that's what the media is doing now. Well, we're pretty fearless over here. We'll continue to tell you exactly what we think about this guy and his connections. Listen, whether you're climbing the corporate ladder, launching a new project, or just looking for that extra edge, your brain is your most valuable asset. 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
6: Fox News, I'm Ted Linder. 42,000 people have been ordered to evacuate, 45,000 more in an evacuation warning zone as the Hawk Fire approaches Reno, Nevada. The blaze growing rapidly this weekend. Washoe County Sheriff Darren Ballum.
7: Those that have big animals, that's been one big question. Out at Ironwood and Palomino, there is 100 stalls that are ready right now. So if you have large animals, that is a place that can take those.
6: Investigators say the fire was human-started, not natural. The Trump administration said to announce sweeping sanctions on Iran today, Monday, and what President Trump is calling Economic D-Day. Meanwhile, the U.S. Navy apparently keeping the oil flowing through the Strait of Hormuz.

0: Reports do indicate that crossings through the Strait of Hormuz are up 400% over the past 2 weeks. In the backdrop, there is an ongoing U.S. naval blockade.
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2: 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A chance of showers today after an overnight low of 65. Expect high of 92 today in the Prescott Quad Cities with a high of 94 tomorrow. 74 for your overnight low in Cottonwood in the Verde Valley with a high today of 104 and on Tuesday, 106. 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
19: It's 6 minutes after the hour here, hour two of O'Connor and Company, getting you started the right way from your nation's capital in the Relief Factor Studios. Good morning. Great to talk with you every day, but certainly today, for some reason, the 24th day of August just feels an important one. As we just laid out in the first hour, how Secretary of Treasury Scott Bessent has called this economic D-Day for Iran, as that nation will be economically squeezed, hopefully bringing an end, as he put it, Treasury Secretary Bessent put it, the end game with Iran, and warning our allies to make sure that they make a clear choice here. Don't underestimate America. Don't take sides with Iran economically. That seems like a big deal. We laid it out for you, as well as our tariff stance with Canada to the north. And this, oh, by the way, I've got new audio here from Hassan Piker, this chief spokesperson for Abdul al-Sayyad and half the other Democrats who are running. No Democrat wants to say anything bad about this Hassan Piker guy. He just did an event in Portland last night. This is a late-breaking video that happened overnight, East Coast time. He actually said to a crowd of fans of these streaming podcasts, these left-wing dirtbags, he said that America didn't deserve 9/11. He's sort of trying to walk back on that. He said, no, America. And the crowd booed him. The crowd booed him. There's a word for people in that crowd. They're Democrats. That's what this election is all about. They booed him for saying, and of course nobody believes him when he says that, because he still has a poster of the 9/11 World Trade Center attack on the wall behind him when he does his show, lionizing that moment of death and destruction and murder and mayhem. Yeah, we'll get to that a little later in the show. A whole lot coming up, including Dr. Rick, who's joins us. He's a neuropsychiatrist, a psychologist, and he's going to talk about the Lindsey Clancy story and where that trial is sitting. But right now, we're joined, as we always are at this time on Monday mornings, with Hans von Spakovsky. He's our senior legal fellow at Advancing American Freedom and our legal analyst. Good morning, Hans. Thanks for joining us.
20: Hey, well, thanks for having me on the show.
19: The most important legal story in Washington, D.C. is the president's ballroom, apparently. But there, and I'm only half kidding. I mean, if you go over to Blue Sky and cable news on the left, that's all they want to talk about. They sort of, you know, a metaphoric representation of the Trump presidency, and they want it to continue to just be a dysfunctional hole in the ground instead of a majestic new building. Well, what did the Supreme Court decide here with regard to whether that construction can continue?
20: They issued what's called an administrative stay, basically suspending the injunction that had been issued by lower courts. And they had a very good basis for doing it. I mean, they didn't, they're just saying, while the appeal goes forward, the injunction's not in place. That means construction can go forward. But this was a ridiculous lower court decision. There's a concrete rule in the federal courts. You can't file a lawsuit unless you can show you had an actual, a real injury. And yet the lower courts granted standing to who? A woman who says, oh, well, I occasionally walk by the White House and I will be aesthetically displeased by a ballroom being built on the White House grounds. That violates every precedent of the Supreme Court on standing.
19: How do these things even happen? I mean, when a judge makes a ruling like that, Hans, isn't it fair to sort of scrutinize who this judge is and how they could reach a decision like that?
20: Oh yeah. And I would point out that in the Court of Appeals, one of the main judges, Millett, Judge Millett, who wrote this, look, I don't know if you remember this,

0: But remember, you know how the whole talk about the nuclear option in the Senate, that was put in by Harry Reid. Why? So that he could get her confirmed to the D.C. Court of Appeals, because at the time the court had four Republicans, four Democrats. He didn't like the rulings coming out against the Obama administration. So he wanted three new Democratic judges put in. She was one of them.
1: Amazing. Thank you for connecting those dots. And many people point to that moment when Harry Reid nuked the filibuster for judicial appointments.
0: Right.
1: That basically was the beginning of the this new era of adversarial showdowns in the United States Senate. Many say that Leader Thune is trying to bring it back to a more collegial time by not blowing away the filibuster. Now, you can argue with that. But it was all about this judge, and now this judge is the one who sided with a woman who said that constructing a ballroom displeased her aesthetically when she goes on her walks.
0: Right.
1: Unbelievable.
0: Right.
1: Unbelievable.
0: I mean, it's a ridiculous ruling.
1: We also learned over the weekend that Anthony Fauci has launched a legal defense fund. This is for a need to respond to a growing number of state and federal investigations related to his handling of the COVID-19 pandemic and other. He says that he's going to require substantial resources for lawyers. With his pardon in place, and also with his, position that he was merely, following the science and there was nothing illegal about anything that he did, why would he need such a giant, substantial defense fund for investigations into his conduct as a federal employee?
0: Well, remember, there's been a contempt citation sent over to the U.S. Justice Department, which I'm assuming they're now going to look at, and they may criminally prosecute him under that. And look, there are state attorney generals, such as in Florida, who said they're going to be looking at him to see if he violated any state laws, particularly in prior testimony that he has given. So, yeah, he may incur legal costs, given the fact that he used to be the highest paid employee in the federal government, earning even more money than the president. You have to wonder, that really, does he need a privately contributed to defense fund?
1: I've heard some people say that, that this is a bad precedent because there are other bureaucrats, there are other federal employees who go about their job and they shouldn't fear lawsuits if they conduct themselves in a way that some people might find, maybe unpopular but not illegal, but you can, use the law to make their life miserable. Do they have a point there, that Anthony Fauci shouldn't have to go into debt hiring lawyers just to defend the fact? Because, I guess the point is you could see, a President Kamala Harris or Gavin Newsom coming in 2029 and investigating people like Stephen Miller or other people who work for President Trump.
0: Well, look, I don't think people should be investigated when they haven't done anything wrong. But keep in mind, there are over 2 million federal employees in the government. And how often do any of them get individually sued or prosecuted? It's extremely rare. And it's only when they have been usually accused of violating their oaths of office, violating the public trust, and engaging in wrongdoing. And in that case, they ought to be investigated and prosecuted.
1: Yeah, and the other solution is no single government employee or bureaucrat or what have you should have the level of power and influence and be completely unaccountable to the voters.
0: No, that's exactly right. And unfortunately, that pardon that the President Biden issued was really a way of trying to make Fauci unaccountable to all of us, the public.
1: I don't know if you were following the Carmelo Anthony case. This has become a racially charged case down in Texas. It has to do with a young man who was stabbed to death at a track meet by another student. And race was injected into it, but the jury didn't find any racial aspects. And frankly, Carmelo Anthony's lawyers didn't really inject race into their defense. Anyway, there was some hearing as to whether there would be a mistrial, and it has been ruled that there will not be a mistrial there. Do you have anything to say about that ruling or about what the next steps are here with regard to this? Because we already have politicians. James Tallarico is saying it was a miscarriage of justice because there wasn't a black juror. on the jury. Is that a thing? Is that something that from this point forward, if a black person is accused of a felony, that if there isn't a black person on the jury, it should be a mistrial?
0: No, what you have here are politicians and the family trying to blame, frankly, the misbehavior of the defendant, the tragic misbehavior, on racism. And they don't have any evidence that racism in any way influenced the jury in this case. You know, for all of them raising questions like this, my basic question to them is, why would a high school athlete bring a knife to attract me?
1: Right.
0: I mean, come on. Look at the evidence in the case. There's no sign of racism had anything to do with it, and it was properly conducted the way a trial should be.
1: Hans, I'm going to hold you over because I've got some questions about motor voter, DMV, voter rolls. So hopefully you can stay with us the second segment. Real okay. Fast in this final minute, though. The new tariffs that have been announced employing the Tariff Act of 1930 against Canada. Is this the kind of thing that is outside of that Supreme Court ruling we saw on the president's tariffs? And do you think these tariffs will hold?
0: I don't know if they'll hold. This is a different statute. The statute that was issued in the Supreme Court's decision was a completely different one. So, again, this is going to wind its way through the courts, and ultimately the Supreme Court's going to once again have to make a decision on this.
1: All right. Trump administration has decided through the United States Postal Service that for states who do not cooperate with the federal government, then they will not be delivering by mail any ballots for those states. Is that legal? And is it legal for those states not to cooperate with the federal government with regard to their voter rolls under the motor voter law of the 90s? One man knows the answer to all of that, Hans von Spakovsky. 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
1: So the United States Postal Service is moving forward with a rule that says that if a state does not turn over their voter list to the federal government for scrutiny and to determine whether it's clean or not and make sure that people who shouldn't be registered to vote don't vote. Pennsylvania just purged a bunch of people off their voter rolls that shouldn't have been there. New Jersey, of course, famously has found that over 6,000 in just 1 year non-citizens were allowed to register to vote. We haven't gotten the other years yet. The only way to determine those other years is if the states cooperate with the Justice Department. Postal Service says that we were not going to handle mail-in ballots for states that don't cooperate with this. And at this point, they're moving forward. An Obama-appointed judge has tried to block this. It's making its way through the legal system. The U.S. Postal Service is going forward with their policy. It's our understanding. So, Hans, first of all, should they be able to go through with this? Where does this stand right now? And is the Postal Service and the federal government sort of in the right by saying, you know, it's the law. You guys have to keep your voter rolls clean. And if you're not cooperating to confirm that they are clean, we're not going to mail ballots out.
0: I have to tell you, Larry, to me, it's a two-part question. First of all, it's clear to me that the U.S. Justice Department has a right to access state voter rolls. And the judges that keep ruling against them are just wrong. And the reason for that is simple. There are two different federal statutes that authorize and basically give the Justice Department the responsibility to enforce federal laws requiring accurate voter rolls. You know, they're basically told, the DOJ, you can go to court to make sure states have accurate voter rolls. Well, how are you going to have any knowledge of whether voter rolls are accurate unless you can access them? I mean, that's just common sense. Does the Postal Service, and the second question is, does the Postal Service have the authority to refuse to deliver mail-in ballots in states that aren't cooperating? I don't know if they've got that power to do it. That's an issue. It's never arisen, and it's clear to me, again, this is going to get to the Supreme Court, and they're going to have to make a decision about that.
1: Well, let's get to sort of what I think you would properly referred to as the original sin in all of this, and that is the so-called motor voter law in the mid-90s that allowed for DMVs and states to register people to vote when they go to get their driver's license and do other business with the DMV. Isn't it true that part of that statute is that the states are required to keep up-to-date and accurate voter rolls?
0: Yeah, that's absolutely right. And Democrats so hate that provision of the National Voter Registration Act that when I got to the Justice Department, which was more than 10 years after that law had been passed, the Clinton Justice Department had never, ever filed a single lawsuit to enforce that provision. The Bush administration did, but as soon as the Obama folks came in, they dismissed.
1: Yeah.
0: The lawsuits have been filed to enforce that provision. That's how much liberals hate that requirement.
1: What is the enforcement mechanism there? But I mean, if it's built into the law and says, listen, fine, go ahead and register people when they go to get their driver's license. But the other side of it is you need to diligently maintain that voter roll. And that's the statute. What other recourse does the federal government have if states aren't doing that and aren't cooperating?
0: Well, under both statutes, they have the ability to go to a federal court, prove their case, and then get a judge to order the state to do whatever is necessary to make sure they have accurate rolls, like take people off who have died, take people off who are aliens and were never eligible. But again, the Justice Department won't be able to figure out whether a state is actually doing any of those things unless they get access to those voter rolls and can check them and see, well, are there people who are dead on the rolls? And that's why the judges who are supporting the state's refusals are just wrong on this issue.
1: So where's the showdown coming? Because, I mean, early voting is going to begin pretty soon. Absentee ballots are going to begin pretty soon. This is going to reach ahead with the Postal Service. What's the status of this at this point?
0: Well, like with the Postal Service, my understanding is you've got emergency appeals going up before the U.S. Supreme Court. I have a hard time believing all of this is going to get resolved before early voting starts and before people are getting their mail-in ballot. So we may have a little bit of a chaotic election coming up.
1: Great. Just what we need. All right. And finally, the Trump administration. Oh, never mind. We'll have to hold that for next week when we visit with Hans von Spakovsky. Always great to talk to you, Hans. Thank you.
0: Thanks for having me.
1: 2 weeks before his tragic assassination on September 10th, 2025, gosh, almost a year ago now, conservative leader Charlie Kirk sat down for one of his final interviews to wrestle with the timeless question, does God still speak today? That conversation, captured on film, beautiful interview with Charlie, by the way, became the foundation for a powerful and provocative new documentary. It's called Can You Hear Me Now? It explores prophecy and faith and scripture and history and the role believers are called to play in our culture today. Matthew Thayer is the director of this film, and he takes the viewer on an investigation, examining evidence, weighing prominent prophetic voices against scripture, history, political and scientific scrutiny. And what I love is that instead of telling you what to think or leading you in one direction, it just invites you to examine the evidence. And, well, it's thought-provoking, to say the least. I want you to see this movie. It's good. 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
9: Fox News, I'm Ted Linder. 42,000 people have been ordered to evacuate. 45,000 more in an evacuation warning zone as the Hawk Fire approaches Reno, Nevada. The blaze growing rapidly this weekend. Washoe County Sheriff Darren Ballum.
11: Those that have big animals. That's been one big question. Out at Ironwood and Palomino, there is 100 stalls that are ready right now. So if you have large animals, that is a place that can take those.
9: Investigators say the fire was human-started, not natural. The Trump administration said to announce sweeping sanctions on Iran today, Monday, and what President Trump is calling Economic D-Day. Meanwhile, the U.S. Navy apparently keeping the oil flowing through the Strait of Hormuz.
12: Reports do indicate that crossings through the Strait of Hormuz are up 400%. Over the past 2 weeks. In the backdrop, there is an ongoing U.S. naval blockade.
9: That's Fox's Trey Yingst. 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
8: 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A chance of showers today after an overnight low of 65. Expect high of 92 today in the Prescott Quad Cities with a high of 94 tomorrow. 74 for your overnight low in Cottonwood in the Verde Valley with a high today of 104. 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
1: Tomorrow is the primary runoff in South Carolina to determine who the Republican nominee will be for Senate to replace Lindsey Graham. And it's between Darlene Graham, his sister, who was placed in that position. We were told at the time as a placeholder, but now she decided, you know what, I really want this. So she's running for the Senate, which is great. And she's made it through the first round of the primary. It's come down to two candidates, herself and Congressman Ralph Norman. And not taking sides in this. We did have Ralph Norman on last week. We extended the invitation to Darlene Graham. It's kind of too late to have her on now. We don't like having candidates on the day of an election. That said, she could very well win this election, and she could very well then face a tough challenge in the general election because of, you know, that's what happens in any Senate race, especially when a political novice who has just been thrown into things and hasn't run statewide before is now facing off in a midterm election. You know, if I'm a voter in South Carolina, I want to make sure that I get somebody who can win in the general election. And this is not a shoe-in. It's not a, you know, it's not a gimme. Probably she's going to win. Whoever the Republican nominee will probably win, but they better be good and they better be able to think on their feet. So to that end, let's take a look here at where things are developing here with regard to Darlene Graham. You'll remember last week in the debate with Ralph Norman, she had a pretty bad gaffe when asked about China and Taiwan. Here, take a listen.
20: Senator, are Taiwan and the South China Sea national security issues for the United States? If so, why?
21: I'm sorry, could you repeat the question?
20: Are Taiwan and the South China Sea national security issues for the United States? And if so, why or how?
21: I'm just going to be honest here. I'm not that informed on national security, so. But I do support the military.
1: I do support the military. I like that part. I'm not so sure about China and Taiwan, but I do support the military. Good. My friend and colleague Eric Erickson was on cable news, and he answered it this way. Oh, this is simple. Taiwan good, China bad. Let the rest of the details fall into place. That said, listen, again, I'm not trying to pile on Senator Graham. She is a senator right now, as she's been put in the place of her brother. But Senator Tim Scott, who is now the senior senator from South Carolina, who has endorsed Darlene Graham, I think out of loyalty to her late brother, I think that's where she's getting a lot of her support. Tim Scott was asked about this yesterday by Kristen Welker. You know, shouldn't you have a basic functioning knowledge of what's going on in China and Taiwan? Here was his answer.
22: Should a U.S. senator have a basic understanding of national security issues?
23: Well, the answer is yes, and she does. The question we're asking ourselves today is whether or not she is prepared to serve in the United States Senate and represent the people of South Carolina on the issues that are germane to the moment. What are the issues of the moment, and is she prepared to hit those issues? She hits those issues spot on. She hits the target bullseye. How does she do so? Because she's been listening to people across our state for more than 30 years. She ran a state agency for 7 years. She understands the critical issues of affordability. Frankly,
1: there you go. Affordability. That's great. Listen, I like Tim Scott, and frankly, it was a better answer than Darlene Graham gave. But still, I'm sorry when you say, well, she's really good on the issues, and she knows. Well, this is an issue. You know, our allegiance with Taiwan, protection against China aggression, and how you navigate this, and being able to speak to the issue without creating an international incident like Joe Biden did when he said, well, yeah, if China does anything to Taiwan, we'll attack China. Wait, whoa, whoa, whoa. That's not necessarily our policy. It's important. It's challenging. You got to be good at this sort of thing. And so as voters in South Carolina prepare to go to the ballot box tomorrow and vote for one of these two, they need to take into account how quick she is on her feet and how able she is, not only as a potential senator, but also as a candidate, because she will be challenged between now and Election Day by her opponent, by Democrat surrogates, and by the media. So here she is, another moment over the weekend. This is at a town hall. She takes questions, and she took a question from someone who appears to be supporting Ralph Norman. Ralph Norman, the candidate that she's running against, the Republican in South Carolina. And again, if she's going to be doing a town hall between, if she gets the nomination and she's doing a town hall between now and the general election, she's going to be faced with people coming to town halls who endorse and support her Democrat opponent. And she needs to be able to handle that. So here she is, challenged on one of the super PACs that's supporting her campaign. Go ahead and let's play clip 10.
24: I want to ask you about a donation that you received on August 16th, I believe, or it might have been the 14th. You received a total of $500,000 from a PAC called American Mission PAC. American Mission PAC is a PAC that gets $20 million from, a massive PAC called Leading the Future. Leading the Future PAC donates to both Republican and Democratic candidates and is funded by Silicon Valley entrepreneurs and OpenAI. One of their major policy concerns is supporting AI and railing against regulations for it. They heavily support data centers. And at a time where 71% of Americans oppose data centers, I want to ask why, if you're dedicated to representing your constituents, why you took that money. Thank you.
25: Yeah, absolutely. First, let's talk about data centers, because that's come up multiple times. Obviously, y'all are here supporting Mr. Norman, so that's okay. Okay. But anyway, data centers. Are y'all scared of AI?
26: Yes.
25: Do we need to let China take over AI? Is that scary?
2: We don't need it in our backyard.
25: Yeah, we don't. And, you know, we need community control, community involvement. We need guardrails and regulations in place. That's a perfect answer right there. You know who needs to be in control of data centers? Not the federal government, but communities. So that's the answer to
2: Silicon Valley entrepreneurs either.
25: I don't know what you're talking about, but anyway, thank you.
2: People who fund your campaign.
25: Okay. Do you know how PAC contributions work?
2: Yes.
25: Okay. So I have no control over the PAC money coming in or how it's spent.
1: Again, we don't have a dog in the race. We don't have a horse in that fight. We don't have a duck in that pond. Whatever other bizarre Washington, D.C. phrase you want to throw in there. But if she's going to be in the general election and win this election and keep that seat Republican, she needs to get better and think faster on her feet. And I don't think that was it. And these moments keep coming. Listen, she's got her brother's money. She's got her brother's political infrastructure. That might be enough to win tomorrow. But, you know, you've got another seat now that could potentially be up for grabs in this midterm. And we can afford that. We need to know that we've got South Carolina in our back pocket. And that's going to be steady so that we can fight on those other states. In fact, that came up with Tim Scott because he's also the chairman of the Republican Senatorial Committee. And let's get to clip 12 here, if we can, because this is specifically about a lot of states right now that are closer than they should be for Republicans. Let's go clip 12.
3: You think that so many of these Republican-leaning races have now moved to toss-ups?
4: Well, I am very confident that we will be in the majority at the end of November this year. And let me tell you why. We are facing the most dangerous, radical, and frankly, Kristen, weird Democrats I've seen in my lifetime. Let's start in Texas. James Tallarico believes that God is non-binary. He's a person who's so out of step with Texans that we're seeing a coalition building around our candidate, Paxton, Republicans and Democrats and independents coming together to make sure that James Tallarico never sees the Senate floor.
3: We're going to talk.
4: Turn your attention to Michigan. Abdul El Said, the same kind of dangerous, radical, weird candidate. They're all over the country. We feel really good about where we are. And if you want to go back to Iowa, we have Ashley Hinson, a strong, powerful candidate running very strong in her state. And on the other side, we have Josh Turek, who has never seen a tax increase he didn't like. We're talking about someone willing to take resources out of the pockets of people working overtime.
3: All
4: we're
3: right.
4: talking about someone who believes that raising taxes will help people in Iowa.
1: Listen, he's not wrong to have the message be the Democrats have nominated lunatics. That's a good message to have, honestly. And it needs to be hammered home on a regular basis. From James Tallarico to Abdul El Sayed to Troy Jackson and on and on. The Democrats are putting up lunatics. Correct. But we need to stand for something, too. Republicans need to be able to proactively explain what they stand for. Back to the data center question with Darlene Graham. It's not enough to just say, yeah, well, you know, this isn't the business of the federal government. Local control needs to decide that. Well, the problem is the people are upset at their local politicians for doing this, and they don't like all of the big money that Silicon Valley and big tech and the AI giants and all of the other streaming giants are throwing into these local jurisdictions to sort of steamroll their way through things. And whether the answer is local control, states and county jurisdictions need to be able to make all of these decisions, or whether the federal government needs to have a national plan for AI and data centers, regardless of how you fall down on that issue, the bottom line is voters don't like it, and voters are going to vote based on it. So it's not going to be enough to just wave your hand at it and say it's not a federal government issue. Well, it kind of is, actually. If we're going to have a national policy on artificial intelligence and on the data centers that drive it, and we keep hearing, hey, listen, this isn't a job for the federal government. This needs to be decided on these data centers down at the local and county level. But we can't let China win the race of AI, which I agree. We can't let China win the race of AI. Well, I don't want my county supervisor deciding how we're going to beat China. Last I checked, that is the job of the federal government. And the story after story after story after story show you that right now the Republicans are caught flat-footed on the data center question. Now, you're seeing some governors who are just deciding, yeah, this is a problem, so we're going to do a moratorium on them, or we're going to ban data centers in our state. That's not a solution either. Where are all these data centers going to go then if state after state after state just bans them in their state? The Senate can keep kicking this down the road. The Congress can, and frankly, the president can. All the president has said so far is we need the data centers. So, you know, you got to figure it out. Well, we need a little more leadership than that. We need some vision. We need an all-encompassing national strategy with regard to these data centers. People are confused. They don't understand why this giant concrete monolith that looks just like a warehouse or belongs in a downtown business park is being constructed next to a cattle farm or in the middle of an agricultural area. And Republicans need to understand that these data centers that are going up, that are ticking everybody off, they're in Republican voter country. It's in rural and wealthy suburbs. These are voters that are inclined to vote Republican. So it kind of behooves them to figure it out and have a clear, concise message, because story after story after story is talking about the data center backlash and how it's harming Republican chances this year. We've been talking about it for a while. We'll continue to talk about it because it's going to be a major factor, and it affects your lives. 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

0: caught flat-footed on the data center issue, saying, hey, are you scared of AI? You want China to win? We got to do something about this. And by the way, local governments need to make that decision. And don't yell at me because I'm getting money in my super PAC from big tech firms. That ain't going to do it. New York Times over the weekend, data center backlash bursts into the midterms. Opposition to the center's mounting, Democrats and a growing number of Republicans are campaigning against them. Here's the problem, though. Democrats, as usual, they love banning things. They, as my friend and colleague Chris Plant says, the left will either ban things or they'll mandate things. That's it. That's what they do. Because they're authoritarians. They've got their authoritarian streak. That's where their sensibilities are. So you've got Governor Hochul up in New York just banning data centers. Well, that's no solution either. Data centers are vital to national security issues and to our economic growth. And, by the way, could be a boon for the local economy in New York. You're already hostile to businesses in New York with Zora Mamdani sending everybody out of state. Then you've got Axios. GOP warns AI companies that data centers are politically radioactive, claim it's costing them Ohio and will spread. I have no doubt, because it's easy for Democrats to go up there and say, hey, you all hate data centers too, right? Yeah, well, let's ban them. Okay, great. Well, that's irresponsible. That's not the answer. But you got to get the messaging right, and you've got to be able to come up with a solution. Now, President Trump tried. This is last week. He was asked a good question about data centers. And I think the point he's making in this clip, because he goes on a stem winder, and it's hard to sort of nail it down, but I think what he's saying is these things are like factories. And if your economy is going to thrive and you're going to have a strong economy when you're building cars or building planes or building, washing machines, you got to put the factory somewhere. So we should think of these data centers like data factories. And we have to have a good, clear, cohesive policy with regard to land use and power usage and shared resources and tax incentives to be able to make these factories make sense. Here's how the president put it. I don't think it's going to cut the mustard.
1: So I think it's a great question, and I think it's going to create a lot of jobs. It's going to create success. It's going to create tremendous innovation medically. I mean, they're coming up with already, amazingly, they came out with something today that I looked at it, having to do, I won't go into the details, but having to do it with a pretty unstoppable disease, and all of a sudden they're coming up with answers that they never thought were possible and things that they never even would have thought about. So I think it's really creating jobs. And I can tell you one thing, if you look at our construction jobs right now, because we're building more plants, factories, things that really have something to do with the AI, but also car factories, car plants, they're moving into our country. Honda just announced, Toyota just announced, they're moving their operations from Mexico, from Canada, from other places. We, by the way, probably have a deal with Canada. You probably saw that. Very major tariffs were going on to Canada today. We delayed it for 3 days because I think we have a deal with the Prime Minister and good deal for everybody. So that's good. But the construction jobs are enormous. We're building the biggest plants anywhere in the world. And I can say if I were the mayor of a town or the governor of a state, and I had a chance to get a big plant in, an AI plant or a data center, I would absolutely want it because the jobs are enormous and the money paid, the taxes paid are just enormous. And if you don't take it, you're going to be left behind because there are plenty of places that want it. So I would say that maybe it can use a little public relations help. But if I were a governor or mayor, I would want that plant in my community, and many of them are designed in a very beautiful way. It's really very positive. Okay.
0: Yeah, a lot of them aren't, and he probably makes a lot of sense there, but the PR needs to be coming from politicians who support these ideas too, and the industry, who's been able to run roughshod for the last 5+ years over communities and just sort of build these things with what appears to be not a whole lot of accountability. They could do better with their own PR. Here's Kevin Roberts. He's the president of the Heritage Foundation. And I think the way he presented the issue gives voice to concerns out there in the community, specifically conservatives, who generally would be all in favor of free market solutions and making sure that our economy can thrive. But there are limits. Here's Kevin Roberts.
2: I'll just take the state where I live, Virginia. Front Royal, Virginia, northwestern Virginia, one of the most bucolic places in the Shenandoah Valley. Dagan probably knows it well. There are something like 4 or 5 data centers proposed along the banks of the Shenandoah River. Mm-hmm. There's a cost that's hard for me as a historian to quantify in hard terms that we would be able to say on Fox Business, but the people there feel like something is being taken.

0: taken from them. They're not anti-free market. They're not even as anti-tech as Dagan seems to be. They're just saying, could there be some trade-off or some assessment of the trade-offs? And what they're doing, rather than coming to city council meetings right there in person, is that they're buying off elected officials.
1: Yeah.
0: And the second cost is very real. Earlier this week, all of us who were customers of a particular energy company in Virginia got an email that said, your costs are going up $8 a month. Can I afford $8 a month? Yes. But was there a time when my wife and I were getting started where that would have been a lot of money? Yes. Why? Because they need the money, they say, to build the capacity transmission lines for the electricity to go to the data centers. This is a very real issue, and I'm with those people who are skeptics who also want to have the win-win so that we can continue to reap the benefits of this great technology.
2: That's right. This shouldn't be hard. It really shouldn't be this hard. The major issues here have to do with us paying more for our electricity to support these data centers that are making a whole lot of people and a whole lot of businesses really rich. Why don't they pay for the electric usage? In fact, as the president said, maybe you should make a deal where we don't have to pay for electricity at all, since the data centers are driving up the cost. It shouldn't be hard, and yet we still don't have a good message on it. And the bottom line is voters are angry, and they're going to take it out on the people who hold power. 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
6: Fox News, I'm Gianna Gelosi. The Trump administration getting ready to hit Iran with the toughest sanctions in history.
7: U.S. Treasury Secretary Scott Bessent on Sunday wrote in the Financial Times, President Donald Trump and the overwhelming might of our military have significantly dismantled Iran's military capabilities and weakened its nuclear program. Now we are entering the endgame. At dawn begins an economic D-Day, the single greatest financial offensive ever marshaled against an adversary.
6: Fox's Trey Yinks in Tel Aviv. Closing arguments expected this week in the Massachusetts trial of Lindsay Clancy, the mother accused of killing her three young kids.
8: Her attorneys have argued she was not criminally responsible due to mental illness and should be placed in a state health facility. Prosecutors seeking a life sentence have argued Clancy intentionally killed her kids.
6: That is Fox's Gernal Scott reporting. 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
1: 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A chance of showers today after an overnight low of 65. Expect high of 92 today in the Prescott Quad Cities with a high of 94 tomorrow. 74 for your overnight low in Cottonwood in the Verde Valley with a high today of 104. 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
27: 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That's your KQ&A Community Calendar. I'm Marie Hart.
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3: 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Coming up in 30 minutes, we're going to talk about back-to-school time, as a lot of you are sending your kids back to the government-run schools starting now. I mean, my gosh, I went to get my haircut this weekend, and it was nothing but kids getting their haircuts, the back-to-school haircuts. It was jam-packed. It was fun. I love it when little boys have to get their haircut right before they go back to school. They're maniacs coming off the summer. Anyway, we're going to talk later this morning to a member of the Department of Education, Kim Ritchie, Assistant Secretary for Civil Rights, specifically about what you should be on the lookout for with regard to the various rules and regulations having to do with locker rooms and bathrooms and the curriculum as it relates to the transgender ideology and the new executive orders that the president has implemented. How will that be implemented in your local school? Well, we'll speak with Kim Ritchie coming up in 30 minutes. Right now, though, we turn our gaze back over to the Lindsay Clancy story. This story has captured the attention of people all over the world. This, of course, about a woman in Massachusetts who killed her three young children. It appears to be premeditated, as she sent her husband on errands that took him to the other side of the city. And then she systematically killed these children. She said that she heard voices telling her to do it. She now claims that it was postpartum depression mixed with a deadly, disastrous cocktail of pharmaceuticals that had been prescribed to her. The psychiatric community is definitely on trial here in their own way, and she's become a bit of a cause celeb. So we wanted to bring in an expert. This is Dr. Richard Lanham. Our listeners in WMAL know him as Dr. Rick, a longtime listener, contributor to our programs as a member of our community, and also sort of our unofficial mental health expert. Dr. Rick, good to talk to you, sir.
4: Good morning. Good morning. What a horrible, tragic case.
3: It is horrible. And first of all, the facts of the case, as you see it, Dr. Rick, what happened here with this? Did she go undiagnosed, misdiagnosed? Do you agree that the pharmaceuticals contributed to some of the dementia, the demented behavior that she's exhibited here? Or is this just, an evil criminal mind who wanted to murder her children and is now using this as an excuse?
4: Well, complex doesn't begin to describe the situation. We have so many factors going on that all likely play a part and interact with each other. I do think it is showing the horrible state of not just our mental health care, but health care. I'm constantly trying to help patients navigate even just the medical side of things. There's not a lot of continuity of care. You have many doctors seeing patients. They don't even have time to call another doctor to get the information. When I was at Johns Hopkins, frequently inpatients I'd asked, have you talked to their outpatient provider of 20 years? Oh, no, I haven't called them. Why not? So I think, that the first thing is that it's shining a bright light where it needs to be shined.
3: Yeah.
4: There was way too many drugs in a short period of time, in 4 months, 13 drugs. Eight of those in the last 3 weeks leading up to the horrible crime. So we talk about brain toxicity in terms of the cocktail. Mm-hmm. I think there was probably misdiagnosis as well. And when you cannot talk to the different treating people, and when the treating person sees someone for 20 minutes, you really can't get a good idea of very complex situations going on.
3: So, wait, hold on. So there were some cases, because there were multiple doctors involved here, too. And did each doctor know what the other doctor was prescribing, or was she, again, this sounds like, it seems like a deliberate act to sort of keep the other doctors in the dark so she could accumulate multiple drugs that were affecting her brain?
4: I will say it's odd that she saw so many different people. I know she was in the business as a labor delivery nurse, mm-hmm. and maybe she was placidly following people's recommendations, see this person, see that person. It doesn't look like there was really any communication amongst the professionals, which I think is a below the standard of care.
3: Yeah.
4: That's not what I do. It's hard because you have to try to carve out time to contact people and get releases. It's not easy. So I just cannot believe it, but it looks like people were prescribing simultaneously psychiatric drugs. Go ahead.
3: No, Dr. Brigg, I've also seen that she was diagnosed with postpartum psychosis, which is very different from postpartum depression. And I think at this point, over the decades since we learned about postpartum depression, that husbands and parents and support systems around a pregnant woman, we're pretty plugged in on them after they give birth. My daughter just gave birth, and we're all there. I had a conversation. Hey, your hormones are going through a roller coaster. How you feeling? Are you feeling lows? Are you feeling ups? What can we do? What is the difference between postpartum depression and postpartum psychosis? And follow up, how does a doctor measure those two different disorders?
4: The psychosis is additional symptoms. It's not like they're two separate disorders. It's not like chicken pox versus the measles. And that's the first thing that's very complicated with this is we're dealing with the human brain, and we still have maybe a toddler understanding of it.
3: Mm-hmm.
4: The psychosis, it's a matter of severity that may also be complicated by severe sleep deprivation. There's studies on that show increased problems with mental control and even visual disturbances, hallucinations with severe sleep deprivation. So there's a number of truly physiological events that can happen. But the psychosis is a break from reality. And psychosis is different than hallucinations. And you see that being bantered about almost as the same. They're not.
3: Oh.
4: Psychosis.
3: Well, thank you, because I was going to ask you, she was hearing voices very specifically, she says, commanding her to kill these children. That
4: right.
3: Those hallucinations are not manifest in the psychosis?
4: Well, psychosis can have hallucinations and maybe not. Psychosis also can have delusions, maybe not. So there are two different things.
3: I see.
4: The delusional system is a break from reality where someone's thought process is not connected with real life events. And they think bizarre things like, my children would be better off dead than without me,
3: mm-hmm.
4: Which is not uncommon thought. Most people don't act on them. And then the auditory hallucinations really talks about a level of severity of the condition that you can get with depression, but you can also get in with bipolar phase, a manic phase. And that's one of the frustrating things is with some of the experts, I saw some just frank statements that were just inaccurate or hedging bets for who you're working for. You can have psychosis and hallucinations when you're both depressed and when you're manic. I've had patients have it in both phases, bipolar, and they think she might have been bipolar too. She had activation with SSRIs. And bipolar 2 is major depression with a milder mania.
3: Yeah.
4: And that activation even gives you a hint of the diagnosis. And unfortunately, she was hit twice in a row with two different SSRIs because one hand didn't know what the other hand was doing.
3: Yeah. Our guest is Dr. Richard Lanham, neuropsychologist, and he has been an expert witness in court cases having to do with mental illness and diagnoses like this. In our last couple of minutes here, Dr. Rick, regardless of whether this was a result of postpartum psychosis or whether it was, as some people have even said, you hear voices that tell you to kill your children. This could be a demonic act, which is pretty impossible to measure, obviously, scientifically.
4: As a Catholic, I appreciate it. As a Catholic, I appreciate it.
3: No, there you go. Exactly. See, that's first thing that comes to my mind when you hear a horrific, terrifying male voice telling you to do something so morally repugnant. And sort of that's where I'm falling down. It's like, regardless of the reason behind this, it is such a horrific crime that what are we as a society supposed to do? If the jury comes back and says, yes, she is mentally ill, she still needs to be punished, right?
4: Well, the reality is if she were to be found not guilty by reason of insanity, which is a very rare outcome, the person may end up spending more time locked away in a psychiatric treatment facility, a criminal facility, than if they just were prosecuted for the crime itself. So Hinckley was put away for a long, long, long time.
3: Yeah.
4: To separate it out. I think perhaps the most grievous travesty here, the crime that people need to look at, is how poor the treatment was. She was trying months and months and months, and even hospitalized. There was no follow-up, and I see yeah. this a lot. And
3: it's terrible.
4: To me, as a mental health practitioner, it just makes me frustrated to see where our psychiatric treatment is right now.
3: Dr. Rick, always great talking with you, my friend. Thanks for contributing to the show today. Really smart stuff. Thank you, sir.
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5: I love the monsoons. 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
1: The WNBA has become a circus, a sideshow. And they're getting everything that they deserve because, they've decided to use their league to promote political positions, political ideas. And most of the political ideas and positions that they're trying to promote don't actually support women's sports or the identity of what a woman is in the first place. Our favorite WNBA player, as you know, is Sophie Cunningham. Sophie Cunningham, well, because she's hot, by the way, it's a big part of it. Sophie Cunningham made a big announcement in an interview. It wasn't actually, I shouldn't even say it was a big announcement. She was asked in an interview. You know, they put her out to do publicity for the WNBA and for her team, the Indiana Lady Pacers. I don't know. I don't care about the WNBA. Why do they have to come up with different names for their teams? Just take the real NBA team and just call themselves the ladies version, right? The Lady Knicks, the Lady Bulls, the Lady Pistons, whatever. Anyway, so it's the Fever, right? Indiana Fever. Okay. So she's out there doing PR for the Indiana Fever. She's asked, what do you think about, transgender sports? And she goes, I think that the women are different than men and women's sports should be protected. She plays in the WNBA. The W stands for something. The whole reason why the league exists. By the way, they have different rules, too. You know, the ball is smaller. Why? Because women's hands are smaller. The three-point line is closer. Why? Because they're not as athletically capable as men. Why is that controversial? So of course, the league and these coaches, they're all protesting their player who said the basic fundamental truth that supports the reason why the league exists in the first place. Fast forward to a couple of weeks ago when, as you know, Ennis Freedom Cantor, as Speaker Mike Johnson said about him the other day, the guy literally changed his name to Freedom. I mean, come on. You got to love that. Ennis Freedom Cantor has announced that he wants to put himself out there for the WNBA draft. And the WNBA is confused. They don't know what to do. And it should be pretty simple. Well, you can't. You're a man. But see, they can't do that, because then they'd have to define what a man or a woman is. All right, so the Indiana Lady Pacers with Sophie Cunningham and Caitlin Collins, Clark, sorry, they're in town in Chicago playing the Chicago Lady Bulls, or whatever they call themselves. And as Freedom Cantor is in the crowd, he's seated a few rows behind the backboard on one of the sides of the court, and he's wearing a shirt. And the shirt, it's very controversial, the shirt he wears. It says, it's like a dictionary definition. It says, woman, noun, adult human female. Well, that's beyond the pale, apparently, for the WNBA. So the Chicago Lady Bulls are losing 81-75 in the third quarter. And one of their players scores a layup and a foul right at the backboard, right in front of Ennis Freedom Cantor. And she suddenly, now her team is losing, by the way. She scores a point, a basket, and she then starts screaming at the fan. She starts screaming at Ennis Cantor Freedom because he's wearing a shirt that defines what a woman is. I cannot make this up. Here, take a listen to how ESPN or whoever it is broadcast these games talked about it as it happened. Listen.
2: And right before the break, this was the scene inside Wintrust Arena after Natasha Cloud got that bucket. She wanted her voice heard. We have talked about the conversations surrounding the W. That is Ennis Cantor in the building today. And he has voiced how he's felt about the situation. Natasha Cloud voicing her opinion as well.
1: By the way, it's Freedom Cantor. Natasha Cloud, what do you mean when you say her opinion? What do you mean by her? Natasha Cloud voicing her opinion. Her opinion about what a woman is? And she's a woman. If she weren't a woman, she'd be playing in the NBA, right? She's playing in the WNBA. She starts arguing with him. Now, at that point, her team, as I mentioned, down 6 points, 81-75. She gets into a fight with Ennis Freedom Cantor. By the way, why did the sportscaster there not say his name as Freedom? Why is she not respecting his pronouns? His pronouns are Freedom. Actually, his nouns are Freedom. He gets kicked out of the game. It becomes a circus, a big spectacle. Now everyone's talking about it. It's like you don't want to draw attention to the issue. You might not want to stop in the middle of the game and get into a fight with a fan in the audience and get them kicked out to draw more attention to it, but that's fine. Final score of the game, as if anyone cares. The Chicago Sky, they're called. The Lady Bulls are Chicago Sky. ended up losing 113-90. The entire team went into a spiral after that. They were close. They were only 6 points down. They ended up losing by 23 points to the Indiana Fever. And that's why the WNBA will never really be a real sport as long as they behave this way. 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
0: News. I'm Gianna Gelosi. The Trump administration getting ready to hit Iran with the toughest sanctions in history.
3: U.S. Treasury Secretary Scott Bessent on Sunday wrote in the Financial Times, President Donald Trump and the overwhelming might of our military have significantly dismantled Iran's military capabilities and weakened its nuclear program. Now we are entering the endgame. At dawn begins an economic D-Day, the single greatest financial offensive ever marshaled against an adversary.
0: Fox's Trey Yingston in Tel Aviv. Closing arguments expected this week in the Massachusetts trial of Lindsay Clancy, the mother accused of killing her three young kids.
4: Her attorneys have argued she was not criminally responsible due to mental illness and should be placed in a state health facility. Prosecutors seeking a life sentence have argued Clancy intentionally killed her kids.
0: That is Fox's Gernal Scott reporting. 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
5: Thanks for making the Talk of the Quad Cities, KQNA, your choice for your early Monday. A chance of showers today after an overnight low of 65. Expect high of 92 today in the Prescott Quad Cities with a high of 94 tomorrow. 74 for your overnight low in Cottonwood in the Verde Valley with a high today of 104. 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
6: 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Over 3,000 were injured. 62, that's a school bus, twice. 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
1: It is back to school time. I can't believe it's back to school time, but it is. It's August 24th. Some people are back to school already. Other places around the country wait until right after Labor Day or thereabouts. But either way, you are getting kids ready to go back to school, or your godkids or your grandkids or whatever kids are in your life going back to school. And if they're going back to a government-run school, well, you should pay close attention to what kind of rules and protocols and regulations your local school system has put in place with regard to a whole lot of issues that affect your children's civil rights and, by extension, your civil rights. As a taxpayer, as an American, you have certain rights extended through your children in your government-run schools. And to that end, we're joined by the Assistant Secretary for Civil Rights at the Department of Education, Kim Ritchie. Kim, thanks for joining us.
12: Hey, Larry. Thank you so much. It's great to be here with you this morning.
1: Well, I appreciate it. The president, of course, signed some executive orders right after he became president that specifically had to do with Title IX and certain aspects of education reform, which now that we are hitting the second full school year after he was inaugurated president, local systems have had plenty of time to implement. So what are you looking for right now when kids go back to government-run schools this week?
12: Yeah, thank you so much for that question. I'm so glad that you started with Title IX. You know, Larry, this is my third time to get to serve in the Office for Civil Rights at the U.S. Department of Education. And as you and your listeners likely know, it is the office responsible for enforcing the federal law that protects students and individuals in schools from discrimination on the basis of sex.
1: Mm-hmm.
12: And what I can tell you is that by far, thanks to President Trump and Secretary McMahon, this is the most aggressive Title IX enforcement that we have ever seen in OCR's history. As you know, the previous administration distorted Title IX to where it meant nothing at all by interpreting the law to mean that it protected students based on their gender identity. They truly distorted and destroyed the protections that apply to women and girls in schools.
1: Yeah.
12: And so we are really focused on restoring Title IX to make sure that every woman and every girl in our educational system has the protections that they need, that they have, that their safety, that their dignity is protected, and frankly, that they have equal opportunity to participate in programs without fear of having to compete against biological men.
1: Yeah.
12: And as you know, we have some really high profile investigations right here in our local area. Last
1: yes.
12: year, the department held Alexandria, Arlington, Fairfax, and Loudoun County, and Prince William County. We put them on high-risk status on the condition that because they were implementing policies that allowed students to occupy intimate facilities based on their gender identity and not biological sex. So we found them in violation of Title IX and put them on high-risk status, which impacts their ability to, you know, to pull down federal funding. That was a really significant move for the department.
1: So, and I appreciate that. And can you give us an update on those real fast? Because I do want to talk about the new school year and what parents should be on the lookout for and what rights they have. But quickly, with regard to the Loudoun bathroom issue and the Title IX arguments that we've seen in Loudoun County, as well as Fairfax County and other Northern Virginia districts, they were going to lawyer up and they were going to fight you. What is the status of that, and how do you punish them? Do you basically just take their federal funding away from them, or are there other punishments as well?
12: Yeah, right now they're on high-risk status, which, as I mentioned, does impact their ability to pull down federal funding. But those cases, those complaints are ongoing, and the department is working very closely with the Department of Justice, the Civil Rights Division, and frankly, considering all of our options, including litigation, to determine how we are going to require those schools to come into compliance.
1: Okay, so this isn't a... You're not litigating this yet, then, because my assumption then is, Kim Ritchie, that they're just trying to wait it out until there's a new president. They'll just keep fighting you. They'll spend taxpayers' money on lawyers, and they'll just try to play this out in the courts until a new president comes in, and then the new president, if they hope it's a Democrat, will just end the lawsuit.
12: Yeah, no, I think that's exactly right, Larry. That was their strategy in the first term. I was in this role in President Trump's first term, and that's certainly some of the games that we saw school districts playing. What I will say is that with the recent BPJ opinion from the United States Supreme Court, we do have a really firm legal ground to stand on when it comes to requiring schools to come into compliance. I'm sure you all have looked a lot at that case, even with your listeners. But I think it's really important to note that all nine justices on the United States Supreme Court agreed that the term sex under Title IX meant biological sex.
1: That is a significant
12: clarification for schools. It gives OCR additional clarifications with regards to our enforcement, and it allows us to more aggressively pursue some of these recalcitrant schools that we know are going to push us on these policies.
1: Speaking with Kim Ritchie, Assistant Secretary for Civil Rights in the Department of Education, and so kids going back to school now. If a young woman is in a locker room or in a bathroom and a biological male is sharing that private space that's designated for women, what is her recourse? What are the parents' recourse there? What's the best thing for them to do in terms of rectifying that situation?
12: Yeah, it's a great question, Larry. So first and foremost, I would tell parents, grandparents, anyone listening, know your school policies. Go to your school board meetings. Ask questions. You want to see what policies your school district has enacted. You want to see if they are recognizing discrimination on the basis of sexual orientation or gender identity. You want to know what students have access to restrooms and to locker rooms and to other intimate facilities. You want to know pronoun policies. You want to know what types of school policies are being implemented that are going to directly impact your children. And if you see a policy that is concerning, if you believe that there are policies that are discriminating on the basis of race or color or national origin or sex, if we're talking specifically about Title IX, if you think that there are policies in place where the school is keeping information from you, or they are not openly sharing your child's records with you, if they are not being forthright about the types of surveys or the types of questions that they are asking your child, use the Department of Education as a resource. File a complaint with the Office for Civil Rights, or file a complaint with our Family Compliance and Policy Office. That's our office that enforces FERPA and the PPRA.
1: Yeah.
12: And so I think there are tools at your disposal. And Secretary McMahon has been very clear. We are going to return education to the states. We are going to give states more flexibility. We believe that those closest to the child are best positioned to implement policies that are going to improve our education system. But when there is a clear federal role, such as protecting women and girls in schools, we are not going to abdicate that role, and we are going to push forward and fight tooth and nail to put parents back in the driver's seat and to continue to protect our students in public schools.
1: Kim Ritchie is with us from the Department of Education, and I think this is an important thing, and I just want to reiterate and make sure I understand this correctly, because I think a lot of parents parents think that, you know, if they find out that there's a violation of their child's civil rights having to do with Title IX, you know, locker rooms, restrooms, that sort of thing, that it's incumbent on the parent to go to the teacher, go to the principal, go to the school board, wait until you get rejected all the way along the line, then they've got a case for the Department of Education. What you're saying is, if it's happening right now, skip through all of that, those other layers. You don't have to wait for the school board to have some sort of meeting and take a vote. You can go directly to the Department of Education and file a complaint right now. Is that what you're saying?
12: That's exactly right, Larry, and I think that's such an important clarification. I have met with parents myself who believe that they have an obligation to try to resolve the dispute or resolve the questions at the local level. Yeah. But there is no requirement in federal law that they exhaust those remedies before they come to us for help. And, you know, I think just last month we launched a direct investigation involving Maryland. So we're investigating Maryland, the Maryland Department of Education, Montgomery County Public Schools, yeah, Prince George's County Public Schools, and Frederick for these exact policies. So I would encourage parents, if you think that there is something wrong, just know that you have an Office for Civil Rights now that's going to protect your child's rights and going to fight on their behalf. Yeah. And I would encourage them to expeditiously come to OCR for help.
1: Our national audience should know that Kim Ritchie, in this regard, makes the travels really easy because D.C. is surrounded, literally surrounded on all sides by jurisdictions and school systems that push the envelope on these things. And well, you don't have to travel far, as you just said, to file these things either in Maryland or in Northern Virginia. Let's get to something that's a little more subtle. You mentioned pronoun policy. I've heard stories of children in elementary school who properly and correctly use the correct pronouns for a child's biological sex, and they have been accused of bullying if they don't adhere to the transgender preferred pronoun. I mean, we're talking about fifth graders here. But if a little girl pretends to be a boy and the school supports that, if a child doesn't properly lie and use the wrong pronoun for that little girl, they are then punished for bullying. What can a parent do about that sort of thing?
12: Yeah, I think that's an all. I mean, as you can imagine, Larry, that's a question that I get a lot from parents across the country, because as you mentioned, policies like this, pronoun policies like this in schools, are impacting students at very young ages. I've heard of cases with children as young as first grade, who are being forced to call teachers a certain pronoun that's contrary to their the teacher's biological sex. Mm-hmm. So this is something that we are really watching. I know that it's an evolving area of case law. I know that there have been some victories in, you know, throughout the court system where, you know, courts have held that the government, that the school cannot force an individual to abide by a particular pronoun. But I think that this is an evolving issue that we are going to continue to watch how this plays out in courts. But this is certainly something that OCR has been looking at, and certainly something where we have received a lot of complaints on these issues as well.
1: Okay.
12: And, so we're going to actively investigate those and continue to pursue them under Title IX.
1: All right, in our final minute here, Kim Ritchie, what's the best website? Where's the best portal? Because government websites, forgive me, are pretty lousy most of the time.
12: They are.
1: What's the best place people can go to sort of, if they want information, or if they do have a complaint already that they want to file to get the ball rolling here because their local jurisdiction is just thumbing their nose at the Trump administration's executive orders? Where should they go?
12: Yeah, that's a great question. Thank you for bringing that up, Larry. So if you go to the U.S. Department of Education's website, the Office for Civil Rights has a dedicated webpage on that website.
1: Okay.
12: And it is very convenient. Parents can file a complaint online. There is a button at the bottom of that page that says file a civil rights complaint. And all parents have to do is click on that button, and an online form will come up that will allow a parent to file a complaint.
1: Perfect.
12: Or actually, any individual can file a complaint if they believe that there's ongoing discrimination.
1: Kim Ritchie, Department of Education, thank you so much. Great stuff. Happy back to school.
12: Have a great day.
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13: Arizona News Audio, I'm Jeff Scott. One suspect arrested, another located, while the manhunt continues for a third suspect in the shooting death last week of a Tucson police recruit and his pregnant fiancée, a county corrections officer. Pima County Sheriff's spokesperson Angelica Carrillo.
14: We have one suspect in custody at the Pima County Adult Detention Center. He's charged with first-degree murder. We do have a second suspect who is detained. Detectives are still working to figure out what his involvement is in this case.
13: The suspect in custody identified as 39-year-old Santiago Rogers, arrested at a Tucson hotel. A manhunt continuing for 33-year-old Alex James Barnett, who's also wanted for first-degree murder. First court appearance for fired Phoenix police officers Luis Vasquez Jr. and Antonio Felix, accused of assaulting a couple during a traffic stop.
15: Detectives have confirmed that the two former officers physically assaulted both the man and woman during the traffic stop. The investigation also shows that a taser was used on the victims during the stop.
13: Phoenix Police Chief Matt Giordano saying the officers allegedly punched and tased as well as shocked the couple during a traffic stop on August 5th. They faced numerous charges, including kidnapping and assault. Another night of monsoon activity in the desert region of the state. Powerful winds once again halting flights in and out of Sky Harbor Airport.
16: Much of the area saw winds anywhere from 35 to 50 miles per hour. There are a few spots I might have seen a little bit higher than 50, but in general, not nearly as strong as what happened on Wednesday, and a lot less rain fell.
13: Chris Coleman with the National Weather Service saying some isolated storm activity remains in the forecast today, and extreme heat and dry conditions for the rest of the week. A high school security guard in Tempe arrested Anthony Cruz, allegedly using security cameras to view and download videos of 13 to 15-year-old girls who were changing in a room being used as a temporary locker room while the main locker room was under renovation. Gas prices in the state averaging $4.50 a gallon, up 9 cents from last week. 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

me some insight based on some headlines we're seeing right now. Now, we're talking about Chris Pratt. Chris Pratt, you know from the Jack Carr movies, right, on Amazon Prime, the series, and, of course, from the Marvel superhero movies and all of his the television series that he was on. I'm thinking of Community College. It's not the what was it called? You know, like The Office. Anyway, Chris Pratt. He's hilarious. Very funny. Very good guy. I hate it when I can't remember something off the top of my head. It undermines my think factor work. I promise the show would be worse without think factor, with me forgetting things. Parks and Recreation. That's it. I got there. Parks and Recreation. No help from the team. Usually I get help from the team on things like that. Chris Pratt is hilarious. He also wears his Christianity on his sleeve. He's, you know, my hunch is he's probably a conservative Republican type, although here's the proof in the pudding. You never hear him talk about politics per se, and that tells you he's a conservative. Because in Hollywood, if they're talking about politics and they've got, you know, all the time, it means they're on the left, right? And he's all, but he is a professing Christian, and he seems to, you know, take the gospel to heart. And so that's also an indication that he probably leans a little to the right. Now, people might not remember, but he used to be married to an actress named Anna Faris. Anna Faris was in Scary Movie, and probably her biggest star turn was House Bunny, where she played a Playboy bunny who then, you know, reaches the age of 27. She's kicked out of the Playboy mansion. And then she becomes a sorority mother. And it's very, it's got like a cheap version of Legally Blonde to it, right? That's, it's sort of like spun off of the Legally Blonde series where you've got this, you know, very pretty blonde. Everyone assumes she's an airhead because she kind of is an airhead. Woman who then takes over a house sorority, and the movie was called House Bunny. And she's a lovely woman. By all outward appearances, she seems absolutely gorgeous. Every man's dream. But then when you hear some of her ideas and some of the things that she's saying right now, you get some insight into why Chris Pratt was like, yeah, looks only take you so far. And this is why I say to the young men who might be listening, listen to your Uncle Larry. There are a lot of pretty women out there. You got to have some extensive conversations with them before you, you know, settle down and start building a family with them. Because take a listen to this. Anna Faris, who was married to Chris Pratt back in 2009, they separated 8 years later. They have a son. The son's name is Jack. Jack is being raised by Chris Pratt as a Bible-believing, gospel-believing Christian. He's 14 years old. They have joint custody, so much of the time, Jack is spending days and nights and weekends and extended visits with mom. Anna Faris has now revealed, and the New York Post is reporting, that Anna Faris said to Chelsea Handler on the Chelsea Handler podcast that Jack asked her to accept Jesus Christ as her Savior, which is a very sweet thing for a little 14-year-old boy to do to his mom. And clearly he was, you know, wearing his faith on his sleeve and having a really heartfelt conversation with his own mom about Christianity. Anna Faris then told the story to Chelsea Handler and said he's very religious. And she said that she said to him that I would do anything for you, including this, but it's going to take a whole lot of long conversations, says Anna Faris, now 49 years old. And she said, and so I try to challenge him all the time. I say, do you think it's a luxury that you get to be pro-life? You're a 14-year-old boy. You're talking to your mom about Christianity. And your mom says, do you think that it's a luxury for you to protect unborn children? What are you supposed to think when your mom asks you that? How gross is that, actually? By the way, his answer to her was the perfect answer a teenage boy should say to their mom at that point. Maybe? That is the wisest answer that you can give. She goes on to say, or I'll say, so what do you think of this mega pastor that's kind of a grifter? And he said, oh yeah, mega pastors are the worst. She went on to say that she's appreciative that her son

0: is, quote, examining religion the way he is in terms of recognizing hypocrisy. So these long conversations that she's having with her son, who is a Bible-believing, gospel-adhering Christian at 14 years old, who wants his mom to go there, everything is negative. Everything is a child. Oh, what about megapastors? 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
4: Fox News, I'm CJ Papa. President Trump stepping up the pressure on Iran's bottom line with new economic penalties. United States Representative to NATO Matt Whitaker telling Fox,
5: these sanctions are going to be dramatic. I think they're going to be meaningful, but I want to highlight their currency is as weak as it's ever been, and inflation is skyrocketing.
4: And Iran's currency hitting a new record low in trading today. Pakistan, which played a key role in brokering a 60-day ceasefire in June, sending a high-level delegation to Tehran today to discuss ending the war. At least six people are hurt, including three first responders from the Hawk Fire in Reno, Nevada.
6: The zero containment is the problem. Again, containment being a perimeter that they're trying to set up around the fire, but the fire itself will still be burning.
4: Fox Weather's Brenna Merwin. Governor Joe Lombardo declaring a state of emergency. 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
8: Good morning. We're coming up on 2 minutes after 6 on this August 24th. Thanks for making KQ&A your choice for your Monday. I'm Bill Monroe, News Insider, just head of the Brian Kilmeade Show, is brought to you by MTE Communications. Northern Arizona has been getting pounded by monsoon rains, and more rain is expected. Heavy rain started falling Thursday, with areas including Flagstaff getting hit.
9: We were seeing the heaviest rain kind of in that, like, west of Flagstaff area, sort of towards, like, Belmont Park type area, where we saw, like, almost up to, you know, inch and a half, maybe close to 2 inches.
8: Flagstaff meteorologist Jake Lewandowski expects more storms to move through the area over the next several days, but probably not as severe as Thursday.
9: More of a stable air mass that kind of starts to move over our heads. Definitely still going to be thunderstorm activity across northern Arizona, across the high terrain. Not like having those like big lines of thunderstorms that are going to move through the valleys, and don't really see that potential.
8: Moderate monsoon activity will continue through today, mainly along the higher terrain during the afternoon and evening hours. As high pressure builds over Arizona, expect hot temperatures and a decrease in storm activity to develop as moisture decreases. There will be chances for showers and thunderstorms in the Prescott area through the weekend. The Prescott City Council will hear a presentation on the West Granite Creek Park conceptual design at 2 tomorrow afternoon.
10: Staff is requesting council approval for the updated parking improvements that provide additional parking capacity while maintaining the park's natural character. During a study session in February 2025, council reviewed a conceptual design that proposed replacing the informal dirt parking area with a paved parking lot. Members had expressed concerns that the concept exceeded the intent of the 2000 master plan and directed staff to return with a revision that included limited parking, an ADA accessible parking space, a passenger drop-off area, and restoration of the surrounding parking area. This summer, staff has monitored parking operations during peak splash pad use and observed continued parking congestion and limited availability of accessible parking. The Prescott City Council study session will be held at City Hall, located on North Montezuma Street. I'm Lindsay Draper reporting.
8: In state news, despite growing sentiment against flock cameras in Arizona, one city is defending the presence of the surveillance devices. John Gilliland has more.
11: Youngtown Mayor Mike LaVault says the cameras are valuable tools for law enforcers.
12: We've solved a number of crimes because of the ability to read the license plates of vehicles coming in and out of the community.
11: LaVault admits that despite multiple safeguards, the potential for abuse exists, but he doesn't want to throw the baby out with the bathwater.
12: Why would you get rid of a fully functioning, effective system that is a great tool for law enforcement just because there are a few cases of abuse?
11: LaVault says in one instance a few years back, the flock cameras were instrumental in catching a man taking pot shots at police.
13: I'm John Gilliland reporting for KQNA News.
8: The news is sponsored each morning at this time by MTE Communications. Stay tuned. 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
8: Taking a look now at your KQNA weather, partly cloudy skies, gusty winds, and a chance of showers and thunderstorms today with sunny skies and gusty winds tomorrow. 90 degrees today in the Prescott Quad Cities area with an overnight low of 65 and a high tomorrow of 93. 102 degrees today for Cottonwood in the Verde Valley with an overnight low of 70 and a high on Tuesday of 105. Your KQNA weather's brought to you each morning at this time by Cottonwood Area Transit. 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The Brian Kilmeade Show is up next. It's coming up on 6 minutes after 6. Have a great Monday. I'm Bill Monroe for the Talk of the Quad Cities, KQNA 99.9 FM in Prescott, 95.5 FM in Prescott Valley and Cottonwood, 1130 AM and everywhere by downloading the free AZ Hometown Radio app.
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17: Hi, everyone. So glad you're there. It's the Brian Kilmeade Show coming your way. Lawrence Jones in studio. Michael Allen, former special assistant to President, former NSC senior director and former House Intelligence Staff Director. He is going to be with us during the George W. Bush years. He was there. And during Trump years, he was there. So he's going to be breaking down the national security aspect to it. And we have a lot going on today. Go to youtube.com/@TheBrianKilmeadeShow if you miss anything. But let's get to the big three.
18: Number three.
19: In recent days, the United States proposed new terms that were uneconomic, unfair, and undermined the net benefits for Canada. They asked too much. and they offered too little.
17: Really? Canadian trade deal surprisingly collapses, but not dead yet. Why Trump needs to get this deal done for Maine and Michigan and the election and for the economy.
18: Number two.
20: But what's happening in the Middle East, the conflict with Iran, is now a big driver of what's happening on inflation because, as you know, energy goes into every facet of the U.S. economy. And the longer that conflict, the more turmoil there is, the longer it goes on.
17: Neil Kashkari from the Fed. Economic D-Day details emerged today, led by Treasury Secretary Bessent, the economic general in charge. He aims at Iran and their economy, and they promise an extreme response.
18: Number one.
21: I'd rather an economy that has 1,000 millionaires in it than 1 billionaire. I also think we got to start taxing wealth for people who, you know, have over $100 million. I mean, at that point, like, what even are you going to do with more money?
17: Abdul El-Sayed weighing in on hating the rich. When primaries pass, candidates usually move to the middle, but not in Michigan, not with El-Sayed, as his cronies ratchet up the extremism. And the links to UBL emerge with his family, while South Carolina zeroes in on a Lindsey Graham replacement and more. With us right now is Lawrence Jones. So Tuesday, we're going to find out if it's going to be Ralph Norman or it's going to be Darlene Graham. What do you think?
22: You know, it's always hard to tackle this topic because you don't want to seem insensitive to someone that is right. grieving, but she's not qualified for the position. And the Taiwan answer was a non-starter. I mean, this is something you got to be ready for. This is not a job that you need training for. And I just think that this moment was similar to the Taiwan question from AOC on the world stage. And she wasn't ready for it. And so I just think it's disqualifying. I don't think she has any qualification for this position. I think that the transition period is something that we have done historically for appointments, but running for the full term is a mistake.
17: Matt Gorman, a Republican strategist, said this on Meet the Press yesterday. Cut 15.
23: If Darlene wins, it's going to be because of President Trump's rally, plain and simple. I mean, this is going to be close, and as much of a debacle the debate was for her, the rally was a success. You had Trump and Tim Scott and Governor McMaster all praising her. What I'm watching closely is turnout. Norman had the edge slightly, I believe, going into the debate. High turnout helps Darlene. Those are her voters. Older, low propensity, a little bit more female, smaller turnout, especially if you have a cluster in the upstate. That's good for Norman.
17: So
22: I just ask people to remember what happened for the race for governor. The president endorsed the lieutenant governor. She got shellacked by the attorney general.
17: Yeah.
22: And so, yes, the president's endorsement has a lot of weight, but people in the South are independent. They're going to vote for who they want to vote for. So we'll see.
17: So I didn't know McMaster signed on for Darlene Graham, too, because I knew Tim Scott did. He was waiting to see the runoff to see who made the runoff.
22: And they signed on for the lieutenant governor as well.
17: So I want you to hear, I thought about you when I asked this question. Oh, I had Joe Manchin on Sunday.
22: Oh, boy.
17: And I asked him because he has this rivalry with AOC. Remember, they never got along.
22: Never.
17: So I just wanted to ask him flat out, would you vote for her?
22: Okay.
17: Cut 8.
24: Oh, no, absolutely not. I don't want her as a leader of our country at all. I think it would be devastating. And she knows that. We have differences of opinion. I disagree that there's some stability needs. We need energy. She wanted all green energy. Well, guess what? Well, tell me what 5 hours of the day you want your energy, and that's what you'll get if you want to go down her path. These people are absolutely unbelievable in their wish list that makes no sense, and nobody can live their life that way. You better find a balance.
17: So, pretty direct, right?
22: Yeah, and I that has to be the answer, Brian. All these people that claim to be moderates, but then you ask them, because it's a binary choice. This is why I don't do the DSA thing. I just say Democrat. Because if you're going to tell me big tent, and you're going to tell me how awful these people are, but when it comes down to election day, you still vote for them? Sorry. You're not really that moderate. You're really not. I respect Manchin because that's the only answer. The only answer is if these people are bad for the country, then I won't vote for him. We've seen this with, you know, this guy, Asaid. You know, they say he's a bad guy, right? During the primary, they said that. But now all of them are going to vote for this guy. So we'll see.
0: Or just not say anything. But it looks like they're desperate to win Michigan because it could mean the balance of power in the Senate. Because if Collins can come back and they hold Michigan, and if Texas, if this guy Ken Paxton starts working hard and finds a way to overcome his personal frailties, it would be interesting. But over the weekend, it became pretty clear that El Sayed was not jogging to the middle. You know, when J.D. Vance called him out, listen to this, what he said on Friday, which is 100% true. Cut to.
1: Pay close attention, and they'll leave these little hints of what they actually care about. Now, El Sayed, this guy running for Senate in Michigan, he once argued, not too long ago, that criticisms of Sharia law were rooted in white supremacy. I'd love to go back in time and tell my papaw that there's a man who claims to stand for working people who says not only should we have Sharia law, but if you criticize it, you're a white supremacist.
0: So he came out and says this after J.D. Vance's speech. So do we think J.D. is asking Usha with him back in time, is going to be taking Usha with him back in time to meet his pawpaw? Or El Sayed said, seemingly in reference to the second lady's Indian ethnicity. So in other words, he thinks that because back then he believes that she wouldn't have accepted him marrying if someone of Indian heritage.
22: What evidence does he know something that we all don't know, or are you just making stuff up?
0: Why would
22: By the
0: you
22: way,
0: say that?
22: J.D. Vance comes from a family of Democrats.
0: Yeah.
22: They're Democrats. So are the old Democrats from Ohio a certain way? Does he know something that we don't know? Why does this guy always have so much passion and heat for the other side, but never his community? When they said it's on a recording from someone in his community, a group of people that said that they were mourning a little bit when the Supreme Leader was taken out. You know what? Every time you bring him on air to talk about it, he never wants to talk about that. But he can make unfounded allegations about someone else's family. It's ridiculous.
0: Well, here he is in November of 2022. Cut three.
2: I don't have to tell you that the same exact forces that drove Native peoples from their land 2 centuries ago, destroyed Black Wall Street a century ago, bombed a building decades ago, and tried to ban Sharia law not a decade ago, that those forces are alive and well today.
22: Excuse me. Can we just... I'm not even going to test the rest of this. I just want to hone in on Sharia law. What American, okay, in Michigan, besides Dearborn, is advocating for Sharia law? I'm just sorry. People can't be surprised anymore. He is not even hiding who he is and what he represents. And I just don't think that's a winning message, not in Michigan or anywhere in the country.
0: Yeah, here's more. What about what he said in a podcast in May? Cut four.
21: Jesus, peace and blessings be upon him, was considered radical in his time too. And there is a radical nature to being willing to stand forthright in a time of corruption.
0: So Jesus was radical too in his time?
22: It's unbelievable. Jesus is sovereign. Jesus had a mission. I mean, I'm not going to get a Jesus lesson from someone that has his type of views, but it just shows
0: He's comparing himself to
22: I know.
0: Jesus.
22: It's just sad, though. This is an easy one. I understand. You're going to lose the race anyway. Mm-hmm. I don't understand why the Democrats just won't cut their eyes. Right?
0: Just cut. They're going to flip
22: Now,
0: it.
22: I do find it interesting, though, just show you the state of play in Michigan. There was a report that came out that Rogers, who barely lost the last time for Senate, has told AIPAC, don't do any ads. Don't do any ads in support of me in Michigan. That tells you the politics at play right now. They're completely anti-Israel right now. So,
0: right. And the fact is, Republicans are afraid to take
22: yes.
0: money from AIPAC,
22: yes.
0: which is incredible.
22: Yes.
0: Because they're a lobbyist organization, but they're willing to put in multi-million dollars, but he feels though it'll boomerang. But obviously yeah. he's pro-Israel.
22: Anybody, of course he is.
0: Yeah, but he doesn't want any part
22: but
0: of it.
22: But the
0: right
22: message
0: now.
22: Is out there. There's some even on the fringe right that are buying into this nonsense.
0: So El Sayed responded to Donald Trump over the weekend, who came after him. He said, I think he had a little bit too much iPad time for the week. He needs his rest. Nice try. Nice try being Donald Trump. El Sayed also, his communications director, Roxy Richner, explained to Fox News Digital that Mason Pressler, when he came out and said Mike Rogers' campaign has the aesthetics of a 1960s white flight suburb and a KKK cross burning, they quickly tried to explain that Pressler's views are not representative of the campaign as a whole, because Pressler's ex bio explicitly states that his posts are his own opinions. She said she did not return a follow-up request for further comment on the post from El Sayed's campaign aide. Now, either you got the worst, most undisciplined campaign ever,
22: 100%,
0: or you're 100% backing that statement both. That Rogers in a pickup trunk is KKK.
22: Or both. I mean, it is so stupid. By the way, you're doing this of a place that where Motor City is. First of all, I drive a truck. A lot of people in America drive truck, but Detroit is Motor City. So it's like, that's a part of Michigan. It just, look, the one thing that does scares me is that he is crafty with his words. He's obviously a very educated guy, and he never answers questions. And I just wonder if he's depending on some of the ignorance of some voters that are out there, that this could work for him. I think the voters in Michigan are smarter. I wish the governor there would do the right thing, though. She doesn't have to back this guy.
0: Whitmer.
22: Yeah.
0: Yeah, and I don't think she did, right? She came out for Stevens
22: during the primary,
0: last minute.
22: But during the general election, I'm hope she does the right thing.
0: So Noah Finley is a editorial page editor in the Detroit News. He's black. He said, there's zero chance Abdul El Sayed expects me to cast my ballot for him in the fall's U.S. Senate race, but at least he could pretend he wants my vote and those of voters like me. Instead, his campaign has placed me and his ilk in his version of Hillary Clinton's basket of deplorables, voters unworthy of courtship. Why? Because I'm a white suburbanite who has a fondness for old Ford pickup trucks and new ones. I should say this guy's white talking about that. Mm-hmm. And Finley said, El Sayed's campaign creates its own basket of deplorables. She's looking to see if that is going to be like the Hillary Clinton line that's going to be tough to shake. But I just think that this guy had Hassan Piker in the last days of the primary, and then the first week that he's got the nomination, he's just as radical as ever.
22: But, Brian, you do bring up another interesting point, though. He's going to have a huge problem with black voters. This Democratic Socialist nonsense, sorry, just don't have the appetite for it. That's just not something, even though black voters in large vote for Democrats, they won't subscribe to that. And then number two, from a religious standpoint, there's just a lot of value system that we just don't go along with. So he's not even trying to appeal to those groups.
0: So I just want to real quick, before you go, talk about the trade deal with the U.S. and Canada. The president's so optimistic on Friday, he said it was basically a done deal. And then on Saturday, Friday night, it all falls apart. And now Canada will retaliate on September 8th with new tariffs with its own trade measures. They said they're going to match us dollar for dollar. Now, the thing about this makes this difference. Yeah, they'll technically pay more of a price. But we are, and you know, economically, we don't need prices to go up anywhere, especially for iron, for the farming, for dairy farmers, for a lot of for the lumber that they have. And at this, for the most part, we should find it. We actually got a lot of concessions from Canada even before the USMCA. So you get the Canada deal done, and then you do the USMCA, and you get that done the way you want it. You could really send a good message to the market. But it looks like Howard Lutnick clashed with Jameson Greer after Greer had a deal done, along with Peter Navarro, saying, what the hell are you doing? What are you giving away?
22: I don't know what happened. The last reporting I heard from that they were close to the deal.
0: Yeah.
22: So I anticipate that this will get resolved somewhere in the next 2 weeks, though. The president seemed optimistic about it at first as well. I said this on the couch earlier, and this is not even, look, I want the president to have maximum leverage, and I want us to get the best trade deal as possible. But leading into the midterm, no matter how crazy the Dems are, the number one issue is going to be the economy and the price of goods. And if this negatively impacts
0: it,
22: that,
0: will. Michigan and Maine.
22: There you go.
0: So late in the talks, the U.S. sought to exclude from tariff reductions heavy trucks produced in Ontario, such as the Ford F-350 and the F-450 and the GM Silverado. Over time, that would have made it more uneconomic for the automakers to keep making the vehicles in Canada, Carney said. So that was the breaking point that we put in at the last minute. This, according to other unofficial New York Times. Yeah. So it could be a little bit off. Greer hopped on Saturday. Didn't seem like he was down at all about it. My hope is they work it out.
22: Well, I know Greer has the ear of the president, and the president trusts him. And not only does it have the ear of the president, him and Scott Bessent work very well together.
0: Right.
22: So I'm hoping that they could get this back on track there. Again, we don't have any leverage from the standpoint. We have leverage when it comes to the negotiation with China. I'm sorry, with Canada. But we have no leverage when it comes to the election right now in November. We need wins. We need wins that people feel instantly.
0: Right.
22: Anything that goes counter to that could cost us.
0: Lawrence Jones, we'll see you back tomorrow.
22: Thanks, BK.
0: On TV.
22: Yes.
0: You don't have to come back and do radio. But we would
22: do
0: like
22: it. We'll do it again.
0: Back in a moment.
16: It's Brian Kilmeade.

0: What keeps you up at night? 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

are back, and coming up next is Michael Allen. I want to get his take on what is they're calling Economic D-Day today. It's going to be announced just after our show is over, and we're going to find out what exactly is going to happen. The key is going to be for these D-Day sanctions to work, other nations. We've done as much as we can with the dollar, but now we need anybody trading with Iran are going to be facing sanctions if you trade with Iran. Now, we already know about China. We got to navigate that while setting a date for them to come here, September 28th, President Xi. So navigate that. They got to crack down there. Russia is doing it through the Caspian Sea kind of illicitly. But the people that are trading outright, Qatar, trading outright Turkey, trading outright Pakistan. You know Pakistan is going to chime in and say, wait a second, I just had this great conversation with Iran. Don't drop the sanctions and they'll open up the strait. Please don't fall for that again. They're trying to get closer and closer to the midterms. They're going to try to inflict some casualties on us and hurt Donald Trump's party. Mark my words.

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1: 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I'll be on stage with Scott to find out what it's like to be a conservative on CNN of all things. 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
11: We're KQ&A. If you're interested in it, Brian's talking about it. 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
12: If Trump decides to take further action, our response, our retaliation will be seismic. First, we'll tell all neighboring countries and countries around the world not to join the United States in its economic war. Any country that takes part in imposing economic restrictions on us will be regarded as enemy.
13: Okay, good luck with that. So House, so Turkey and Pakistan, who's you're meeting with the field marshal right now, they're the enemy. Okay. UAE has already said they cut off all trade. Good job, guys. Saudi Arabia should do the same thing. I don't know what they have in the banks, but Qatar's the one. I mean, Qatar's the one right now. They're playing their cards. They don't want anything. They don't want their natural gas fields blown up. But at this point, this is for the win. So we're really going to find out where we stand now with Qatar and with these other countries. I'm not sure what we're going to do to China, besides urging them not to buy illegal gas from them, with oil, which they're doing already. So let's bring in Michael Allen, former special assistant to the president, and we used to work in the Bush administration. Michael, welcome back.
14: Hey, thanks for having me, Brian.
13: What do you think of Economic D-Day?
14: Well, I like it. I think it is something that is absolutely necessary. We need some combination of economic and military pressure to get Iran's attention again so that they might come back to the negotiating table and actually offer up real compromise concessions. Because so far, as you well know, they're cocky. They want us to pay reparations, get out of the region, and we need to do something to lower the boom on them.
13: So I guess we're going to get very specific. I really trust the creativity of Scott Bessent. But I worry that Pakistan's army chief set to travel to Iran today in an attempt to help mediate a peace agreement. Do you know what's going to happen? They're going to say, wow, we got a breakthrough. Let's call Jared and Steve Witkoff. And yes, they're going to tell the president, like, why don't we hold off on those sanctions till Thursday? And then Thursday will go by. And they go, Saturday. And then Saturday will go by. And then all of a sudden the straits kind of open up. And then next thing you know, we're at Labor Day. Do you fear that'll happen?
14: I do, because I think I've seen this movie a couple of times before. I feel like some of our so-called allies have an interest in seeming to be these peacemaking intermediaries. And I think they kind of, and I think it's part and parcel of diplomatic negotiations anyway, but I think they try, in the interest of peace, to negotiate or exaggerate what the other side is willing to give. And so I think they come to us, they say, hey, you can make real progress on reopening the straits, but when it comes down to putting something on paper or hearing from the Iranians directly, it doesn't materialize. So I think we need to let them stew in their juices for a while. The new thing here, and we've had great sanctions on Iran for decades, the new thing here is the blockade. I mean, this is absolutely mostly preventing Iranian crude and other commercial vessels from getting in and out. That has an economic cost. It's not that the IRGC, the crazy rulers of the country, may care about the people, but if all of this pressure eventually stacks up against them and their economic interests, then maybe they come to the table.
13: Here is the former interim assistant secretary of the Treasury, who now is on the Fed, Neel Kashkari, on Face the Nation yesterday about how the conflict is affecting the economy. Cut 24.
15: But what's happening in the Middle East, the conflict with Iran, is now a big driver of what's happening on inflation, because, as you know, energy goes into every facet of the U.S. economy. And the longer that conflict, the more turmoil there is, the longer it goes on, the bigger effect it ends up having on the U.S. economy and on inflation. And even if it's driven by geopolitical factors like that, ultimately it does affect inflation. Ultimately, it does have a bearing on the Federal Reserve's mandate. And so the longer that goes on, the less confident I am that inflation is going to return to target.
13: So that's what they want in order to keep rates down or stop rates from going up. So I just think that figures into all that, especially with this president, don't you think?
14: Yeah, I think so. I mean, the president is really interested in getting this economy humming. He's, of course, done the tax cuts. He's got regulatory reform. He's eager for the Fed to get into a position where the committee can lower interest rates. And so he doesn't like, of course, higher oil prices, which sacrifice the ability of the Fed to cut interest rates because it's upward pressure. So I think the president, though, is going to hang in there a little bit, and let's hope, let's pray that the oil prices don't get prohibitively high. Some people are suffering out there, so I don't want to, you know, take that for granted. But let's try and hold these rates down. Let's try and hold this price of oil down, because I think we have a ways to go with the Iranians to get something where we can get at least back to status quo ante, so that the international waterway for commercial goods and oil and gas can resume again.
13: Yeah, it would be interesting if we have to go back, and if they start hitting our guys, I want to go back with the IDF and finish these guys off for good, which is indeed possible if we go ahead, we've consolidated our targets, we actually know so much more about them now, and now economically, we know their real, you have 2 million reals for any $1. I mean, that's almost a worthless currency. Inflation there is up 80 to 90%, and the currency value has devalued 40% since this conflict happened. So the people are really paying the price for this. Unfortunately, we don't seem to have a plan to get them guns.
14: Yeah, I think you're right. I mean, there's a couple of different things with the people. I mean, it was great that the protests were broad-based. It was great that it was economic in nature, because that gets people more fired up. But you're right, they didn't have guns and they didn't have a recognized leader. So over time, by the way, this is what Mossad and CIA and even the State Department ought to be working on, assessing who in the opposition community might have the ability to be a leader. That's eventually the only way out of this. Now, I don't want us to go in there Iraq style 2003 and topple them, but we ought to try to help the Iranian opposition get into a position where they can affect change. And so you're right. I think it's about economic pressure, military pressure, but also what here in the United States we'd call covert action to enable the people to get news from the outside, to hear more about the corruption of their leaders, and actually have some people on the ground that could do something about it.
13: You know, it's interesting. There was a big story in the New York Times how we are doing a massive push, effectively, of mass producing cheaper made interceptors. And these other companies are propping up, you know, for-profit companies, taking some of that money, but doing things maybe not the highest sophistication in order to be faster. For example, Raytheon has gotten a partnership. They're building Coyote interceptors, a cost of $126,000 per interceptor, a lot cheaper. You got Powerus by Brett Velikovich is putting it together. This is a lot. They are teaming with the largest defense contractor in the world, building PAC-3 in partnerships with European manufacturers, which are coming in a fraction of the cost. Same thing with a Naros company, a startup in Torrance, California, developing an interceptor drone called Bandit that costs about $5,000 each. These are the types of things that could quickly impact the battlefield, not only in Ukraine, but certainly in Iran.
14: You bet. Necessity is the mother of invention. Finally, we here in the United States who want to build expensive things that can do many different things simultaneously on the same platform. But the world's gone the opposite direction. They in the military call it attritables. They want to be able to have drones that fly once, blow something up, and we don't intend for them to come back because they were cheaply built. And you're right also about the interceptors. This is exciting. People are saying to themselves, God, everyone in the world needs them, and we don't have enough of them. And so let's make it less exquisite. Let's figure out a way for to be able to work these things at a lower price point that can get the job done. So I'm excited to hear that our military infrastructure and companies are beginning to adapt, because we have to change. There's so much to learn from these two hot wars, Iran and the Middle East, and so much on drones and interceptors in Ukraine. I mean, our military's got to go to school on this for a couple of years, just in case we're dragged into battle somewhere.
13: Yeah, Ukraine's only got 274 Patriots from us this year, 670 last year. I understand we need them. I get it. But they are dying just to get the licenses and build them themselves. And once they get it down, they said they'll give us 20% back for free. If they could just make 100, they'll give us 20. So that would be key. And that's why Russia is rushing to mobilize 300,000 more troops. Do you think they'll be able to do that?
14: Well, they are going to have a really hard time, because by all accounts, their efforts over the last few months, maybe 6 months, to replenish the manpower have been very, very hard. They are losing, by some accounts, 35,000 per month. And I know they've lowered the standards for the military so that they can let even more criminals in and the rest. But here's the deal. Here's what's interesting. Conversely, it might be in Ukraine's interest to see Vladimir Putin do a nationwide conscription. That is what's going to get some of the Russian people upset. That is what might cause them to say, hey, what are we doing? I thought you said we had a handle on this. And not that it would overthrow the government, but I think Putin needs to feel some pressure from the people that the drafting of young men to go to war is broad-based, and what that means for the Russian economy, what it means demographically, is devastating. And so let's watch closely and see if this happens.
13: Yeah, let's see where we go from here and see what other challenges we face. I'm just curious to think, Mike Allen, how hard a lift will it be to get $1.5 trillion for the Defense Department next year?
14: It's going to be really hard. We need it. It's all wrapped up, as you know, in this really complicated legislative process. Trump was right to ask for it. It's very Reagan-esque. We need to try and rebuild our military. We desperately need to. I'm hopeful that we can do it. The Trump Pentagon is doing the Lord's work out there, trying to fix this munitions problem that you referenced. The worst problem might be shipbuilding, but we need funds. By the way, here we always harangue our European allies about spending more on defense as a percentage of gross domestic product. We need to step it up. We need to get back to where we were in the Cold War, because as a National Defense Commission, a bipartisan group, put it last summer, this is the most dangerous threat environment we've faced since World War II. We've got wars in two theaters and the possibility of another in Asia. So we got to get this together, finish a lot of these programs, get ready for a drone war, and rebuild our defense industrial base.
13: $1.5 trillion would just get us to 5% of the GDP.
14: That's right.
13: What we're asking all our allies to do.
14: You bet. We got to do it. It's a lot of money. We have a lot of debt. But by the way, the only way we're going to stay secure is to have a great military. And the only way to have a great military is for us to have a great economy. So it's all interrelated. And we need to do it. We have to do it. And this, by the way, it leads to the incidence of war being decreased, because people will resume where we want them to be, which is, God, we don't want to go to war with the Americans. They are still the superpower they always were.
13: Yep. That's why no one's factoring in what a win would look like for the president. I would love to see that. Michael Allen, thanks so much.
14: Thanks for having me.
13: You got it. Back in a moment.
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2: Arizona News Audio, I'm Jeff Scott. One suspect arrested, another located, while the manhunt continues for a third suspect in the shooting death last week of a Tucson police recruit and his pregnant fiancée, a county corrections officer. Pima County Sheriff's spokesperson Angelica Carrillo.
3: We have one suspect in custody at the Pima County Adult Detention Center. He's charged with first-degree murder. We do have a second suspect who is detained. Detectives are still working to figure out what his involvement is in this case.
2: The suspect in custody identified as 39-year-old Santiago Rogers, arrested at a Tucson hotel. A manhunt continuing for 33-year-old Alex James Barnett, who's also wanted for first-degree murder. First court appearance for fired Phoenix police officers Luis Vasquez Jr. and Antonio Felix, accused of assaulting a couple during a traffic stop.
4: Detectives have confirmed that the two former officers physically assaulted both the man and woman during the traffic stop. The investigation also shows that a taser was used on the victims during the stop.
2: Phoenix Police Chief Matt Giordano saying the officers allegedly punched and tased as well as shocked the couple during a traffic stop on August 5th. They faced numerous charges, including kidnapping and assault. Another night of monsoon activity in the desert region of the state. Powerful winds once again halting flights in and out of Sky Harbor Airport.
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1: If you're all going to stand here with me today, will you at least answer some questions for me? My first question is, do you believe
2: Trans lives matter?
3: She did this with tremendous risk to her personal safety, her career, and I just am very grateful for her speaking up.
4: For Sophie speaking up and not backing down and continuing to say what she said and speaking up for all of us female athletes is so inspiring, and I know that's going to push every female athlete to speak out and continue to push for this.
5: So they talk about Sophie Cunningham coming out and saying, hey, be trans, but just don't play basketball. Don't play sports against boys, against men. And that evidently, I think you might have heard, is controversial. So she was played in Brooklyn, and both sides came out in support, and detractors there. Of course, detractors, every time people would say, just, you know, want to state your opinion, why you feel that way, they were just saying F this, F that, using expletives. So trans lives matter, yeah. But do you want to play basketball? Do you want to just give that slot to somebody else? Well, Enos Kanter Freedom showed up for a Sophie Cunningham game against Chicago, and when she's Indiana, and he showed up in support. And when he was there, all of a sudden, one of these women, who I don't know any of these players, but this other woman came up to him. Stephanie White's the coach. And this other woman came up, hit a three, and then came and started screaming at Enos Kanter, who's all he was doing was sitting there with a shirt on. Her name is Natasha Cloud. She did not speak with the media after the game or during the game, but she went after Kanter Freedom, stood there and walked over. So Enos Kanter stood up and walked towards her. An official jumped, meanwhile, he's 6'10". An official jumped in between them and then threw him out. You believe that? He gets thrown out. Here's his explanation about what happened. Cut 40.
6: Sophie Cunningham shot a three, and I put my hands up to celebrate, right? A couple positions later, Natasha came back and started screaming and yelling and said, she's not going to sleep with you. And I was like, I am not trying to sleep with her. I'm just here to protect women and support her. And then obviously after that, she started yapping and she started to walk towards me. And literally I just got up and then I was like, I'm just here to protect women and that's all.
5: So it's just crazy. I mean, every week we talk about the craziness is going on in this league and it happened again. Here's more from him. Cut 41.
7: First of all, I want to say she's an American hero.
8: Yes.
7: Everywhere she goes, I see now a lot of people are coming out and actually defending her. But obviously, if you're standing up for something that you believe in, you're going to get hate all the time. But I think she's inspiring not only the players in WNBA, but girls from all over the world, not only in America, because I get so many messages and they're saying that from all over the world. They're saying, now, hey, if you ever see Sophie, can you please say hi to her? It's just amazing what she's doing. And I think she's gonna go down to one of the faces of the league, I think.
5: So here's Nate Burleson of CBS, because they're both former players. Enos Kanter and Burleson played in the NFL.
9: And I know his shirt was pointing to his statement that he wanted to make. And my concern with him is not about his right to free speech.
10: Yeah.
9: It's his inability to have restraint when he's in a professional setting. As a former athlete myself and him as a former NBA player, how can you go there, sit that close to the court, and then get that involved with a player doing her job? Mm-hmm. So for me, and him being an athlete that's been on the other side of that, that had to deal with fans, stopping and harassing him while he's playing,
10: yeah.
9: How come he didn't just sit there, make your point with your shirt, enjoy the game just like every other fan?
5: Yeah, I don't know. All he did is stand up and put his hand like three, like it was good, like you do a field goal. I don't know if is that provocative enough. You're not supposed to even act at all. I see a lot of fans like John McEnroe and these guys going crazy at the Knick games. They're professional players.
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5: News. I'm Therese Crowley. President Trump posting in all caps, Iran is completely collapsing. Treasury Secretary Bessent launching Economic D-Day, which he calls the single greatest financial offensive ever marshaled against an adversary. Final prosecution rebuttal witnesses in the nurse Lindsay Clancy trial after the defense testimony that she was frankly psychotic when she killed her three children. A human-caused wildfire raging near Reno, the Hawk Fire. 40,000 people evacuated. It'll take a month for crews to dismantle the America 250 Grand Prix street track around D.C. American winner Kyle Kirkwood dominated the track, telling Fox.
6: We would love to come back, if I'm being honest, because I think this was the best street course race I've ever been a part of. The event has a whole 100,000 people here on a raffle, free tickets for everybody.
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10: 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Up next, your local news and a check of the weather forecast. I'm Greg Paul, reporting for the Talk of the Quad Cities. KQ&A News brought to you this hour by Salt and Pepper. Prescott Valley Mayor Kel Palguda has been issued a criminal citation for misdemeanor assault and disorderly conduct in Prescott.
11: During a police investigation, it was learned the 49-year-old Palguda sat next to the victim's spouse at the bar, and the dispute escalated. Surveillance video shows Palguda and the victim exchanging words. As Palguda stood up and moved away from the bar, the victim attempted to pull the bar stool back to where he'd been sitting before Palguda sat down. Prescott Police Lieutenant Gary Novak explains the two men started fighting over the bar stool.
12: Palguda then approached and took a hold of the stool. He is seen placing his drink on the bar, grabbing the stool with both hands, pulling it away from the victim. Palguda then grabbed the victim's arm and shoulder, pushing him toward the bar.
11: Novak says fortunately no one was injured in this incident.
12: Staff members quickly intervened and stopped the altercation. Based on witness statements and video evidence, Palguda was issued a criminal citation for misdemeanor assault.
11: The incident occurred at around 4 p.m. on August 16th and reported to Prescott Police around 1:15 the following afternoon. I'm Bill Monroe reporting.
13: New charges for a 31-year-old Cottonwood man already in custody for child molestation allegations. Chester Cox was arrested last June on multiple counts of sexual conduct with a minor and child molestation for incidents that were reported years after they occurred. During the ongoing investigation, Yavapai County Sheriff's detectives executed a search warrant on Cox's electronic devices. Evidence recovered has revealed additional criminal activity involving minors. Detectives found hidden video recording devices placed in areas under the subject's control, including inside his classroom at Bright Elementary School in Cottonwood. Several children who were secretly recorded in the classroom and restroom have been identified. They appear to be unaware of the recordings. Cox is facing additional charges of surreptitious videotaping and sexual exploitation of a minor. A vision almost two decades in the making has taken a major step towards reality.
14: The town has been awarded $2.6 million through ADOT's Transportation Alternatives Program for the Peavine Trail South Connection Project. With a town match of more than $155,000, the award represents a total project investment of $2.7 million in Chino Valley and the region's trail system. The funding will support final design and construction of 2 miles of trail needed to close a critical gap in the existing Peavine Trail system. The town and its regional partners have envisioned a continuous Peavine Trail connection between Chino Valley and Prescott for nearly 20 years. I'm Lindsay Draper reporting.
13: In KQ&A Sports, the Arizona Diamondbacks closed out their weekend series against the Cincinnati Reds with a 5-3 win yesterday afternoon. The Diamondbacks start a 3-game series against the Chicago Cubs at 6 tonight, and all the live action can be heard right here on KQ&A. That's your news. I'm Greg Paul, reminding you to download the free AZ Hometown Radio mobile app and listen live to the Talk of the Quad Cities online at kqna.com.
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13: 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For the Prescott area, cloudy today with a high temp of 86, cloudy tonight with a low of 63, and partly sunny tomorrow, 94 for the high. In the Verde Valley, sun and clouds with a high of 99 today. This evening, cloudy with an overnight low of 70, and sunny on Tuesday with a high of 105. That's your forecast. 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

0: From high atop Fox News headquarters in New York City, always seeking solutions, never sowing division, it's Brian Kilmeade.
1: Get ready, it's going to be a big hour. We're going to be joined at the bottom of the hour by Rear Admiral Mark Montgomery. Get the latest on Iran. A lot of moving parts today. Michael Goodwin on New York Post. Guess what? From the New York Post, Mayor Mamdani getting sued for starting his own grocery stores. Turns out, using taxpayer dollars to fund grocery stores kind of drives private business out of business. That's why we don't do socialism. Yes, of course, there are tax incentives for certain companies and industries, but that's a lot different than totally supplying, using your money and supplying grocery stores to compete against bodegas, delis, and other supermarkets, and now they're being sued. I love it. Let's get to the big three.
2: Number three.
3: In recent days, the United States proposed new terms that were uneconomic, unfair, and undermined the net benefits for Canada. They asked too much, and they offered too little.
1: Canadian trade deal surprisingly collapses, but not dead for good. Why Trump needs to do this deal in Maine and Michigan for the economy and for the midterms.
2: Number two.
4: But what's happening in the Middle East, the conflict with Iran, is now a big driver of what's happening on inflation because, as you know, energy goes into every facet of the U.S. economy.
1: Yep, Neil
4: Kesch.
1: And
4: the longer that conflict, the more turmoil there is, the longer it goes on.
1: And that's why it's got to come to an end while showing patience. Neil Kashkari from the Fed, Economic D-Day, details emerge, led by Treasury Secretary, the new general in charge, Bessent, the economic general, will give the details today just after our show ends and talk about the extreme response and pressure we're putting on Iran.
2: Number one.
5: I'd rather an economy that has 1,000 millionaires in it than 1 billionaire. I also think we got to start taxing wealth for people who, you know, have over $100 million. I mean, at that point, like, what even are you going to do with more money?
1: Yeah, a lot. How about investing in other businesses? You ever hear about that? When primaries pass, candidates traditionally move to the middle. But not in Michigan, where El Sayed is actually going further to the left and being more arrogant than ever. Extremism personified. And now we find out about his mom's links to Osama bin Laden. I wonder if that's going to be helpful. Michael Goodwin from the New York Post, welcome back. Michael, we're used to these candidates going to the middle and denying that they said other things or clarifying. But now we're not getting that in Michigan with El Sayed.
6: No, Brian, I think that era is over, right? The left is running as far to the left, and it seems to be this idea that the more shock you can throw into the system, the better you will do. You'll get more press attention, of course, and you'll energize your opponents, but you'll also energize your supporters who come to fight for you. It's kind of the other way around. The legislators are supposed to be fighting for the voters. Instead, they're pitting their voters against everybody else. It's a Wild West that's happening now.
1: Yeah, El Sayed took aim at Usha Vance because I guess she's Indian and essentially assumes that his grandfather, in growing up in Ohio, would have not approved of the wedding. Coming out on X and saying that, said I a little to, and then of course he goes on his campaign, goes on the campaign trail, tries to walk it back. So this is the quote. So do we think that JD is taking Usha with him back in time to meet his grandpa or no? So assuming now you're just saying that people from that time, from Appalachia, who were working class, were racist. Is that what we're supposed to take away from that?
6: Right. I mean, El Sayed hits on every hot spot every time he opens his mouth. I mean, he's full of bigotry, full of nonsense, and if he is elected to the Senate, I think this country has turned the page and not forward, but backwards.
1: Because Rogers is a really good campaigner. I mean, he's a really good candidate, really good congressman, FBI guy, military background, not too locked in with Trump. He's not MAGA personified, but not anti-Trump. You can tie him back to more traditional Republicans. Very comfortable in his own, you know, with his own personality. Almost won last time against a moderate in Michigan. He's got a great chance of flipping that seat every single day. The one person I got to give credit to, people like James Carville, to other people who have spoken out, like John Fetterman, of course. But Joe Manchin over the weekend, I asked him, too, about AOC and the socialists. Listen to what he said. Would she be a good president? Cut eight.
7: Oh, no, absolutely not. I don't want her as a leader of our country at all. I think it would be devastating. And she knows that. We have differences of opinion. I disagree that there's some stability needs. We need energy. She wanted all green energy. Well, guess what? Well, tell me what 5 hours of the day you want your energy, and that's what you'll get if you want to go down her path. These people are absolutely unbelievable in their wish list that makes no sense, and nobody can live their life that way. So you better find a balance.
1: But I looked at the New Hampshire primary. She's now second to Mayor Pete. Buried in the body. It's just New Hampshire, and that's going to be the third primary for them, for Democrats. It's just New Hampshire. It's early, but she's a contender. It's sad.
6: It is. And, you know, Brian, your point about Mike Rogers, I think in almost any election up until the last couple, he would be seen as a kind of consensus candidate for both parties. I mean, that's who normally has been elected in the upper Midwest. I mean, either solid Democrats or solid Republicans, but they're not firebrands from either side. They're more centrist. They support strong economies at home and strong militaries and defense abroad. So that's the kind of consensus candidate who normally would win a Senate seat, and that's why the Senate has had such a good reputation in our country historically. Unfortunately, it's getting to be wilder and wilder now.
1: Yeah, we'll see what's going to happen. So you wrote this column today, and let's focus on New York for a second. So Governor Hochul now has Bruce Blakeman breathing down her neck within 10 points. In case you think that's far away, keep in mind that's closer than Lee Zeldin was at this point in the similar campaign. And you have a situation now in Bruce Blakeman is where you had a real stark choice because you had a mayor. You have a mayor now that says, I'm a proud socialist, and you have a governor afraid to ruffle that mayor's feathers. At the same time, that mayor would not get elected statewide because he is a socialist, which is good in the city, but not in the state. How is she navigating this, and what should we know?
6: Well, Brian, I think you said it perfectly. I think that what Hochul is trying to do, if you remember back to the mayor's race, Mamdani got like 1.1 million votes in New York City. Hochul, to win the election, needs to get most of those voters in her camp in November. And so what she's doing is kind of mothering him in the sense of helping him financially, talking to him, giving him guidance, as she puts it, kind of being the big sister or the adult in the room. And I think, frankly, that this is what Bruce Blakeman ought to be running against. He ought to be running against Mamdani because he is increasingly a creature of Hochul, and I think he ought to paint them together in a way that would enable him to get the Mamdani skeptics and the people who don't like him to at least give Blakeman a second look.
1: You know, a couple of things are happening, too. Is that he had this famous free buses. It's not happening. MTA says we lose too much money. Number two, the grocery stores. Well, now people are suing. These business owners are suing, saying, I got to compete against tax dollars. That's not fair. So he's going to bring that to court. And then paying, and then, of course, taxing people who have city apartments as second homes. He wants to give them an additional tax. But he blanketed everybody basically with a home over $1 million, and now they got to prove that this is not their second home. It's been a disaster, and now lawsuits are flowing in. So this guy's inexperience and ideas are clashing radically with reality.
6: Yes, and this is where I think Hochul comes into the picture. That tax, she pushed it through the legislature. And so she has advocated for it. She is giving the city billions of dollars so Mamdani could carry out his agenda. So that's where I think the connection is so vital for statewide voters, because you're going to get Mamdani. First of all, the state's going to go bankrupt if it continues to funnel billions and billions of dollars to the city. And your point about the MTA is an interesting one, too, the free buses. The MTA has said just the talk of free buses has gotten more people to refuse to pay the fare because they think it should be free and they won't pay. So even his words have consequences in this way. And look, I'm not alone in thinking he has already damaged this city, and we're only 7 months into his administration.
1: Yeah, I don't think there's any doubt about it. I'm very curious to see what it's going to mean. It's the DSA has single-handedly put the Republicans back in play in the House. You would weigh in on that. Cut 13.
8: It's very important to get out there early and make sure you label the opposition for the radicals that they've become. I think especially in Michigan, El Sayed, the Democrat nominee, is really a stalking horse for Hassan Piker, wing of the DSA. They're making it very clear to Michiganders, here's the most radical man in America running for the United States Senate, support Mike Rogers. They're going to go down to Texas. James Tallarico is so not tech. If James Tallarico ran and won in Texas, Aisha, they'd have to take Saturday Night or Friday Night Lights off the shelf of every streaming service and DVD service in America. Texas wouldn't be Texas with James Tallarico. So they got to get down there for Ken Paxton. There are a lot of places where early campaigning makes a difference. I'm glad to see the president and the vice president out there doing it.
1: Do you think it does? Or, you know, there's always conventional thought that no one pays attention after Labor Day. Do you believe so?
6: Look, I believe that rule has changed in part because of social media sort of broadcasting the news everywhere and people gathering online. But I think you is basically right in that these are dangerous candidates, and the Republicans have to do a better job, I think, of isolating them and pointing that out. But look, each state is different. The population mix, the political mix, of course, is different. So, but I do think that you're seeing lots of stories today, Brian, that Democrats have increasing chances of taking the Senate. Now, that, of course, includes El Sayed and Tallarico. So the Republicans have their work cut out for them. And, of course, the Iran war is not helping, and along with the economic fallout of that war.
1: I know. And finally, the Canadian trade deal falling apart, not helpful. I think Trump has to go back in there and fix that, don't you?
6: I do. There's too much conflict, and there's things that spill over into the economy, whatever the motive, whatever the reality of the negotiations. The tariffs are now seen as driving up costs for Americans on many products, and that inflation is still here, so it has not been conquered as the president promised he would. It's better than it was, but it's still a problem for a lot of homeowners and shoppers.
1: Yeah, no doubt about it. 1-866-408-7669. Michael Goodwin, thanks so much. Truly appreciate it. The headline of his column yesterday, Don't Be Fooled by Hochul's Act. And by the way, that's universal, not just in the state, but around the country. Understand the true agenda. Michael, thank you.
6: My pleasure, Brian.
1: All right, 1-866-408-766. I know you can write me, BrianKilmeade.com. I got a lot of emails over the weekend, which I'll get to. Be able to get to your calls then. Then I'm going to break up, going to preview what the Treasury Secretary is going to be saying today around 1, 2 o'clock at his press conference. I got two start times. One says one, one says two. And then what the reaction is going to be. On some level, I don't want to see anyone hurt, but I almost wish that Iran would start striking our allies, because it would force us to finish them. And I think at this point, we got to finish them, and it's got to be before Labor Day. Back in a moment.
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1: If I were the mayor of a town or the governor of a state, and I had a chance to get a big plant in, an AI plant or a data center, I would absolutely want it.
2: Would you welcome data centers in Maryland?
3: I leave it up to the individual county and state with respect to the siting of a data center. However, no data center should be freeloading on my constituents in the form of higher electricity bills. And that is what's happened in the grid that Maryland's part of, PJM. We've spent $28 billion over the last 2 years subsidizing data centers. That's insane. That is what Republicans ultimately want, despite what they say. Donald Trump has these sort of feel-good things at the White House, but he hasn't supported the legislation that I've introduced.
4: Okay, a couple of things. What is he even talking about? Do you think Donald Trump put all those data centers into Maryland? That was you. What did you do when you were congressman and senator? What about Westmore? What was he doing? You want to insult the pseudo-Republican, Governor Hogan? What was he doing? Do you think Donald Trump was putting data centers in Maryland and you allowed electricity bills to go up? Look, I think some of them went in and they had big subsidies. They went in there, a whole bunch of jobs go in there, and then it becomes a tax base because it takes up a lot of space. You pay property taxes like you would a mall, like you would a housing tract, a bunch of condos, a bunch of office buildings. That's what it is, and it goes for a long time. Big campus, small campus, it's millions of dollars. You cannot not have data centers. Unless you want to give up your phone, you want to give up your iPad, you want to give up your storage, give up your pictures, give up your laptop, whatever you want. You can't have them both. Wow, I don't know why my phone bill's getting so expensive. Why is that? Why is storage getting so expensive? Because you stopped building data centers. We're not doing that. Now, if you want to stop and set up criteria, I'm all for that. But to give it up, and now everybody's just showing cowardice and not standing up and explaining it to people. You have Republican governors alike now, and the governor of Texas say, okay, we're going to put a pause after doing hundreds of them. All right. Now you're going to do a pause. Now you're going to set up a criteria? I don't get it. A lot of people are writing me about the data centers. I got a lot of email over the weekend because that was my lead for One Nation over the weekend. I also got a lot of people writing me about history. Where is this one? Okay. A couple of people just say, look, when it comes to water, a lot of the data centers, especially the bigger ones, use water. So are they utilizing the water in a community? Could really make a difference. They said there's other things called chillers that would immediately cool down the equipment and you wouldn't need the water to flow through. Good. Press people to do it more economically, to do it that takes no dollars in your utility bills, doesn't make a loud humming noise, but you can't ban them. It's a joke. Just like banning oil and gas. I'm tired of oil and gas. All right, do you wear jeans? All right. Did you drive a car to your protest? Yes. Did you fly in a plane on your vacation? Yes. Did you on your cruise, did you think you used any fuel at all, or do you think that was just... Well, did you guys row on your cruise? No one thinks practically. And now people are panicked. This guy, John Husted, the senator from Ohio, is in a tough battle with Sherrod Brown. Now they're running ads. He is Mr. Data Center. He should fight back and speak up and talk about the right way to do things in Ohio. People get energy in Ohio. They wanted to vilify fracking for a long time. Then even Democrats realize, I can't do that. When we come back, Rear Admiral Mark Montgomery.

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4: 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In the last 5 years on Yavapai County roads, 62 of our neighbors died. Over 3,000 were injured. 62, that's a school bus, twice. 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
16: These sanctions are going to be dramatic. I think they're going to be meaningful, but I want to highlight their currency is as weak as it's ever been, and inflation is skyrocketing. And those two things combined with this naval blockade that's being successfully executed, together with us opening a lane in the Strait of Hormuz to move oil in and out and ships back in to get more oil. I mean, some days, I think this is important, Ashley, some days we are moving more oil now than we did pre-conflict because of the pipelines that have been opened up and all that's happening in the Middle East.
17: So, if you talk about the reprogramming of the oil, because they may be building a rapid pipelines, but I also think it doesn't help that the Houthis are stopping the Red Sea and that travel. This just in, Iran has issued a warning that vessels violating its arrangement for transiting the Strait of Hormuz could face restrictions, including fines, detention, or confiscation. You know, we're just bringing everybody through the Oman side of the strait, kind of ignoring the other side of the strait. They're looking to charge tolls at Iran. But as we mentioned, there is an increase in the amount of merchant ships that are getting through there. Let's bring in Rear Admiral Mark Montgomery, Senior Director of the Center on Cyber and Technology Innovation for the Freedom of Defense of Democracies. Admiral, what do you expect today when the Treasury Secretary comes out and speaks?
18: Hey, look, I'm excited. I think when you combine increased sanctions, particularly if they're done in concert with the United Arab Emirates, who has a lot of influence on the Iranian economy, along with the blockade, and let's be clear, this is anchored in the blockade that says we are going to block, 90 to 95%, because there's still small amounts of ground-based tanking, but 90 to 95% of your fossil fuel exports. We're going to cut off $250 to $300 billion a year worth of, $150 to $200 billion a year worth of value to the Iranian economy. Those are big numbers. And so if this truly is a useful, effective sanctions package with that, look, I want to see more economic pressure on Iran while we get as much fuel out via pipeline and the Omani channel as your clip just mentioned.
17: Inflation's up 80 to 90%, currency 2 million real for every $1, and they say it's been devalued 40% since this conflict started. Now I see the president comes out and says it is better that we demonstrate our strength and dignity today and tell the world that we have won and that we are ending the war. The speaker, Ghalibaf, says no matter how much military power we have, if our people are struggling and the country lacks financial circulation and economic growth, we will not achieve progress. As someone who has experienced war, we understand the true value of peace. So those are indications are, look, they want to get on the other side of this. But this is good cop, bad cop. The IRGC is saying belligerent things.
18: Yeah, I agree. And I think we probably have to specifically target IRGC accounts outside the country, which I think are in United Arab Emirates and elsewhere. The IRGCs, we've mentioned this before, they're a criminal organization, right? In the sense that they take money from financial dealings by the state and pay, the IRGC senior leadership has funds overseas. We need to grab this money. We need to hold them accountable, and we need to make sure that the Iranian people understand this is about the IRGC, not you. So as much as possible, that's what I would do. I do think, though, Brian, a few weeks of this and Iran's going to have to lash out. They're going to have to lash out at the Arab states, our Arab partners, with attacks on their critical infrastructure, because that's the only way they can impose pain on the U.S.-Israeli Arab partnership.
17: And then at that point, what do you expect us to do?
18: I think we're going to have to do return to combat operations. And again, I would very specifically target IRGC-held state-owned enterprises. What I mean by that is, after 1979, when the clerics took over all the properties and all the companies, a lot of companies, they got rich. During the Iran-Iraq War, the IRGC said, look what we're doing. Where's our scratch? And they got companies. Those companies, they're in shipbuilding, in construction, and communications. We should label them legitimate military targets because they fund the IRGC, and we should attack them. And again, message to the Iranian people, this is about the IRGC, not you. Strike those targets. I'd also still strike targets, maritime targets in the Bandar Abbas area on the Strait of Hormuz Islands, you know, to make sure that they can't easily target ships going through that Omani stretch of water.
17: Yeah, we got to start doing that again. Major John Spencer was on with me Sunday night. He's from the Urban Warfare Institute, executive director there, author of 20 Times I Almost Died. But he's also a professor at the War College. He said this about the reality of munitions and what we're capable of still. Cut 27.
19: Even if it was true and if I believed it, although there is no number, the wrong message to send to Iran or any enemy is you've figured us out. You attack our bases, you attack really our allies, and we'll stop because we're a shortage possibly of these munitions.
17: Right, and that's really what they've interpreted now. If we hit their allies in the Gulf states, they're going to yell at us to stop, and we do.
18: Yeah. So first of all, I'm glad I like Spencer a lot. He's a smart guy. We are not short on the munitions that we need to hit Iran. The munitions we need for them are shorter range precision guided munitions, 500, 1,000, 2,000 pound precision guided munitions. We have over 100,000, Brian. We can strike every target in the world. We're fine. We're fine on that. What he's talking about there also is the defensive ones. Look, we were short Patriot and Thad before for a China plan before the war started. Now we're shorter. I get it. We need to finish this war off. You know, we need to finish this war properly and then rebuild our Patriot and Thad. And you just saw massive contracts to triple and quadruple Patriot and Thad production over the next 2 to 3 to 4 years. We got to let that go. One thing that is killing us, though, Brian, is the lack of drone defenses, ground-based drone defenses. Our air-based drone defenses are great, the ones in aircraft, but that's for defending things far away. For those close-in targets like Bahrain, Kuwait, Qatar, Eastern Saudi Arabia, they're 60, 90 miles from Iran. We need ground-based systems. They're located in Ukraine, also U.S. companies in Ukraine. That stuff needs to be flowing into our air partners and to United States forces so we can defend ourselves against attack.
17: Are they flowing in?
18: I think some are. Not at the rate, like if you and I were, you know, in a bureaucratic free environment, there would be more. But the normal bureaucracy, the military integrating a weapon system, we haven't been fantastic on it. But we have actually used a MIROPS to shoot down a drone. I know that at least once.
17: What does that mean?
18: I think
17: what's a MIROPS? Can you say that?
18: A MIROPS. That's the Eric Schmidt company that's done a ton of great work in Ukraine. Their MIROPS has a effector, a missile called the Surveyor. Oh. Shoots down drones really well. And I know they've done at least one intercept, probably more than that, defending our air partners and our bases.
17: I saw this story in the New York Times yesterday. It looks like this. They started a bunch of companies that are making cheaper, more effective interceptors. There's one called Powerus, the largest defense contractor in the world, makes the PAC-3 in partnership with European manufacturers. The industry acknowledging that the last 4 years have demonstrated you cannot supply a modern conflict with single entity or faculty. So they're making these They're making these cheaper. There's these cheaper drones and interceptors. Raytheon announced a partnership to build a Coyote interceptor. Neros, a startup company in Torrance, is developing an interceptor drone called the Bandit. It's going to cost about $5,000. The other one, with Raytheon, $126,000. And Powerus has their own. So it looks like there are some rapid things going on quickly.
18: Oh, there are. So look, Coyote's been around a while. That's the problem. When America's normal defense industrial base process, you end up with a $126,000 interceptor, like you just said. The right answer is the newer U.S. Initiatives whether they're done by the defense industrial base or the new startups like Andrew Pelger or the new guys whose names you and I can't remember, they need to come in around $5,000 to $10,000 a round. By the way, the Ukrainians, for perspective, are $1,000 to $10,000 a round. But we don't have the kind of, you know, lack of supply chain authenticity and cheap labor that Ukraine has. But we could do to $5,000 to $10,000 a round, Brian. And if we could crank these out, it would remove the sole Iranian advantage here. And once you remove that, then we could cut their military advantage. Then we could concentrate on the Strait of Hormuz.
17: So when you say the Strait of Hormuz, things are getting better there. They say they're up 400%, but they're still behind where we want them to be?
18: Well, what I'd say is that they are rebuilding their ability to. So we smashed their ability to have radars and systems that could detect ship movement as far south as Oman. They're rebuilding those. You know, they're bringing them back. I promise you that there are new target sets on those islands and in Bandar Abbas, and we're going to need to hit them, because if they get all that situational awareness tools back up, then they'll be able to, you know, launch effective drone attacks on merchant ships going through. We'll probably shoot most of that stuff down with our aircraft overhead, but the merchants are going to be a little nervous when there's a lot of firing. So we need to remove their capability to target shipping as far south as the Omani transit scheme.
17: So, Admiral, do you think that they know, are very aware of our election cycle, and will wait for October to do something to maximize the damage to Republicans and President Trump?
18: I think so. I mean, I would if I were them. I mean, I would say this. They're certainly bringing their, you know, there's an advantage to conserving their weapons now so they can do a stronger strike in October if you're trying to hurt President Trump.
17: Yeah, so looking at Ukraine, it looks like last year we gave them 670 Patriots. This year we've given them 274. And the UK is letting them build their own scout missiles. We talked about letting them build their own Patriots, our Patriots, and give them licensing. What do you think is the best way to help Ukraine?
18: Yeah, so look, the Patriots that they would build themselves wouldn't come till 2028. Same with the ones that are being built in Germany now. That's probably late 2027. My recommendation is that we give them Starlink targeting over Russia so that their own strike weapons can strike Iskander launchers, ballistic missile launchers, when they begin to set up. It's about a 20-minute process to set this up. So, you know, to set up to launch a missile. Plus, there's a limited number of launchers, and there's a limited number of dudes who know how to operate the launcher, right? These aren't conscripts. And what you need to do is strike them. You strike them with weapons launched from F-16s, the ones we've given them, or NATO allies have given them, with weapons we've given them called extended range attack munition. And you attack them with their own medium range strike that the Ukrainians are building at great speed. That's the way you do it. Shoot the archer, not the arrows. And if you kill the dudes manning the launchers, those guys are irreplaceable in Russia.
17: So they say they're going to look to mobilize 300,000 soldiers. Can they?
18: This is on top of their normal 300,000 they're getting each year. So I think they're looking to have a big year, like a 500,000 to 600,000 year. I don't know if he can or not. I mean, this is risky. You're going to start affecting, you know, your base. You know, in Putin has his own base, and so far he has not been drawing children from that base. He's been drawing them from minorities, from prisons, from other areas. If he does this kind of conscription, he's starting to risk his long-term credibility as the leader. But he's been told by his generals, if we just had a few hundred thousand extra men for the next offensive, it would go better. I'm not sure that's true. I think that's just a few hundred thousand extra men to get killed by Ukrainian drone operators.
17: What do you think the reality is on the ground? Do you think Putin's getting the true story about how 100%. These guys are doing?
18: I can't believe he is, because he's really risking things here. He is not getting the traction he expects. They do make some advances, the Russians, but not in a way that guarantees grabbing any of the fortress belt cities. And he is absolutely destroying his economy. You know, his lead economist for the lead Russian bank called it out the other day and said, look, we're in a full wartime economy with no investment in infrastructure, no investment in the private sector. we are going to have a brutal collapse when this war is over in their economy. And so he was fired, obviously, the next day. I'm surprised he hasn't been arrested yet. But, you know, the truth is he is destroying his economy to achieve this gain, and he's not getting there.
17: Here's what the former vice president, Mike Pence, is in Ukraine right now and said this yesterday, cut 49.
20: Ukraine is winning this war 4.5 years after that brutal and unprovoked invasion by Russia. Ukraine's military on the front lines has fought Russia to a stalemate. And by essentially reinventing drone warfare, they've taken the fight directly in to the heart of Russia.
17: So, I know he's selling a little bit, but a lot of people are coming back very encouraged after meeting with Zelensky.
18: But, you know, I'm there, like, I don't get to meet with Zelensky. I'm there 4 times a year for a couple weeks training their soldiers. And my take is probably less optimistic in the sense that they're not losing, is what I'd say. They are not losing this war. And Ukraine will not lose this war militarily. They have the resilience for the reasons he said. Their adaptability in drone attack and drone defense, both on the front lines and medium range and long range strike. The question is, I don't know how they win, how they seize back Crimea, how they get back the 75% of Donbass they've lost. So I would define them as not losing. I think Zelensky would join me in this because he defines winning as getting back Crimea and the Donbass. And I don't know how you do that yet without a complete collapse of Russia as an entity. And I don't know that that's happening. And so I appreciate his optimism, but I probably take a slightly less optimistic approach and a more realistic one. Here's the other thing that we don't talk about. Their civilian resilience is so strong. If we had 10% of this, our country would be so much stronger. Their ability to take these strikes. I mean, the Russian ballistic missiles now, 75% of them, and they had that much, 65% just hit. They hit supermarkets. They hit apartment buildings. They hit schools. You know, and they hit defense industrial base sites. Sometimes they're accurate. And they come from North Korea, just whole missiles, and then parts from China. You know, they're getting supported by the axis of aggressors. And Ukraine is holding off 4 countries, Russia, China, North Korea, and Iran, not on their own, but with no actual other forces in the field with them.
17: It's amazing. Admiral Mark Montgomery, thanks so much. Appreciate it.
18: Thanks for having me, sir.
17: You got it. 1-866-408-7669. We'll get to your calls and your emails in just a moment. Don't move.
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1: Arizona News Audio, I'm Jeff Scott. One suspect arrested, another located, while the manhunt continues for a third suspect in the shooting death last week of a Tucson police recruit and his pregnant fiance, a county corrections officer. Pima County Sheriff's spokesperson Angelica Carrillo.
2: We have one suspect in custody at the Pima County Adult Detention Center. He's charged with first-degree murder. We do have a second suspect who is detained. Detectives are still working to figure out what his involvement is in this case.
1: The suspect in custody identified as 39-year-old Santiago Rogers, arrested at a Tucson hotel. A manhunt continuing for 33-year-old Alex James Barnett, who's also wanted for first-degree murder. First court appearance for fired Phoenix police officers Luis Vasquez Jr. and Antonio Felix, accused of assaulting a couple during a traffic stop.
3: Detectives have confirmed that the two former officers physically assaulted both the man and woman during the traffic stop. The investigation also shows that a taser was used on the victims during the stop.
1: Phoenix Police Chief Matt Giordano saying the officers allegedly punched and tased as well as shocked the couple during a traffic stop on August 5th. They faced numerous charges, including kidnapping and assault. Another night of monsoon activity in the desert region of the state. Powerful winds once again halting flights in and out of Sky Harbor Airport.
4: Much of the area saw winds anywhere from 35 to 50 miles per hour. There are a few spots that might have seen a little bit higher than 50, but in general, not nearly as strong as what happened on Wednesday, and a lot less rain fell.
1: Chris Coleman with the National Weather Service saying some isolated storm activity remains in the forecast today, and extreme heat and dry conditions for the rest of the week. A high school security guard in Tempe arrested Anthony Cruz, allegedly using security cameras to view and download videos of 13 to 15-year-old girls who were changing in a room being used as a temporary locker room. Well, the main locker room was under renovation. Gas prices in the state averaging $4.50 a gallon, up 9 cents from last week. 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

0: show that's getting you talking. You're with Brian Kilmeade.
1: Our response will be concentrated in sectors such as steel, dairy, appliances, agricultural equipment, pulp and paper, and electronics. Some of these measures will raise costs and reduce choice for Canadians. Reluctantly, because we recognize that some U.S. companies and some U.S. states are innocent bystanders in a dispute that they did not want.
2: So that is Mark Carney, whose ratings go up when he takes on the U.S., say he walked away from a trade deal that the president thought was done on Friday. He gave a pretty good speech. He said, look, I think we got something done. Talk to Carney, feel pretty good about it. Evidently, this is according to one report, we actually walked in and changed the rules a little bit at the end and asked for a special compensation for the F-150. They say the U.S. sought to exclude from tariff reductions heavy trucks produced in Ontario, such as the F-350 and F-450 and the GM Silverado. Over time, it would have made more uneconomic for automakers to keep making the vehicles in Canada. They want to keep making them in Canada. We wanted to bring them back here. So we let the whole thing collapse because of that.
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4: 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The world will find out about new U.S. sanctions for Iran.
5: At 1 p.m. today, Treasury Secretary Scott Bessent is expected to unveil the White House's latest financial offensive, touting what he calls the toughest sanctions in history. And President Trump just posted on Truth Social, writing this, Iran is completely collapsing.
4: Fox's Alex Hogan at the White House. Firefighters try to corral the Hawk Fire in Reno, Nevada.
6: They continue to battle this dangerous and fast-moving wildfire. The fire broke out on Saturday, fueled by dry conditions and strong winds. And so far, it's scorched around 15,000 acres. Officials say the fire was human-caused, but wouldn't elaborate further as an investigation continues.
4: Fox's Max Gordon at the Incident Command Center in Reno. Six people have been injured. A number of structures have been damaged or destroyed. 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
8: 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Good morning. It's Monday, August 24th. Up next, your local news and a check of the weather forecast. I'm Greg Paul, reporting for the Talk of the Quad Cities. KQ&A News brought to you this hour by Prescott Preferred Chiropractic. Prescott police officers have issued a criminal citation to Prescott Valley Mayor Kel Palguda.
9: The alleged assault and disorderly conduct incident happened on August 16th.
10: On August 17th, at approximately 1:15 p.m., the Prescott Police Department received a report of an assault that occurred around 4 p.m. at the Birdcage Saloon. During the investigation, officers learned that a verbal disagreement began after Palguda entered the business and sat next to the victim's spouse at the bar.
9: Prescott Police Lieutenant Gary Novak describes what happened from that point.
10: The dispute escalated when the victim returned. Surveillance footage shows Palguda and the victim exchanging words. As Palguda stood up and moved away from the bar, the victim attempted to pull the bar stool back to where he had been sitting before Palguda sat down.
9: The 49-year-old Palguda reportedly approached and took hold of the stool. He is seen placing his drink on the bar, grabbing the stool with both hands, and pulling it away from the victim. He then grabbed the victim's arm and shoulder, pushing him towards the bar. Birdcage Saloon staff members quickly intervened and stopped the altercation. I'm Bill Monroe reporting.
8: Plan for delays along Glassford Hill Road due to widening work. Roadway excavation, subgrade preparation, and the installation of curb, gutter, and sidewalk are ongoing within the second phase of work from Spouse Drive to the southern intersection of Granville Parkway. Prescott Valley crews are working to finish landscape installation and retaining wall construction from Bear Path to near Spouse. One lane of traffic in each direction is open throughout construction. Businesses, schools, and residential communities are fully accessible. Drivers can expect construction equipment and traffic control devices. The Prescott City Council will hear a presentation on the West Granite Creek Park conceptual design at 2 tomorrow afternoon.
11: Staff is requesting council approval for the updated parking improvements that provide additional parking capacity while maintaining the park's natural character. During a study session in February 2025, council reviewed a conceptual design that proposed replacing the informal dirt parking area with a paved parking lot. Members had expressed concerns that the concept exceeded the intent of the 2000 master plan and directed staff to return with a revision that included limited parking, an ADA accessible parking space, a passenger drop-off area, and restoration of the surrounding parking area. This summer, staff has monitored parking operations during peak splash pad use and observed continued parking congestion and limited availability of accessible parking. The Prescott City Council study session will be held at City Hall, located on North Montezuma Street. I'm Lindsay Draper reporting.
8: In KQ&A Sports, the Arizona Diamondbacks closed out their weekend series against the Cincinnati Reds with a 5-3 win yesterday afternoon. The Diamondbacks start a three-game series against the Chicago Cubs at 6 tonight, and all the live action can be heard right here on KQ&A. That's your news. I'm Greg Paul, reminding you to download the free AZ Hometown Radio mobile app and listen live to the talk of the Quad Cities online at kqna.com.
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8: Your KQ&A weather forecast brought to you by Verde Valley Sanctuary. For the Prescott area, cloudy today with a high temp of 86, cloudy tonight with a low of 63, and partly sunny tomorrow, 94 for the high. In the Verde Valley, sun and clouds with a high of 99 today. This evening, cloudy with an overnight low of 70, and sunny on Tuesday with a high of 105. That's your forecast. 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
13: From high atop Fox News headquarters in New York City, the most approachable radio host in America. It's Brian Kilmeade.
14: So glad you're there. Hope you had a fantastic weekend. We're back in action today. We're going to be speaking at the bottom of the hour with a former hostage in Iran about what's going on. He's got great contacts. Now a professor at Columbia. He's going to be with us shortly. Nancy Hogshead is standing by, too. She's a civil rights lawyer, CEO of Champion Women, and a legal advocacy for girls and women's sports, and a fantastic athlete in her own right. And we're going to get to all that because, once again, another weekend, another controversy with the WNBA. So before we get to Nancy, let's get to the big three.
15: Number three.
16: In recent days, the United States proposed new terms that were uneconomic, unfair, and undermined the net benefits for Canada. They asked too much, and they offered too little.
14: All right, there you go. Canadian trade deal has fallen apart for now. The USMCA not to be updated for now. We got to the 8th to work it out. My hope is we go back, especially it's going to affect the midterms, Maine and Michigan specifically.
15: Number two.
17: But what's happening in the Middle East, the conflict with Iran, is now a big driver of what's happening on inflation because, as you know, energy goes into every facet of the U.S. economy. And the longer that conflict, the more turmoil there is, the longer it goes on.
14: Economic D-Day hours away, and the Iranians promise a swift and harsh retaliation for the Treasury Secretary's actions. We'll discuss it, what it means for other countries doing business with Iran.
15: Number one.
18: I'd rather an economy that has 1,000 millionaires in it than 1 billionaire. I also think we got to start taxing wealth for people who, you know, have over $100 million. I mean, at that point, like, what even are you going to do with more money?
14: Yeah, how about expanding your business? Does that ever occur to you? When primaries pass, candidates usually move to the middle, but not in Michigan with El Sayed and many of his cronies ratchet up the extremism as links to UBL emerge from his mom and her past work. So good luck with that as Mike Rogers will try to get some additional traction. First polls had him up by 4. So over the weekend, WNBA game, one in Brooklyn, another one in Chicago, evolving the Indiana Fever. prior to this, Caitlin Clark, you weren't really talking much about the WNBA, but yet it's been around for decades. Yet the quality of play is fine. And the players are averaging, I guess the salary is $1.4 million. But we now have some controversy because the way Caitlin Clark was received. And then we finally have Sophie Cunningham standing up for her. She's become a celebrity in her own right. And over the weekend, we had Enos Kanter, longtime NBA, or now retired at 35 years old, saying that unless the WNBA makes clear what their gender specifications are, he will declare himself eligible for the draft, and showed up to support Sophie Cunningham at the game with the WNBA last night, and that caused some controversy. He would eventually get tossed out of the arena when he was challenged by a player simply because he stood up after Sophie Cunningham hit a three. Joining us now, Nancy Hogshead. Nancy, welcome to the show. Great to see you. What is your take on this consistent drumbeat of controversy in the WNBA? Have you ever seen anything like it?
19: I have not. And what's sad is that they could easily solve this really quickly. And we're trying to help them. I'm on your show right now because we have a change.org petition that asks we want to show the WNBA that this is indeed an 80-20 issue, that women's sports should be for females.
14: Yes, it's not really hard. But how you define a woman, we have a Supreme Court justice that had trouble with that. Are we going to go back to that debate?
19: Well, you know, the mainstream media didn't cover the last Supreme Court argument very well when they said that it was unanimous. The Supreme Court, all justices held that when it came to Title IX, which bars discrimination based on sex, that equals biology. And everybody agrees to that. So, we heard about all the, you know, there was this ideological split when it came to the Equal Protection Clause, but not at all when it came to Title IX. So sex means biology. You can't just, you know, rename what a word means and have it, you know, subsume the reality of what it means. You can't just say, you know, a dog is a cat, and everybody has to agree that a dog is a cat.
14: But so. But if the dog felt like a cat, would you have to let him play with cats?
19: So that's a perfect example of how somebody's feeling, whether they're feeling masculine or feminine, but that therefore means that they have changed sex. I mean, that's an ideology. That's a religion, that's a cult, that's a belief system. And people in America can have their belief systems. I don't believe in that belief system. I believe in biology and facts and verifiable. And our petition with XXXY Athletics, the brand that I'm wearing here, the Women's Sports Policy Working Group, which includes Martina Navratilova, we just want to make clear to the WNBA, this is what everybody wants.
14: So a couple of statements. So here's an idea. So Saturday, the Fever with Sophie Cunningham and Caitlin Clark played in Brooklyn. And this is a little bit about the scene that was happening outside the arena. Cut 39.
20: If you're all going to stand here with me today, will you at least answer some questions for me? My first question is, do you believe
21: trans lives matter?
22: She did this with tremendous risk to her personal safety, her career, and I just am very grateful for her speaking up.
23: For Sophie speaking up and not backing down and continuing to say what she said and speaking up for all of us female athletes is so inspiring, and I know that's going to push every female athlete to speak out and continue to push for this.
14: Nancy Hogshead, did she do the right thing, Sophie Cunningham?
19: Oh, I'm so appreciative. She's the first professional current playing athlete that is speaking out on this issue. So, you know, kudos to her. We did have a lot of tennis players come out after the Women's Tennis Association, the WTA, came out and said that they were going to start sex testing. But I just want to remark on that clip that you just played. Sure. And where people are saying trans lives matter. I agree. I think everybody agrees. But that's not the issue. The issue is, do men belong in women's sports? That's what our petition with change.org is trying to establish, that they can live their lives, they can dress however they want to, but don't invade women's sports and women's spaces. We don't sex segregate. We don't segregate in any way throughout society, very many places. We don't in academics, we don't in when it comes to employment. But when it comes to sports, when it comes to women's spaces, changing spaces, rape crisis centers, shelters, hospital wards, prison cells, we do sex segregate. And why? Because because women have fought for hundreds of years to be able to get those segregated spaces. We need them. Women need those spaces.
1: So how did you feel about Leah Thomas years ago at the University of Pennsylvania?
19: So Leah Thomas, I think, piqued a lot of people. When you first, we're saying, transgender people can go on hormones and be able to compete fairly. It just showed everybody that was nonsense, that they cannot do that. And the more people saw Leah Thomas, the more that they were in favor of having sex verification, sex tests mean that only women, the biological kind, could participate in women's sports. So it's not that they're excluded from sport. They're welcome in sport, but everybody plays in their sex category, their weight category, their age category. And you can't just, wave away and say, I identify as something different to get out of those sport categories that are there to ensure fairness.
1: And you believe that Enos Kanter gets kicked out of the game last night because after Sophie Cunningham hit a three, he celebrated and one of the players on the team didn't like it. So here's how he described what happened. Cut 40.
2: Sophie Cunningham shot a three and I put my hands up to celebrate, right? A couple position later, Natasha came back and started screaming and yelling and said, she's not gonna sleep with you. And I was like, I am not trying to sleep with her. I'm just here to protect women and support her. And then obviously after that, she started yapping and she started to walk towards me. And literally I just got up and then I was like, I'm just here to protect women and that's all.
1: Unbelievable, right? So he gets tossed.
19: Right. Okay. I hope everybody, I didn't hear that segment before about the, she just wants to sleep with you. Like that is cuckoo for Cocoa Puffs. But what I did see of him standing up was these amazingly tall, strong women look like children next to him. So these are the literally the world's best female basketball players. And when he stood up and he's 6'10", it just showed exactly the biological differences between men and women. I mean, he's just enormous. So
1: Nancy, when you swam, can you imagine if a man just said, listen, I want to swim against Nancy Hogshead?
19: So my entire career, which was between 1976 and 1984, I had to compete against the East Germans. And nobody of my stature, of Kara Dansky's stature, of Jen Say's stature, of all these amazing women who are coming out in favor of women's sports were standing up for me. We were told we had to be quiet about it. And so I will not let an unfairness go by the way that sort of what happened to me. The difference is a woman on steroids is nowhere near men. So my peers in the East German world that I was competing against, they were nowhere near men. They were a little bit faster than we were in many cases, not in all cases, but they were nowhere near men. They were that 11% gap.
1: I remember those shots of those East German women. They were like men, with the steroids. Back then they were raw. But they didn't know a little about it.
19: Yeah, they were like men, but they weren't men.
1: Right.
19: They did not have the biological pathway.
1: But Nancy, let me ask you real quick. So the WNBA might be looking for a new commissioner, but there's a draft in March, and Enos Kanter and others are going to declare. He came out and said, look, the G League in the NBA, the minor leagues, they're making $45,000 a year. The average salary for the WNBA, $1.4 million. There's going to be guys lining up to play in that league. So they have to do something. What would you recommend?
19: Oh, it's simple. It's a 50 cent cheek swab. So I was cheek swabbed back in 1984 when I was competing, and it was part of our credential that we wore all the time. And you do a once in a lifetime cheek swab, you get verified, and the end. It's just as simple as that.
1: Got it. Let's see if they'll do it. It worked on the border. This is so fixable.
19: Yes. So I just want to encourage everybody to sign our petition. You can go to change.org/XXWNBA. So that's change.org/XXWNBA.
1: CEO.
19: Thank you very much.
1: Of Champion Woman, Nancy Hogshead. Thanks so much. Back in a moment.
19: Thank you. Okay.
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0: he's so busy, he'll make your head spin. It's Brian Kilmeade.
1: Hey, what it reminds me of is the anti-fossil fuel effort that went across America for decades, trying to keep our abundant fossil fuels in the ground and hanging it on this, you know, green climate issue, which was a false issue in most cases. So I see the same thing happening here. You know, it's the progressive left. Obviously, you nailed it when you talk about China not wanting America to win the AI data center race, so to speak. Whoever wins that wins. And I think that's the real key. It's why President Trump has been so strong in his position of saying, hey, you know, go out there, build these data centers, win this race, and we'll decide where they need to be.
2: Well, look, everyone's got a bid. Small town should matter. Have your town halls. But understand, this is to everybody's benefit, not just Facebook, not just Amazon. This is what people need. You actually need it to function on a regular basis. You want to use AI, you want to use it for school, you want to use it for work, that's what's going to have to happen. But I understand now everybody's so scared about saying they're for a data center, so now even Republican governors like in Texas and elsewhere are saying, I'm not for it. So that was Rick Perry on with me with One Nation last night. Now, he's an investor in it, but the reason why I booked him is he's Secretary of Energy. And he remembers everyone saying, don't use oil and gas. And he's like, are you crazy? Can't get jeans? You know, you're not going to be able to farm. You're not going to be able to drive. You think you're going to do everything in an electric car? What do you think's fueling the grid? Here's Senator Tim Scott. They're trying to pin him down on Meet the Press. Cut 44.
3: Well, we know that the Democrats, the Governor Shapiro, was for data centers as well. What we know with a question, I wrote an op-ed, Kristen, about a month ago on the importance of data centers paying their own way, paying for their own electricity, paying for their own water usage, and only going to communities that want them. But we also know that Democrats are being used as pawns for this disinformation campaign run by China to make sure that China wins the AI future instead of America. We absolutely have to make sure that data centers only go to communities that want them and they pay their own way.
2: Yeah, don't give them massive tax breaks. In the beginning, they want the blue-collar jobs. They say, listen, why don't you come to my city, come to my state, and we're going to give you a tax break. And they said, okay, now we're not at that point now. And then they said, well, you know, I asked Doug Burgum flat out, Secretary of Interior, is it true that data centers up the utility rates? He said, absolutely not. Now, I've heard other things other times, but I guess it depends on the deal they cut. But now everybody's trying to say, you're for data centers, you're for data. No, well, you said you're for data centers. Like, for example, in Wisconsin, Tom Tiffany's against data centers. He's criticizing his opponent. He's a Republican. Criticizing an opponent, Democrat, for being for data centers. We all should be for them. It's how you build them and where you build them that's key. Listen to Chris Van Hollen. This guy just reeks of politics when every word he says. Cut 45.
4: Would you welcome data centers in Maryland?
5: I leave it up to the individual county and state with respect to the siting of a data center. However, no data center should be freeloading on my constituents in the form of higher electricity bills. And that is what's happened in the grid that Maryland's part of, PJM. We've spent $28 billion over the last 2 years subsidizing data centers. That's insane. That is what Republicans ultimately want, despite what they say. Donald Trump has these sort of feel-good things at the White House, but he hasn't supported the legislation that I've introduced.
2: Okay, nobody's going to support anything you introduce in the White House, ever. But Congressman Van Hollen, do you think that anyone's saying, I am running on upping the utility rates for anybody ever? And even the DSA wouldn't be for that, unless, of course, you're a billionaire or a trillionaire. Donald Trump, don't let anyone kid you, is for upping the amount of money people pay for their phones and their data collection. Seriously? And you allow all these data centers to come in, and now, over the last month, now you're against it. And now you want all these rules. Listen to Brian Kilmeade Show. We go inside this big move. It's less than 2 hours away now from a big press conference announcing big-time sanctions on Iran. Details next.
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1: There are several countries that still continue to trade with Iran, and it's no secret, and it's been publicly talked about that China still buys oil from Iran, especially when it was able to get out of the strait. Countries like India also accept shadow fleet oil from other countries, including Iran. So I think there's, you know, this is a clear indication that the conflict is with Iran. That we do not seek conflict to expand this conflict. We want everybody to join the United States in the denuclearization of Iran because this is an important project.
2: I hear you. That is, of course, the ambassador, Matt Whitaker, the UN, the ambassador of NATO, and was trying to figure out way forward. One thing pretty clear, NATO nations have been stood back and done almost nothing. Kian Tajbakhsh joins us now. He's a professor over at NYU. And he's an Iranian-American scholar and former political prisoner released as part of the 2015 Iran nuclear deal and author of the Iran Crisis Notebook. You could always catch his columns on Substack. Kian, welcome back.
3: Thank you very much, Brian.
2: So I guess first off, are you optimistic that this Treasury Secretary will have the type of sanctions that'll get the Iranians' attention?
3: Well, Brian, I think that at this point, with so many months, stretching into a year of this operation, or at least let's say from February, I think the American people and a lot of people around the world will, I think, be justified in approaching this with some skepticism. And I'll tell you why. The reason is because it seems that if I was to assess where the U.S. is and where Iran is, there are some advantages that Iran has. On the one hand, the U.S. has so far on a number of things, not everything, has overpromised and underdelivered. So when we hear about this, the Treasury Secretary or Mr. Bessent saying this is a D-Day, I mean, in a sense, I would prefer him not to make such, let's say, large promises about what could be done, partly because the U.S. has done a lot already, not only over the last year, but over the last several decades, in sanctioning secondary countries against Iran. So the first point I'd make is that if we look at the U.S. track record on the military side, the Straits of Hormuz, the number of missiles, there have been some real gains in the sense from the U.S. side. In other words, the bombing of the nuclear installations was both unprecedented for a U.S. president and also, from what we can tell, has been relatively successful. On the other hand, a majority of the military objectives have not been met. And here we are, several months in, still wrangling over the Straits of Hormuz. So the first point I'd make is, should people be skeptical in thinking, well, does really Mr. Bessent and the Treasury really know as much about the Iranian economy as they first of all claimed that they knew about the military, and then we discover there are lots of underground cities with missiles they didn't know about. They didn't know about the Iranian plans to close the Straits of Hormuz and so on and so forth. So you get my point on that one. On the other side, Brian, is a very, very clear fact for people who have been living in Iran and who study Iran, and that is that the Iranian economy is incredibly opaque. It's not transparent. It's very hard, even for specialists like me, that study the government budgets, that study revenues, that study, get really into the weeds to understand how the Iranian economy actually works. I'll give you one startling data point, which several years ago, a leading Iranian economist, based in the U.S., one of the top universities, estimated that 40% of Iran's GDP is off the books. Now, for someone who studies a country, think about what that means. 40% of a country's economy is actually not in view. Now, either Bresson, I mean, I assume the U.S. Treasury has eyes on areas we don't. But if you put these two together, Brian, a poor track record of overpromising and underdelivering, plus a highly, highly opaque and non-transparent Iranian economy, which, by the way, has been built on evading sanctions. It's not that they're just now going to try to evade sanctions. The whole system is built on evading sanctions. The whole system is built on shadow financial sectors through the Gulf, through Chinese banks, and so on and so forth. And so they're very resilient. So if I put those two together, Brian, I'd say that we have to really wait and see.
2: Very interesting, because you would think if 40% is off the books, it's untrackable. But then again, we've had a lot of time to examine where the money's coming, what's coming in and what's coming out. Maybe we made some progress on that. And they also said that we also are able to get ships through the Strait. They're up 400%, you know, over the last 2 weeks. So we're trying to maneuver that through the Oman side of the Strait. So that's something that's changing the dynamic a little bit, along with rerouting some of the oil through pipelines, correct?
3: Yes, but I mean, if you step back and think about where we are the world's number one superpower, dealing with one of the four main energy choke points on planet Earth, and we're really doing what is a kind of, you know, a salvage operation, trying to get through a few boats through the Omani thing.
2: True.
3: This is nowhere near the claim that the straits are open and that we control this, that the U.S. controls the straits, and that it's back to business. So I think that, you know, I think we should see it in the perspective it is. I don't think it's a successful operation so far, and I think the U.S. is, you know, the U.S. administration is juggling a number of balls: domestic politics in the U.S., regional politics with the new MECA accords, which is maybe throwing a wrench into President Trump's Abrahamic accords, and then globally, its relationship with China, its relationship with Asian markets. So the U.S. has a much harder task than the Iranian regime does, but nonetheless, I think at this point, people would not be unjustified to feel frustrated by the pace of progress.
2: Yeah, Professor, I want to bring you to the response the Iranians had. Now, the Speaker of the House and the President was, they basically said, let's end this thing. Different response from Iran's Supreme National Security Council Secretary, Moshin Rezai, cut 19.
4: If Trump decides to take further action, our response, our retaliation will be seismic. First, we'll tell all neighboring countries and countries around the world not to join the United States in its economic war. Any country that takes part in imposing economic restrictions on us will be regarded as enemy.
2: So, I mean, that, of course, would be UAE, and the pressure's got to go on Turkey and Pakistan, as well as obviously China and Russia, right? Do you think that the president is going to put pressure on Turkey and Pakistan as Pakistan makes another overture to be a mediator?
3: Well, again, we're going to have to wait and see. But given the track record, my feeling would be probably not enough to really, make this a game changer. Let's put it that way. Because at the moment, Turkey, because it's come into this pact with Saudi Arabia and Pakistan, is, Turkey has been a spoiler of a lot of, it is a NATO ally. It is a, you know, it has been up to now a friend of the United States. But on the other hand, it does play this double game with the Islamic world, in which Turkey, also comes out and accuses our closest ally, the U.S.'s closest ally in the Middle East, Israel, with destruction and the same kind of language as, you know, the Taliban or ISIS or Al-Qaeda makes, or the Iranian regime for that matter. So, it's hard. They're going to drive a hard bargain on a range of other things like Syria. So my sense is that the President Trump is not in a position to press them as hard as needed to fully, push the Iranian regime into a corner. But we'll have to see. And as for those different voices coming out of Iran, Brian, yes, there are always differences within an administration. But I think your viewers and listeners should realize that the person who's referred to as the president of the Iranian Islamic Republic is not a president in the way we understand a president. In other words, controlling a strong executive power. In the U.S., the president is is commander in chief of the armed forces, has the top executive power in the country. That is not the case in Iran. The president in the Islamic Republic of Iran is more like a kind of prime minister.
2: No, we understand that, but he is speaking for the government. So right now they say that you need 2 million rial for $1. The currency has been devalued by 40%. Inflation's between 80% and 90%. When you talk to people on the ground or communicate with people on the ground, now the internet's back up. What are they saying conditions are like inside the country?
3: Yeah, I mean, I have a close relatives who just came back actually last week from Iran, spending some of the summer there. I speak with other family who are there. Look, the conditions are really dire. The prices are extremely high of goods and services. At the same time, and I don't want to minimize in any way the economic hardship faced by the Iranian people, but the reality is that these, my impression is a lot of that money, that revenue, which is off the books, is used by the IRGC. It doesn't go into the government coffers, by the way. They control the oil. They control the oil revenue. Then they give some of the money to the government, which shows up in the government budget. But they use that money to highly subsidize goods and services for many Iranians, not all Iranians, but many Iranians get very, very highly subsidized basic goods and services, electricity, water, education, healthcare, and gasoline. Iran has probably the second cheapest gasoline in the world.
2: Still?
3: Yes. They subsidize it very highly. There's a big debate going on inside Iran now, where the price they're asking for the price of the pump to go up because the government just simply cannot afford to subsidize that much. So this is a big. So it is a big, huge strain. And apart from anything else, it just disrupts everyday life. People who want to go about, their shopping.
2: Do you think we need to do anything to arm the population? Do they have to be trained too?
3: Oh, Brian, that is just such a hard question. As someone who's always been a civil activist, I have to tell you, the only real empirical data point I can think is, what if I was in Tehran and my cousins and my family all of a sudden were given access to weapons? What would we do exactly? And I have to say, unless there's a groups of younger Iranians who get trained in and could be put somewhere in the country where they can be safely trained, I really don't see a lot of the urban middle class being able to. I mean, really? I'll have to be frank here. Would I pick up an M16 and go wandering around the city? I don't think I'd know what to do with it exactly. So it would be a big lift. It would be a big operation. It would take many months, maybe years of training and so forth.
2: All right, Professor, we'll see what happens when the Treasury Secretary makes his speech. I think it's going to end up with some type of kinetic action all before the midterm elections. Professor Kian Taj Bakish, thanks so much. Appreciate it.
3: Thank you, Brian.
2: Back in a moment.
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13: Arizona News Audio, first court appearance for fired Phoenix police officers Luis Vasquez Jr. and Antonio Felix, accused of assaulting a couple during a traffic stop.
14: Detectives have confirmed that the two former officers physically assaulted both the man and woman during the traffic stop. The investigation also shows that a taser was used on the victims during the stop.
13: Phoenix Police Chief Matt Giordano saying the officers face numerous charges, including kidnapping and assault. Polling from Next Gen showing a closer governor's race than previous polls. 39% of those surveyed favoring incumbent Katie Hobbs, 37.5% supporting challenger Andy Biggs. Pollster Greg Peacock.
15: I think the electorate has started to get engaged now, and they've let the fatigue of the primary and the party infighting kind of let that go to the wayside.
13: The poll showing 22% undecided. A high school security guard in Tempe arrested Anthony Cruz, allegedly using security cameras to view and download videos of young girls. Diamondbacks beat the Reds 5-3. Jeff Scott, Arizona News Audio.
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1: When we read from paper, when we write, handwrite stuff down, that changes the way we think, that deepens the way we learn. A screen simply makes everything way too easy. No friction, no learning. When we type, we tend to type as fast as other people speak, so typing basically becomes like a courtroom stenographer. I'm just getting verbatim stuff down. But in that case, the only thing I'm paying attention to is the sound and the order of your words. The meaning is irrelevant. When I handwrite, I can't keep up with you, so already I have to parse, what are you saying? What does it mean? How does it fit together? So just by taking notes with a pen and paper, you're going to learn better.
2: Jared Horvath, The Digital Delusion. His book is now out. He was kind enough to join us on radio and TV over the weekend. And he basically just says this. I had no idea until he came out and testified and then wrote this book. That, for example, when you use an iPad or when you use a MacBook and you're taking notes in a classroom or you're learning things and reading things, it's much better to read from a book. It's much better to write out things with your hand. Here we are in the digital age and everybody's typing, but if you want to remember it and understand it, he said there's something about the way you learn and studying the brain and neuroscience that you have to write it out. And did you hear his explanation about if you're listening to a professor speak in a classroom tonight, today, or a teacher, you're in seventh or eighth grade, and you're taking notes, and they said you can use your MacBook or you could use your Chromebook. Don't. He's saying use a paper. Write on the lines on a paper, because as you write, it imprints on your brain. But when you type, it doesn't. And they say stenographers are an example. If you say, hey, you took down every word of the trial. Yes. If you ask a stenographer, what happened? They go, I don't know. Because they're an automatic pilot. They're not there to digest and understand. Here's more from Jared.
1: Oh, God bless the robots in the room. No, those we simply cannot connect with a piece of machinery in the same way we connect biologically with another person. And that deepens learning. But if anyone who's ever been around a dinner table knows that if you're having a great conversation, as soon as a phone comes out, it breaks that entire system down. Same thing in the classroom.
2: And what I was talking about, too, is about they're starting to roll out robots for primary school. Would you think that would help? Because you have more teachers, a lot more patients, no absences. Would that work? Because after all, you're learning the thing. No, she says, absolutely not. You need a personal connection between the student, any age, first year of college. You need the connection with the person relaying it. Even if it's a bad teacher, you have a connection and something they're related to. This is somebody who not only knows education, knows neuroscience and studied the brain. So fascinating. Who can't relate to this? Grandparent, parent, student listening right now? Hey, just quick note. United in the States is coming out October 14th, 13th. I'm going to be in Redneck, New Jersey on the 16th, Westbury, New York, on stage on the 17th, Clearwater, Florida, November 7th, Jacksonville, November 8th, and Chesterfield, Missouri, November 21st. Go to BrianKilmeade.com for tickets. Streamed on Fox Nation, but I want to see you in person. And you get a book with each ticket.
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2: Fox News, I'm Therese Crowley. Final prosecution rebuttal witnesses in the Lindsay Clancy trial. Defense testimony that she was clearly psychotic when she killed her three children. That preceded it. Fox's Nate Foy in Plymouth.
3: The witness taking the stand will continue from Friday, and it's Dr. Avram Mack, a forensic psychiatrist, who testified on Friday that he believes that Lindsay Clancy was not suffering from postpartum psychosis and that she knew the difference between right and wrong.
2: President Trump hosting in all caps, Iran is completely collapsing. Treasury Secretary Bessent launching economic D-Day. And Ukraine President Zelensky says there'll be talks with Russia amid Russian attacks on the Black Sea. Prince Harry and Meghan Markle's role in returning to Britain from California now being described as private royals plus private citizens with some royal appearances. 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
5: 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Good morning. It's Monday, August 24th. Up next, your local news and a check of the weather forecast. I'm Greg Paul, reporting for the Talk of the Quad Cities. KQ&A News brought to you this hour by Arizona Crown Center. Prescott Valley Mayor Kel Palguda has been issued a criminal citation for misdemeanor assault and disorderly conduct in Prescott.
6: During a police investigation, it was learned the 49-year-old Palguda sat next to the victim's spouse at the bar and the dispute escalated. Surveillance video shows Palguda and the victim exchanging words. As Palguda stood up and moved away from the bar, the victim attempted to pull the bar stool back to where he'd been sitting before Palguda sat down. Prescott Police Lieutenant Gary Novak explains the two men started fighting over the bar stool.
7: Palguda then approached and took a hold of the stool. He is seen placing his drink on the bar, grabbing the stool with both hands, pulling it away from the victim. Palguda then grabbed the victim's arm and shoulder, pushing him toward the bar.
6: Novak says fortunately no one was injured in this incident.
7: Staff members quickly intervened and stopped the altercation. Based on witness statements and video evidence, Palguda was issued a criminal citation for misdemeanor assault.
6: The incident occurred at around 4 p.m. on August 16th and reported to Prescott Police around 1:15 the following afternoon. I'm Bill Monroe reporting.
5: New charges for a 31-year-old Cottonwood man already in custody for child molestation allegations. Chester Cox was arrested last June on multiple counts of sexual conduct with a minor and child molestation for incidents that were reported years after they occurred. During the ongoing investigation, Yavapai County Sheriff's detectives executed a search warrant on Cox's electronic devices. Evidence recovered has revealed additional criminal activity involving minors. Detectives found hidden video recording devices placed in areas under the subject's control, including inside his classroom at Bright Elementary School in Cottonwood. Several children who were secretly recorded in the classroom and restroom have been identified. They appear to be unaware of the recordings. Cox is facing additional charges of surreptitious videotaping and sexual exploitation of a minor. A vision almost two decades in the making has taken a major step towards reality.
8: The town has been awarded $2.6 million through ADOT's Transportation Alternatives Program for the Peavine Trail South Connection Project. With a town match of more than $155,000, the award represents a total project investment of $2.7 million in Chino Valley and the region's trail system. The funding will support final design and construction of 2 miles of trail needed to close a critical gap in the existing Peavine Trail system. The town and its regional partners have envisioned a continuous Peavine Trail connection between Chino Valley and Prescott for nearly 20 years. I'm Lindsay Draper reporting.
5: In KQ&A Sports, The Arizona Diamondbacks closed out their weekend series against the Cincinnati Reds with a 5-3 win yesterday afternoon. The Diamondbacks start a three-game series against the Chicago Cubs at 6 tonight, and all the live action can be heard right here on KQ&A. That's your news. I'm Greg Paul, reminding you to download the free AZ Hometown Radio mobile app and listen live to the Talk of the Quad Cities online at kqna.com.
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10: Your KQ&A weather forecast brought to you by Sally B's. For the Prescott area, cloudy today with a high temp of 86, cloudy tonight with a low of 63, and partly sunny tomorrow, 94 for the high. In the Verde Valley, sun and clouds with a high of 99 today. This evening, cloudy with an overnight low of 70, and sunny on Tuesday with a high of 105. That's your forecast. I'm Greg Pohl for AM 1130 and 99.9 FM in Prescott, 95.5 FM in Prescott Valley and Cottonwood, the talk of the Quad Cities, KQ&A.
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14: Alex Marlowe Show, I'm glad you're here. I've got an unbelievable Hassan Piker clip for you guys to play. I've got a $200 movie is now the most profitable of all time. I'll explain that on today's show as well. And we also have a new entry into the 2028 presidential field for Democrats, someone you would not expect. All that to come, but we'll start with some economics. There's two big economic stories to start the day. First of all, we've learned that it's going to be economic D-Day in Iran. Scott Bessent has warned. The Treasury Secretary said that Iran is facing the single greatest financial offense ever as the U.S. conflict with Iran, Israel's involved as well, is entering what he refers to as an endgame. Now, keep in mind, caveat all of this when I'm introducing some of this news with the lens of we are getting ridiculously close to the election season. Labor Day's in 2 weeks, and once that happens, then we are officially in election mode. Congress is not going to do anything productive between now and then, and a lot of what the president's doing, a lot of his maneuvering, and I'll touch on some of the things he's doing, is going to be with the election in mind. So a lot of the messaging will be trying to control the narrative so that people who are feeling kind of bummed out with the way things are going in our economy are going to feel more and more confident as they head closer to going to the polls. So Bessent said the U.S. would sever all economic ties with Iran. He also emphasized a goal of cutting every economic lifeline that sustains Iran, which that means any country that is doing business with Iran, then you can just be get swept up into it, into any sort of retaliation that America has. So the details were pretty much not there. So I don't know what this is in terms of what is different. And Iran has, of course, dismissed the threats. They even went a step further and put out a very strange video where they were going to kill Barron Trump as he plays Xbox. So they're trying to make some sort of a chilling thing where, but it's a AI of some sort, Barron Trump playing Xbox, and then Iran kills him. So that was a big thing that was being passed around over the weekend. But the messaging is very clear that what's happening is that we're trying to come up with ways to, Iran is trying to come up with ways to push back in a political front, but economically, it has got to be like absolute heck to be living in Iran right now. The people are experiencing terrible amounts of inflation, and the Iranian government, recall, has not done anything to care about the Iranian people in 50 years. This is not a new thing. So the most interesting thing, obviously, over the weekend was this Barron Trump video. But just note that the amount of inflation that's taken place, the fact that the people have been abandoned by the ruling class, this is a real vulnerability for the Iranian regime. But is it vulnerable in the short term? In the short term, I don't know. But the White House is left with only this option to try to act as though we are waging a very effective war on the economic front, because we've got a lot of headaches when it comes to prices here domestically, which people are blaming a lot on the war, and some of it for good reason. So one of the things that has happened is that we saw Trump intervene on beef prices. He's going to be importing more beef. And one of the reasons why is because beef price is one of those economic indicators that's clearly gone up. And I got to say that I don't know if this is the right move. And it does seem, I don't want to say panicky, but I want to say that the White House clearly trying to make some maneuvers in order to try to lessen some of those burdens at the grocery store and basic places like that as we head in towards the election. So keep an eye on things that look political, because at this point, they probably are. Because I do think there is a path for the Democrats to win both the House and the Senate, and that would be a monster headache for the country in general. So a lot of it's going to be messaging, and a lot of it is going to be putting pressure on entities, countries, bad guys. And one of them that we saw break out over the weekend is with Canada. We are on to a new trade war with Canada, and we have seen the U.S. implement a new 50% tax on imports of hundreds of Canadian items. This includes furniture, plastics, plywood, and electrical equipment. All of this took place on Saturday. And it's such a high rate that it might actually cut off some of the world's biggest market, which is the United States, for some Canada enterprises altogether. And we're also threatening 50% tariffs on autos and parts, but that would not take place until January. Canada has done some tough talk with Mark Carney over there. He's threatened a lot of counter tariffs on the United States. And so the negotiations were shut down. We don't know exactly why the negotiations were shut down, but Canada certainly walked away and accusing the U.S. of negotiating in bad faith. So I think Trump is being very aggressive in this regard, but he's also exposing, I would say, some pretty silly behavior from the top brass in Canada. Ontario Premier Doug Ford was criticizing Trump, saying that Ronald Reagan would be throwing up over them. And first of all, there is this... Reagan is a very misunderstood figure. He is a lot more of those populist characteristics that Trump has, and he was not a, even though he was associated with free markets as he should have been, I think if you understand Reagan, his populism was a big motivating factor, and I don't think he nearly had the vantage point that people have in conservative media. I think a lot of the way that they have written about Reagan and talked about Reagan over the years is somewhat apocryphal and serving their own purposes. But I just do find this funny, that as if Donald Trump would care if he is besmirching a former president's legacy. I don't think there's a single president where President Trump would really care. But Ford said that even though Trump keeps a portrait of Reagan near his desk, Reagan would be disgusted. And just all this stuff, the tariff just got 10 feet higher. Whenever you see stuff like that, whenever you see this trash talk from Trump, you're not going to out trash talk Trump. So... Ontario warning that we're going to get cut off from minerals and you're not going to get a grain of sand out of Ontario. But all this is just going to egg Trump on. And so then the question becomes, what does some sort of a trade war with Canada look like? And we're going to see. We're going to see very soon. But again, we got secondary tariffs coming down probably to countries that are supporting Iran. We get a new trade war breaking out with Canada. And so anyone helping fund the Iranian regime, and I'm guessing anyone who is lining up with Canada right now in this trade war, all of these are going to be on Trump's list for people to are going to be getting a lot of scrutiny coming up. One other thing that was a big piece of information that came out. Scott Bessent's going to be tapping a $1 trillion Treasury General Account Fund to and this is going to be for buybacks. This is called the TGA, and it provides the Treasury with a firepower to influence long-term bond yields. We discussed this a bit on some of the hysteria from last week, but the TGA is now at around $950 billion, up from $600 billion under Biden. This is like a cash reserve the Treasury can tap when it needs money suddenly for something. So it's like a checking account, basically. This is sort of your cash flow. And I don't know if there is an active plan to use any of this to buy bonds. So we're looking into that. I will look into that, and I will tell you about it on the show as things develop. But this could keep bond yields from rising at least for a while, But all this is to say that we're seeing a lot of machinations and maneuvering within the Trump administration economically, specifically because there's just a lot of heat right now and there's a lot of pressure as prices remain elevated and the war continues, the war will continue. And so this is where we're at right now. And so I'll continue to bring you updates on the economic front as we see them. But overall, one thing that is important to note is that we are now getting into crunch time to try to do the best we can to try to make sure that we are in a spot where we can message to the American public, we as a conservative movement, that things are actually going better than the perception. And that is somewhat hard to do. It's somewhat hard to do given the squeeze that's going on. I want to hear, let's play this report. This is Cut 8 on the squeeze of Iran that I caught. I thought was a pretty good summary. Cut 8, guys.
15: Over the last 2 weeks, the United States has overseen vessels out of the Persian Gulf through a safer southern passage. The passage does allow for millions of barrels of crude oil to be exported each day. Still, the Iranians remain defiant.
16: The fact that the United States has once again moved from military threats, saying that it will strike and so on, to reviving its old plans shows that they are truly desperate and have no solution when it comes to the great Iranian nation.
15: On Friday, President Trump doubled down on his position that the Strait of Hormuz is now U.S. territory.
17: They'll never have a nuclear weapon. They want to make a deal so badly. We don't even know if we want, because I view the Strait of Hormuz is an American territory right now. It's an American territory.
14: I'm going to call it like I see it. I mean, that's politics. I mean, that's what it is, and I wish it wasn't, but that's a political maneuver from President Trump, because the tension in the Strait is really what is causing a lot of those higher prices that we're seeing that are a political liability. Things aren't nearly as bad as people think, but politically it's tough. We'll be right back.
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19: Every day there's another headline about artificial intelligence. It's moving faster than most of us ever imagined, and it raises an important question. Where is all of this headed? That's one reason I think you're going to love Carbon Zero. Carbon Zero is the latest novel from AI pioneer Craig W. Stanfill, someone who has spent years working in artificial intelligence and truly understands both its incredible potential and its very real risks. 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
14: All right. One of the most disturbing items over the weekend was a new video of Hassan Piker. This is fresh. I couldn't believe that he actually did this. He's got the whole world watching his every move at this moment because he's the face of the Democratic Party. He is close with the two hottest Democrats on the media scene right now, Zohran Mamdani and Abdul El-Sayed, the two most popular and media-friendly Democrats right now. So everyone's watching him, and everyone knows that, is this guy for real, or is he a troll, or is he somewhere in between? We're trying to figure it out. And Hassan Piker has famously debated Charlie Kirk in the past, and he is someone who shared the stage with him on a number of occasions. And yet, he felt compelled to do the following, and this is cut number 16, please. So what's happening here is he is at some sort of a DSA event, and he's singing a song called "We All Are Charlie Kirk," which a lot of you probably seen online. It's a very overwrought and melodramatic song about Charlie that was written that a lot of people use to make fun of people who love Charlie, which is unfortunate, but that's the thing that has happened. So this is less than a year after a guy who was a leader in the movement, one of the most prominent young conservatives on earth. Not just a personal friend of mine and a colleague on Salem and elsewhere, but Charlie was one of the most productive living young Americans, gets murdered in cold blood in front of friends and family. Thousands of people are witness to it. It'll live indefinitely on the internet. And then a lot of people spent the rest of the year afterwards mocking his wife, trying to destroy the organization that he built. And then here's a guy openly mocking him, and this is the guy who is campaigning with the top Democrats in the world right now. So just know that we don't have any common ground with these people. They have to be defeated. We don't need to understand their perspective. And it's not just a troll. It is a troll, of course. He's trying to get outrage from people. But this is a human being who is clearly wants to destroy this country, obviously. And to give him any power and to try to find common ground with the people he's supporting, the people he's going to bat with, you're enabling raw evil. That's what this is. It's just the thought of this. He's got two young kids who I've met, by the way, the most adorable little children on the planet. So many people counted on Charlie and believed in Charlie, and he gets murdered, and then he just becomes the butt of a joke for DSA people at the moment of their rise. It's hard. I try to come to the show with some lighthearted takes on things and try to find some nuance. There's just no common ground with these people. They need to be roundly and robustly defeated, and every single Democrat needs to be asked the question, do you support this? Do you go along with this? Are you comfortable with this? Greg said something interesting to me yesterday. He said, who's the first journalist on the left who's going to have the guts, I'll say guts, to ask El Sayed if he loves America? Isn't that a good question? Do you love America? Do you love this country? And he can't answer yes, because if he's campaigning with a guy who says we deserve 9/11, then of course he's not going to say yes to that. So then you have to ask, well, what do you like better? What do you support more? Which country is preferable to you? Which one should we be emulating? And he's either going to have to pick something from the third world, which is revealing, or some sort of a white ethno-state in Europe. It's not exactly an ethno-state, but you know what I mean. A lot of these socialist countries that are completely homogenous ethnically with white people in it, those are where the left goes. They either recite some example that's completely made up, like a Cuba. Remember when we thought Cuba had the best healthcare system in the world? For a while, that was like decades. We thought, yeah, Cuba, they're the envy of the world for healthcare. How many of you got your last tummy tuck in Cuba? Take the ferry over there. The doctor's just way better. Because doctors hate money. They just hate making money. They love communism. Greg also thinks that they should be asking, what is the favorite section that you have of the Declaration of Independence? Do you think we have inalienable rights? Do you believe in liberty? These are basic stuff. Someone's going to have to ask some of these guys some of these things, especially when we're witnessing what we're seeing now, when they're going so far out of their way to campaign and pander to people who are violent and filled with hate. The DSA, I played this clip on the show last week, one of their organizers, suggesting that they are animated by a hatred of the U.S. Constitution. The people who hate the Constitution are rising rapidly in American politics. And there's a chance that if we get lazy and if we spend too much time nitpicking certain things that we're not comfortable with, that are imperfect in American life or imperfect with the agenda right now, that we run the risk of turning over the country to these individuals. And if we do so, then America is going to be completely unrecognizable, because they've already announced they don't want America that's recognizable. They prefer the third world. They prefer to get rid of the Constitution. They have no concept of the people, the values that animated America, founded America, and have sustained America. More when we come back. This is The Marlowe Show.
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27: 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That's your KQ&A community calendar. I'm Marie Hart.
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14: All right. Let's check in on our friends out in California here. We just have some breaking news today as we're going live on the air. The 49ers owner, a guy named Jed York, has been arrested in a prostitution bus soliciting prostitutes in Ohio over the weekend. California Post, I think, had this story first, and I'll tell you two comments on this. Not a big sports ball guy, unfamiliar with Jed York, but two things that are really important. I learned here in this article that he has two sons, one named Jackson, J-A-X-O-N, and the other one Brixton, B-R-I-X-T-O-N. Anyone naming their kids Jackson and Brixton, not to be trusted. I'm just going to tell you flat out, and no offense, any Jacksons with an X in the audience or a Jackson with two X, but any Brixtons in the audience, and I know there are none, I can guarantee you no one named Brixton is listening to the show right now. That is just an observation I've got, that you cannot trust a man who would name a kid Brixton. And I will tell you another thing, if you're donating to Kamala Harris, Hillary Clinton, all sorts of people like Ro Khanna, definitely don't get busted with the prostitutes, or you're definitely getting a shout out on the Marlo show. So anyway, we'll keep you posted on that one. The bigger news though over the weekend in California is the Stop Nick Shirley Act has been signed by Gavin Newsom, which is a blatant crackdown on investigative journalists. So just know how they operate. The people who are in both party establishments, but in particular the Democrats, they have a hostility towards information coming out. If there is a way, a new mechanism via citizen journalism, perhaps, to look into any fraud that takes place, the people in power will protect the fraud. This is what we saw in Minnesota, is what we're seeing out in California. Nick Shirley was able to see that there's all sorts of Medicare fraud that's taking place largely by immigrant communities. And so what did California do? They got to work with something that they brand the Safe at Home program. But all this really is about suppressing investigative journalism to provide more protection for people so we can't figure out who the fraudsters are. And that's the job out in California. It's not to fix the roads. I mean, I couldn't believe the amount of traffic I was in over the weekend. And a Californian complaining about traffic, I have absolutely no right. I've done it to myself. But the problem is that you're out here, we collect billions of dollars. Where does the money go? It goes to stuff like this. It doesn't go to making life better for the citizens. It doesn't go to dealing with the homelessness or the traffic or the airports or all the horrible stuff that happens out here, dealing with crime. The real criminal in California is young journalist Nick Shirley with his lapel mic and his lapel mic and his iPhone camera. That's the real problem. So pretty horrible stuff that this is the reaction from the Democrats. And note that we are at the risk of giving these sorts of people power if we're not careful in upcoming elections. Karen Bass, who is leading the mayoral race against someone named Nitya Raman, we knew we'd have some sort of sparks fly over this because you've got two far left candidates, Karen Bass, who is basically a communist, and Nitya Raman, who is definitely a communist, who are out here running against each other since Spencer Pratt lost that race. And now they're going at each other lightly. And I caught this clip and it seemed pretty amusing. Play cut four, please, guys.
10: Your committee met today. You called the meeting today. It was your last meeting and you didn't even show up to the meeting. You weren't there. So what I learned from council members, and I think there's one in our audience now, people can't work with you. You can't manage your committee, but yet you want to manage the city. You have a lot of aspirations in what you say you are going to do, but you have been in City Hall twice as long as I have, and I'm not sure what your accomplishments are.
14: So she's going after Nitya Raman for being lazy because no one knows who Nitya Raman is. Nitya Raman sounds like a dish that you get at the hole in the wall restaurant around the corner that no one knows about, but then overnight it becomes a viral sensation. You gotta get that Nitya Raman. Like, it's gonna be so yum yum. Like, we love it, the yummy style. It's with that yum yum sauce on it, the chili crisp. Yeah, the Nitya Raman. Like, no one knew who she was until she ran for mayor 20 minutes ago. And she was ostensibly in charge of homelessness out in California, but in recent years, homelessness has been horrific. It's horrific, and people keep dropping off their homelessness in California because we protect the homeless more than we protect the citizens. I noted this at the end of, I actually didn't get around to noticing to mention this. I had this set aside, did not get to this on the show, but LA voted overwhelmingly to allow more homeless camps in the city. So it was like a 10-3 vote, the city council, that we're actually going to be having more homelessness in LA because we're not going to crack down on the tent cities, because the tent cities are it provides businesses, state-funded businesses, those NGOs, city-funded businesses that are ostensibly supposed to help these people and they don't. And it's also, as we've learned with our initiatives, we mail out ballots to everyone and there's ballot harvesting and these are voters, these are Democrat voters. So we saw a high point under Nichiramen's watch, and it's basically been stagnant ever since. And it's just remarkable that someone who could be in charge of the homelessness, while homelessness has not improved at all, it's arguably gotten worse, would become the mayor. But then when the alternative is literal communist Karen Bass, who watched the city burn down, then you see how we got into this mess. So then the question becomes, what do you do to deal with some of these people? This is, I left a little meat in the bone with the Hassan Piker commentary. Another thing, I think I saw this on Maze Moore's X account. He does a good job clipping old stuff. He's a good old news editor. That's a job on the internet, old news editor. You got to find the old news and bring that back up. This is Cut 10. This is Hassan Piker talking about Charlie Kirk.
11: What about Democratic mayors? It's like, what the f*** are you talking about, dude? We're f*** talking about socialized medicine, and you f*** turn around and you f*** ask a question about murderous cities and their Democratic mayors. I want to f***ing kill him, dude.
14: Yeah, he's talking about Charlie Kirk there. He's got a picture of Charlie Kirk on a stream, so he wants to kill Charlie Kirk, and Charlie Kirk got killed, and then he made fun of Charlie Kirk. So also in that clip I played earlier at this event he was at over the weekend, he said America did not deserve 9/11, and the crowd booed. So he's trying to walk that back. He's not going to be able to. So it's almost pointless to even mention that part. But the crowd booed when he said America did not necessarily deserve 9/11. So these guys are going to be completely tied up in knots over the fact that they have to embrace this far-left energy. But then I wonder, so how do you deal with these people? Do you deal with them by, with anger, with outrage? Or do you deal with them by mocking them, making fun of them? And I'll tell you, someone who's doing a great job of making fun of the left is Enes Kanter Freedom, the former NBA player who's now made himself eligible for the WNBA. And I think he could be a hell of a woman. I think he could be a champion in the WNBA and then come back to the NBA, be a champion there. He went to a WNBA game over the weekend and he got thrown out. I've got some footage. Cut six, please.
12: And right before the break, this was the scene inside Wintrust Arena after Natasha Cloud got that bucket. She wanted her voice heard. We have talked about the conversations surrounding the W. That is Enes Kanter in the building.
14: Oh, it's so fun. All right, I got some more. Let's play 15, please.
12: 6-point basketball game. Chicago staying in it. Natasha Clapp. And right before the break, this was the scene inside Wintrust Arena after Natasha Cloud got that bucket. She wanted her voice heard. We have talked about the conversations surrounding the W.
14: I just delight in that so much. One of the things that I delight in is that Natasha Cloud wanted her voice heard. Have any of you heard of Natasha Cloud until I brought her up on this WNBA podcast just now? No one cares about anything that happens in the WNBA other than when they humiliate themselves on a political level because they can't define a woman. If they could just say what a woman is and say that we're delineating between the two sexes by chromosomes, and that's it. If you want to be in the WNBA, the W counts. We're going to define W. Then all this would go away. And the other way it would go away is if one brave coach fields a team of only men and that those men dominate 150-2 every single game, then that also would make it go away. But so, okay, so you can deal with them with mockery, but then does that do enough? Because sometimes you see there's a huge darkness that's taking place in the country. I've been spending more podcast time than live show time on this, but Lindsey Clancy saga, this thing continues to get more odd. This was a cut that I saw on Fox News. I had to do a double take with my eyes to make sure this was really Fox that was airing this. Let's play cut seven, please.
13: So when I first started, you know, paying attention and looking into this case, it actually broke my heart for everyone involved in this. And I hate that it takes something like this to have a real conversation about women's mental health and postpartum depression, because it is a real thing. But a lot of times it is swept under the rug. Women have a lot of shame that surrounds it. People don't know how to support. And honestly, our medical healthcare system has failed women in a lot of ways. If you have some of these postpartum symptoms, they can tend to get worse with each child as well. So you have to be your own advocate. You have to be proactive. And if you do not have people in your life that understand that or know how to get you the help that you need, this stuff is real.
14: This is someone named Tiffany Smiley, who was elevated by Fox, apparently was a former politician. I think he was a Republican. It was a candidate for a Senate in Washington State. So Washington State, very odd politics. But it runs a pack of some sort. But she's got... Do you notice what was absent from that commentary? The three murdered kids? Of the people that she's feeling sympathy for? A lot of sympathy for the murderous mother. Lindsay Glancy admitted to killing the children. I guess she's... apparently murderous for the lawyers. But she admitted to killing the kids. It was obviously premeditated. She was calling the husband after she sent him out on errands to check in and make sure he was still out while she was committing the murders. And then there's a lot of sympathy because of postpartum psychosis, which does happen, but it usually doesn't mean the murder of the three kids. I get into a lot of this on the live show. I talk about Candace Owens just wants to flat out blame the pharmaceutical companies, which is just a green light to every single person who has any murderous instincts just to go out, go get the prescription, and then announce it was the drugs that did it. No more agency. Agency's over. Personal responsibility's over. It's just very off-putting. And also for a feminist movement that tried so hard to gain equality in this country, and I think some of you guys got to stand up and say, hey, we're going to set back the whole species here if we're not careful. Nothing makes me want to elevate a bunch more women to positions of power than to see this take place. And it's all being egged on by TikTok. It's all being egged on by the algorithm. Very interesting, very odd. Another woman who is lashing back using the lawfare apparatus, Washington Post, Karen Atiyah, who got fired for writing what she says the truth about Charlie Kirk, basically justifying his murder. She was fired by the Washington Post. She was someone who got a job, obviously, for DEI reasons, but an arbiter ordered the newspaper to reinstate her. And she said after Charlie Kirk killing white men who espouse hatred and violence deserve stuff like that, essentially. And she got fired for this. And then she is being ordered to go back to work at the Washington Post. She might even get paid back pay since she was fired. So this is a private arbiter. So I don't know how this is going to happen. But it certainly got a lot of attention on social media where people who do feel like the killing of their political opponents is justified so long as they espouse hate. But the killing of innocent children might be justified if you're sad because you postpartum depression. We're going crazy, guys. 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
15: Hi, I'm Tom Armstrong, mayor of the town of Chino Valley. In the last 5 years on Yavapai County roads, 62 of our neighbors died. Over 3,000 were injured. 62. 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
14: Our shout out to the team. Greg Evans, our executive producer. Sean McConnell runs the board. Roger Wicker Jr., Rick Locke, Garrett Charlie, Matt Sibyl, Ricky Lopez, Misty Callahan, John Cassio, Daniel West all pitch in, do important work on the show. I want to continue to play with this topic of where are the Democrats at right now, because we're trying to come up with a coherent vision for the country, and this is always a struggle for either side of the political divide. But you have on one side, the most popular people in the party these days are talking aloud about killing Charlie Kirk and then mocking his death openly. But is there enough power in whatever is left of the moderate movement in the Democrat Party to shift things back? And I don't think there is. Chris Van Hollen is a individual who is now, I believe, considering a run for the president. And he was asked if he would accept the DSA endorsement. Let's play cut 9, please, guys.
20: Would you accept an endorsement by the DSA?
21: I would not. I'm not going to sort of look into all these endorsements. I'm not going to reject an endorsement by certain individuals at the DSA, but I'm certainly not seeking the endorsement from the DSA.
14: So he doesn't want it. He doesn't, but he won't take a strong stance. He won't say things like, well, we're not a socialist people. We actually do like capitalism and markets. We just like some sort of a social safety net. And that's kind of where we're at. He won't be that bold. But we know with this guy, the thing that's really important to remember is that he is, of course, senator from Maryland, but also he was the guy who flew down to visit Kilmar Abrego Garcia, Saint Abrego Garcia, the human trafficker who was in the country illegally, who became the cause celeb for Democrats when Trump was cracking down on illegal aliens, and had a margarita with him. Now, the reports are the margarita was planted, but he was in El Salvador, and the El Salvadoran government is very sympathetic to Donald Trump's vision. The margarita was planted, set up in the shop, but that just makes the story better. Why was this individual spend so much time on illegal alien human smuggler, which is what Abrego Garcia was? Recall, Abrego was pulled over when he was driving across the country with eight people in the car and none of them had luggage. So what does that look like to all of you? Looks like human traffickers. So this guy helps human traffickers out. And so this is what is maybe a moderate in the Democrat Party right now. So that's what we keep an eye on day to day on the show. Abdul El-Sayed had another unbelievable moment. Got to keep highlighting because he presents himself as if he's very cool and very calm. But listen to this cut 13, please.
2: I have to be a student of people's pain. Like that's what I did in medicine. That's what I try to do in politics. Like what happens when people are in pain? And I think that part of what we have to understand is that sometimes when we move, we create so much collateral damage because too often we have been on the wrong side of our own policies.
3: Right.
2: That's not ever to say that terrorism is okay because it's wrong, it's never okay, and you have to address it when it happens. But I think we have to make sure that when we say that there's a rule

0: individuals. These are people who want to impose their will on America because they see us as excessive capitalists. And they don't like the way we behave. They don't like the way we worship. And it wasn't that they were hurt. It wasn't that we hurt them. It was that we were standing for things that they don't like. And so this is a very insidious lie and is something that is to be taken seriously. And again, I make fun of the guy. We will make fun of him. There are reasons to make fun of him. But this is one where if you want to minimize terrorism as hurt people hurting people, it is just completely removed from what the reality is of what's actually motivating these individuals. So that is the scariest thing that I see here. J.D. Vance responded to this. Let's play cut 14.
1: It's sometimes actually hard to understand, like, what do these modern Democrats actually stand for? But look what they say. Pay close attention, and they'll leave these little hints of what they actually care about. Now, El Sayed, this guy running for Senate in Michigan, he once argued, not too long ago, that criticisms of Sharia law were rooted in white supremacy. I'd love to go back in time and tell my papaw that there's a man who claims to stand for working people who says not only should we have Sharia law, but if you criticize it, you're a white supremacist.
0: It's a good point by the vice president. He's got a big speech tonight. I'll talk about that tomorrow as well. Go in peace to love and serve the Lord.
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7: News. I'm Gianna Gelosi. The Trump administration set to announce new sanctions on Iran as the situation remains tense in the Strait of Hormuz.
8: Now, the naval blockade remains in effect. The Vanguard, those two carrier strike groups, USS George H.W. Bush and the USS George Washington, who just arrived in theater from the Pacific with Lincoln heading home.

0: after more than 250 consecutive days at sea without a port call.
1: Fox's Lucas Tomlinson. President Trump threatening higher tariffs on Canadian products as a trade war between the two countries intensifies.
2: Accusing Canada of ripping off the U.S. for years, President Trump says tariffs on cars, trucks, and steel imports will be increased to 50% starting January 1st. The president's announcement made on social media comes after higher import taxes kicked in on dozens of Canadian products shipped to the U.S. over the weekend.
1: Fox's Jared Halpern. 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
4: 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Good morning. It's Monday, August 24th. Up next, your local news and a check of the weather forecast. I'm Greg Paul, reporting for the Talk of the Quad Cities. KQ&A News brought to you this hour by Greenlee Designer Surfaces. Prescott police officers have issued a criminal citation to Prescott Valley Mayor Kel Palguda.
5: The alleged assault and disorderly conduct incident happened on August 16th.
6: On August 17th, at approximately 1:15 p.m., the Prescott Police Department received a report of an assault that occurred around 4 p.m. at the Birdcage Saloon. During the investigation, officers learned that a verbal disagreement began after Palguda entered the business and sat next to the victim's spouse at the bar.
5: Prescott Police Lieutenant Gary Novak describes what happened from that point.
6: The dispute escalated when the victim returned. Surveillance footage shows Palguda and the victim exchanging words. As Palguda stood up and moved away from the bar, the victim attempted to pull the bar stool back to where he had been sitting before Palguda sat down.
5: The 49-year-old Palguda reportedly approached and took hold of the stool. He is seen placing his drink on the bar, grabbing the stool with both hands, and pulling it away from the victim. He then grabbed the victim's arm and shoulder, pushing him towards the bar. Birdcage Saloon staff members quickly intervened and stopped the altercation. I'm Bill Monroe reporting.
4: 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Roadway excavation, subgrade preparation, and the installation of curb, gutter, and sidewalk are ongoing within the second phase of work from Spouse Drive to the southern intersection of Granville Parkway. Prescott Valley crews are working to finish landscape installation and retaining wall construction from Bear Path to near Spouse. One lane of traffic in each direction is open throughout construction. Businesses, schools, and residential communities are fully accessible. Drivers can expect construction equipment and traffic control devices. The Prescott City Council will hear a presentation on the West Granite Creek Park conceptual design at 2 tomorrow afternoon.
7: Staff is requesting council approval for the updated parking improvements that provide additional parking capacity while maintaining the park's natural character. During a study session in February 2025, council reviewed a conceptual design that proposed replacing the informal dirt parking area with a paved parking lot. Members had expressed concerns that the concept exceeded the intent of the 2000 master plan and directed staff to return with a revision that included limited parking, an ADA accessible parking space, a passenger drop-off area, and restoration of the surrounding parking area. This summer, staff has monitored parking operations during peak splash pad use and observed continued parking congestion and limited availability of accessible parking. The Prescott City Council study session will be held at City Hall, located on North Montezuma Street. I'm Lindsay Draper reporting.
4: 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The Diamondbacks start a three-game series against the Chicago Cubs at 6 tonight, and all the live action can be heard right here on KQ&A. 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
9: Your KQ&A weather forecast brought to you by Yavapai Bottled Gas. For the Prescott area, cloudy today with a high temp of 86, cloudy tonight with a low of 63, and partly sunny tomorrow, 94 for the high. In the Verde Valley, sun and clouds with a high of 99 today. This evening, cloudy with an overnight low of 70, and sunny on Tuesday with a high of 105. That's your forecast. I'm Greg Pohl for AM 1130 and 99.9 FM in Prescott, 95.5 FM in Prescott Valley and Cottonwood, the talk of the Quad Cities, KQ&A.
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11: Eastern civilization and delivering common sense for the American people. Ladies and gentlemen, here's Scott Jennings.
12: Treasury Secretary Scott Bessent says the United States is launching Economic D-Day, designed to further isolate the Iranian regime and to punish countries that continue doing business with it. Press conference underway right now in Washington. We'll bring you the audio from Bessent as soon as we have it. The Trump administration's fight against drug cartels continues as the U.S. military has destroyed a suspected drug smuggling vessel in the Eastern Pacific. Two are killed in that attack. And Democratic infighting continues as House Democrat leader Hakeem Jeffries is facing intense criticism from within his own party after privately meeting with Jared Kushner. The two met to discuss possible bipartisan cooperation on housing affordability and immigration, but some Democrats are none too pleased with Jeffries over this meeting. It is Monday, August the 24th. I'm Scott Jennings, broadcasting for Salem, and we're coming to you live from Louisville, Kentucky today. On this day in 1814, the British Army was marching towards Washington. American forces had collapsed at Bladensburg. President James Madison fled the Capitol, and at the White House, First Lady Dolly Madison was being urged to leave before the enemy arrived. But she refused to go until one national treasure was secured: Gilbert Stuart's full-length portrait of George Washington. The enormous painting was fastened to the wall. There was no time to carefully unscrew it. So at Dolly Madison's direction, White House workers broke the frame, removed the canvas, and carried President Washington to safety. And only then did Dolly Madison escape. Hours later, British troops entered the president's house, ate the food that had been left behind, and set the building ablaze. They also burned the Capitol and other government buildings. Washington was in flames. But the portrait of the man who had defeated the British and ultimately created the presidency did survive. Dolly Madison saved George Washington in the War of 1812 on this day, August 24th, 1814. That painting, by the way, hangs at the National Portrait Gallery in Washington. Always nice to stop by and see Mr. Washington and the other presidents when I'm in D.C., one of my favorite museums. In other news this hour, as I mentioned, Scott Bessent announcing what he calls Economic D-Day for Iran. Bessent describes it as the single greatest financial offensive ever marshaled against an American adversary. And I believe this announcement may confirm something that many in our political class refuse to acknowledge. The United States has won the war against Iran. Wars are won when one side achieves its strategic objectives and the other loses the ability to achieve its own. Iran entered this war with four great pillars of strength. Its nuclear program, its missiles and drones, its regional terror network, and its ability to hold the world economy hostage through the Strait of Hormuz. Every one of those pillars has been severely damaged or outright destroyed. But Democratic Senator Chris Murphy, sees it differently. Listen to him on Meet the Press this weekend, Cut 7.
13: Donald Trump has lost this war. America is weaker. Iran is stronger. The price to reopen the strait increases by the day.
12: Even though Iran has lost the war, they haven't lost their public relations agency, I see. 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
14: Donald Trump and Republicans have plunged America into a reckless and costly war of choice that has been a disaster.
15: There has been few cases in our lifetime where a president started a foreign policy endeavor that has been such a colossal failure.
12: Democratic Party, it seems, is unified in its desire for the American people to believe that we have lost this war, even though it's clear the opposite is true. Has Iran built a nuclear weapon? No, and they couldn't build one for decades based on the destruction wrought by the United States and Israel. Has Iran defeated the United States military? No, quite the opposite. The Navy is fully sunk. The Army is decimated. Has it driven the United States Navy out of the Strait of Hormuz? No, our ships travel at will. Is Iran able to stop oil from moving in and out of the strait? No, in fact, millions of barrels of oil are transiting the Strait of Hormuz every day, more and more every day, in fact. The Iranian military has been devastated. Its missile and drone attacks have dramatically declined. Its economy is disintegrating, and its neighbors are aligning against it. Yet Chris Murphy and Hakeem Jeffries and Cory Booker and virtually every other Democrat want you to believe that America has lost. This is what Trump hatred has done to the Democratic Party. If Trump succeeds at something, anything, then Democrats lose politically. So if America wins, Trump receives the credit. So they minimize every American success. They exaggerate every setback, and they declare defeat while our enemy is barely able to survive. There's nothing wrong with questioning a war or debating its cost and tactics. But there is something deeply wrong with allowing partisan hatred to make you so emotionally invested in American failure, especially when that leads you to openly lie to the American people about what's actually going on here. Let's look at the balance sheet. Iran spent decades and billions of dollars building underground missile sites, drone factories, naval shipyards, air defenses, Revolutionary Guard installations. The United States military has systematically took it all apart. The Pentagon said months ago that Iranian missile and drone attacks had fallen by more than 90% and that more than two-thirds of Iran's missile, drone, and naval production facilities and shipyards had been damaged or destroyed. Now, Iran may still possess the ability to lash out. A wounded animal, after all, does remain dangerous. But it no longer possesses the military power it claimed to have before the war began. And they no longer possess the ability to make a nuclear bomb. Iran may retain nuclear knowledge, but knowledge is different than making a bomb. A bomb requires facilities, machinery, material, protection, and delivery systems. America has demonstrated that whenever Iran attempts to assemble those pieces, we can find them, reach them, and destroy them, and that will be true forever. That's what we call deterrence, and it's also what we should be calling victory. The Strait of Hormuz, this was supposed to be Iran's ultimate weapon. Tehran believed it could close the strait, choke off the world's energy supply, and force America to retreat. And in fact, that's what the Democrats wanted, full retreat. But what's the situation today? Oil is moving. Tankers are crossing through a system coordinated and protected by the U.S. Navy. Iran tried to close the world's oil highway, but the United States Navy punched a lane right through it and found other ways to get oil out of the region. And now comes economic D-Day today from Scott Bessent. The administration is dramatically expanding secondary sanctions. And what that means in plain English is that any foreign bank, refinery, shipping company, or government helping Iran sell oil or move money will face a choice. You can do business with Iran, or you can do business with the United States, but you cannot do both. China purchases more than 80% of Iran's shipped oil. So this message is aimed directly at Beijing and at anyone else who is financing the Iranian regime. The pressure is working. The Iranian currency has fallen beyond 2 million to 1 American dollar. Iran's economy is projected to shrink by more than 5% this year. Prices for basic food are soaring. The American naval blockade is strangling the oil revenue that Iran uses to finance its terrorism and terrorist proxies. This is the strategic position that Trump has created. And all that's left is for our president to come to the American people and say, we've won. Declare victory. And I suspect you're going to see that sooner rather than later. 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More news after this. It's Scott Jennings on Salem. 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
12: Monday, August the 24th. Common Sense for the American People. Scott Jennings is here on Salem. Joining us now, Elizabeth Pipko, former GOP national spokeswoman and Trump campaign official, also an author and outspoken activist on behalf of the Jewish people. She's also the founder of Lest People Forget, a digital initiative dedicated to preserving Holocaust history and combating anti-Semitism. Ms. Pipko, welcome back to the Scott Jennings Show.
26: Thanks for having me. Good to see you.
12: Well, I'm glad to see you. Glad to hear your voice. I want to get your thoughts on what's going on up in Michigan. To me, and you've been outspoken in your fight against anti-Semitism in our politics, and you've also been outspoken in your warnings about socialism. But to me, the greatest convergence of these things is happening in that Senate race up in Michigan. The Democrat is Abdul El Sayed, and the Republican there is Mike Rogers. But when you consider what Abdul El Sayed has said, what his campaign surrogates are saying every day, the fact that the Michigan Attorney General, a Jewish Democrat herself, is feeling so unsafe that she can't go to the Democratic convention up there, I'm just curious, Elizabeth, about your thoughts and feelings on what's going on in Michigan. To me, this is the battle line on these two issues. What say you about the stakes of the race in Michigan?
26: Yeah, I mean, I think fortunately, or maybe unfortunately, the fact that we're here and having this conversation kind of proves just how much these two issues go together, right? Those who hate Jews and hate Israel, despite Israel being one of our closest allies, also very often find themselves on the side with those who hate America. It's blatantly obvious and it happens time and time again, but I don't know if there is a case as clear and blatant as El Sayed in Michigan, as the people speaking for his campaign, those he refuses to distance himself from, the comments that he has made, despite every single person that's already endorsed him, standing by him. I don't see there being anything he could possibly do or say right now that would cause anyone to, you know, kind of withhold an endorsement. I think someone like Bernie Sanders going out saying he supports him, then El Sayed going out and saying he is actually a capitalist, and then saying he wants to take things further than Bernie does when it comes to socialism, proves that words, unfortunately, don't matter anymore. They don't even know what they're saying anymore. They change their mind daily. And yet what they don't change their mind on is standing with folks like Hassan Piker, who say we deserved 9/11. So I have warned people for years. I've had the privilege of getting to understand this problem because I come from a family of immigrants. Both my parents fled the Soviet Union. I was told about anti-Semitism almost at the same level that I was warned about socialism and communism by my parents and grandparents. And to see folks in our country really proudly taking on all of these beliefs and these policy proposals and winning these primaries is very, very scary, especially for a party that once, you know, was the party of JFK that my parents became, you know, proud members of when they came to this country. And seeing it happen is incredibly scary. But ironically, it's exactly what my grandfather warned me about for many, many years.
1: Elizabeth Pipko, former national spokesperson for the Republican Party and for the Trump campaign, is our guest here on the Scott Jennings Show. Elizabeth, I am curious about your reaction to how the Democrats are treating Natalie Harp. I've talked a lot about this on the show and on CNN the last several days. Yeah. But, you know, you as an accomplished female political operative who rose up in the ranks of the Republican Party, when you see Democrats dragging Natalie Harp's name through the mud, punching down on someone who's not a famous person, who's not a household name, and clearly communicating this sexism and misogyny, do you think voters are going to be repulsed by this? I certainly hope they see what's going on here. What do you think?
26: You know, I hope so. I think those that are undecided, still in the middle, certainly would be. Unfortunately, I think we're so polarized. I don't know how large that percentage of American voters actually is at this point. But Natalie is a friend. She's a wonderful person. She is someone who has never sought the limelight in any way, shape, or form. She just wants to serve the president and this country. To see the attacks is not surprising. To see the lack of people having the courage to go out and say, hey, this is wrong. We can hate Donald Trump, but we can't treat his staffers this way. Again, it's to be expected at this point in time. But we noticed this back in 2016. People have always been really, really nasty during primaries, during election cycles to the candidates. But they've never attacked their families, their staffers, and their supporters as they do and have for 10 years with President Trump. Everyone excuses it, but Natalie doesn't deserve it. None of us deserve it. Very, very similar comments, let's say, have been made about me. And it hurt me, and it hurts me to watch Natalie go through it. I know she's tough enough to deal with it, but I would hope there are enough. You asked me the number of people. I'm hoping there are enough people that realize that they're repulsed by this and that no amount of hatred for Donald Trump excuses this kind of behavior.
1: Yeah, it's amazing when you begin to be totally consumed by hate the way the president's enemies are.
26: Exactly.
1: You can really get off the rails in a hurry. I think that's what's happening here with Harp. And the party of women has lost its way. Elizabeth Pipko, thanks for joining us here on the Scott Jennings Show. Grateful for your insights today. We have to take a break. When we come back, Brent Sadler from the Heritage Foundation is here. He's our naval blockade expert. We're going to talk more about Iran and have some audio from Scott Bessent right after this.
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32: 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I'm Marie Hart.
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25: The very definition of never back down. Here's Scott Jennings.
12: In about 30 seconds, we're going to get to our friend Brent Sadler from the Heritage Foundation. You've heard Brent. He's our expert on naval warfare and this naval blockade that is going on. And I want to get him to react to this, as promised. Here's some audio from our Treasury Secretary, Scott Bessent, who has launched today what he is calling Economic D-Day for Iran. This is a set of crippling sanctions designed to really put the proverbial boot on the throat of the Iranian terror regimes. Here is Scott Bessent in cut number 12.
0: nation economic outcasts to foreclose every other option available to the Iranian regime. Treasury has mapped every node, every facilitator, and every network that Iran has used to smuggle oil and evade sanctions. Beginning today, the actions of Treasury and other agencies will tighten the noose and block every potential source of revenue that funds the IRGC and the evil Iranian regime. We are enforcing a zero leakage approach. There will be no minimal breathing space for the regime to rebuild its capacity to inflict terror against America and the world. The final refuge of this regime is a mistaken conclusion of nations that still finance the Iranian threat in the hopes of evading it.
12: All right, that was Scott Bessent just moments ago announcing these new sanctions against Iran. Let's bring Brent Sadler in here from the Heritage Foundation. Brent, welcome back to the Scott Jennings Show. You are a research fellow for Naval Warfare and Advanced Technology at the Heritage Foundation. 26 years in the Navy. You had operational assignments aboard nuclear-powered subs, and you worked on the staff over at the Pentagon of its most senior officials. Brent, when you hear Scott Bessent today, and when you look at the news over the weekend that basically Iran has lost control of the Strait of Hormuz, what does this tell you about where we stand in this war against Iran?
7: Thanks for having me back on. I mean, clearly, militarily, the United States has won this fight quite a long time ago. It's really, you know, inaction or to kind of acquiesce that we could lose all of the hard-fought advantages in putting this terroristic regime in perhaps the weakest place it's ever been since its revolution in 1979. The economic tools that are being brought to bear, there's a kinetic element to it that I think kind of gets not really mentioned enough, and that is the target of these economic D-Days is going to be breaking down the networks, the finance networks, of course, which includes people moving, some very unsavory characters moving suitcases of cash and interdicting that, as well as keeping those that are benefiting in maybe moving liquid finances through global finance markets to be able to benefit by facilitating, even at the higher level, the trade and energy in particular with this regime. So it's going to have to be comprehensive, and it's going to get dirty in a level that we haven't really seen or associated with the word economic sanctions in the past.
12: Yeah, this appears, I think you're right, to go well beyond what we normally think of as sanctions. And in fact, if you listen carefully to Bessent there, it sounds like they have basically tracked down every possible source of funding for Iran. And in fact, they leave no stone unturned here. Let's listen to Bessent here about what he's expecting this week on that very front, Cut 13.
0: And I would expect that you will see a major announcement of a financial institution being sanctioned by the end of this week.
12: So, Brent, it sounds like the U.S. government is at the point where they're saying to the rest of the world, you're either with us or you're with the Iranians, and we're not going to tolerate anybody out there who's trying to go behind our backs or play both sides of that. Is that what you hear?
7: I think something very close to that. If nothing else, a very principled approach. It's like, if you continue with your activities that are in the dark, A, we're going to bring it out to the public to see, to the world, and we're also going to start to go after and make it, you know, a detriment or a liability for you to continue doing this activity. So I'm pretty sure the secretary knows and has a list, more than one, of institutions that are on the list. And that includes, you know, not just financial institutions, but it could be shipping firms. It could be those that are insuring those shipping interests to move Iranian petroleum. But it's not just petroleum, of course, that's at risk here.
12: Brent Sadler from the Heritage Foundation is our guest. Brent, let's talk about the naval blockade for a moment. You know, for weeks we were told by Democrats that we had lost the war because Iran had taken control of the Strait of Hormuz. There was no oil flowing. We had no capacity to do anything about it. Fast forward just a few weeks, and there's headlines now even in CNN that say Iran has lost control of the Strait of Hormuz. We've seen millions of barrels of oil flowing. And so it seems like this sort of a last-ditch effort by the Iranians to have any leverage here, the Strait of Hormuz is gone. It's evaporated for them, and it's in large part because of the U.S. Navy. How did we do it?
7: Yeah, so there's a couple of things. Again, where we are right now, there's a military element, and that's sinking the Iranian Navy, degrading significantly any of their missile forces and drone forces to threaten shipping in the Strait of Hormuz. But it's not zero. I mean, they're relying on a terror campaign to try to get inside the mind of the shippers and the captains of these ships so that they don't make the transit. It still is lethal. You had two sailors that died in the last week trying to make that transit. But more and more ships are passing through. But also importantly, and this is an important point, that this is a fight for the U.S. to lose really by our own actions. The oil markets have adjusted in a way they're not going to go back to. One, petroleum is moving through pipelines, the East-West pipeline across from the Persian Gulf to the Red Sea in Saudi Arabia. There's pipeline at max capacity in UAE that is now moving well over a majority of the crude oil over pipelines, and more of that is coming. It's going to take time, of course, to build the pipelines. A big question is, LNG, which there is no pipeline for that, but that's really for countries like South Korea and Japan to kind of have to deal with because they rely on that. But the key point of this is the markets are moving to American advantage. The OPEC, which has been really still trying to suppress production, you had it break apart now. You have UAE that departed on May 1st. And so the themes of what has not been, an oil cartel that really has American interest to one now where American energy production is going to be the strategic lever that the world spends on. And that's good for American security. And it's good for American prosperity, too.
1: Yeah, when I hear Democrats, Brent, say that we've lost the war, this was a blunder, there was no plan. So I hear this. These are political talking points. And now we see, though, how everything was working together. U.S. military campaign was overwhelmingly successful. Naval blockade, overwhelmingly successful. Now we have this sort of final blow against the Iranians, these crippling next-level economic sanctions. It's obvious to anybody who's paying attention and isn't broken-brained by their own partisanship that, yes, there was a plan, and yes, there is a way to bring about the end of this war to not just America's advantage, but to the advantage of the rest of the civilized world. Is that how you see it?
7: Absolutely. I mean, there's a couple ways to go about fighting this war. The president has chosen to take his time about it because he has all the advantages. I mean, the military threat is significantly reduced from the Iranians. If you wanted to kind of march in and dictate terms, that's putting boots on the ground, and that's not something that anyone's really, really entertaining, nor is it necessary to get to a better place. So let time play out. The economic pressure and the military pressures have to be maintained, of course, hand in hand. But time is actually on the United States' side. It's certainly not on the Chinese side in this. And I think the regime in Tehran is, by the time they realize the game is up for them, it'll be too late. And you'll start to see a fracturing of the regime very quickly.
1: That's Brent Sadler from the Heritage Foundation, naval warfare expert here on the Scott Jennings Show. We got a little more from Scott Bessent's press conference, which just ended a few minutes ago. Here's the Secretary of the Treasury, cut 15.
13: Any of those institutions targeted here, is that something that is coming in this campaign, or is the very delicate trade truce with China something that could prohibit you from going that far and taking that very big step?
0: We want to make clear to here today that no one is above the reach of U.S. sanctions, that if they facilitate transactions and are part of the ecosystem that turns Iranian oil into money, into repression, they will be targeted. We find that the best way to engage with countries is through quiet diplomacy, and we are level setting with every country to tell them our expectations. We know who they are, they know who they are, so when the hammer of U.S. Treasury actions falls upon them, they will have no one to blame but themselves. So, Richard from CBS.
1: Brent, when I hear Scott Bessent talking today, I hear American resolve. And that is a real difference in attitude here, isn't it, between the Trump administration, which I think you correctly pointed out, they've exhibited patience and resolve, versus the manic, frantic, hand-wringing, anti-American, hyper-partisan Democrats who want to declare American defeat for political reasons. I hear resolve versus manic, frantic politics. How do you see it?
7: Oh, I see it the same way. It's going to take time to play out. I don't think it's going to be many months to play out the economic, this economic campaign to force starting at least a collapse of this regime, at least in part. It's going to happen fairly quickly. We'll know if this course of action is the right one, I think, certainly before the midterm elections. Now, the other thing that's, the rubber is going to meet the road here is the China element here. There's a lot riding the summit in September. So how much resolve that the administration has on holding Chinese entities, and some of those are, of course, government entities and agencies, to account, it's going to be the real test of this. And one of the key things is the United States and this quiet diplomacy providing avenues for the Chinese to find to meet their energy needs elsewhere. And that's on the tune of several million barrels of petroleum a day and untold amounts of LNG that they have to find other markets. Ideally, that'd be the United States, but that quiet diplomacy can make sure that they have an off-ramp while we continue to wield the economic hammer over their head by not complying. And they're going to try to cheat, of course, at the same time.
1: One more cut from Scott Bessent. Let's hear cut 14.
0: Devote themselves to death to America and seek nuclear weapons to do just that. They have murdered and maimed more of our citizens and service members than any other terrorist regime on Earth. And they have been at war against America, their neighbors in the Gulf, and much of the world for 47 years. President Trump has taken action that his predecessors have long deferred. And under his leadership, America is no longer managing the Iranian threat. We are ending it.
1: There you have it from Scott Bessent. Brent Sadler, thanks for coming by. We'll have you back in soon to continue to further cover the victory of the Americans in Iran. Quick note about a documentary that is coming out that I think you're going to want to hear. If you love Charlie Kirk, and we did love Charlie, he was our friend, you need to watch this documentary called Can You Hear Me Now? You can get it and pre-order it by going to Can You Hear Me Now? film.com. 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Either way, get the film. But Charlie sat down for an interview just a couple of weeks before he was assassinated, and it turned into this documentary, and it's sort of wrestling over questions of faith and history and what's going on in our world today. If you love Charlie, I highly recommend you check out this documentary. Can You Hear Me Now? Go to salemnow.com. More news after this. It's Scott Jennings on Salem. Stay with us.
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1: Coming up in 30 seconds, we bring you an interesting update to this China birth tourism story that we've been covering. 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That campaign, courtesy of our friends at Americans for Prosperity. And if I may say, I was with AFP out in Des Moines, Iowa this weekend. Thousands of people gathered up in Des Moines to talk about entrepreneurship and the spirit of America here at America 250, and it was a wonderful time, and saw all of our friends out there, so thanks for that invitation. Next guest here is senior contributor at The Federalist, and she has some reporting about actions being taken by the Trump administration to curb the rise of birth tourism. Her name is Helen Raleigh, making her inaugural appearance on the Scott Jennings Show. Helen, welcome in. Tell us what you found out about how the Trump people are cracking down successfully on birth tourism.
22: Thank you for having me, Scott. I'm a big fan. So President Trump recently signed an executive order banning the cracking down on birth tourism, and as a result, the State Department also set up a task force. The State Department has successfully revoked 600 tourist visas as suspect of, the primary goal was birth tourism. And those actions really already have a deterrence effect. So on Chinese social media, women's pregnant women's or intended to pregnant women's are exchange messages about some women's previous travel to U.S. to give birth, and now their tourist visa being application being rejected, and some of them actually were turned away at the border by the custom officers, and so there were a lot of uncertainty and anxiety, and there are discussions about some women's are thinking about changing their plan to come to U.S. Just for the goal to give birth, have their children obtain U.S. citizenship. So there's definitely those actions by the Trump administration is working.
1: Yeah, according to your reporting, Helen, the State Department has already revoked more than 600 visas worldwide as part of this effort. And so what you're telling us is that the president communicated, I'm not putting up with this anymore. His administration took concrete actions. And now the word on the street in China is we can't get away from we can't get away with this anymore. So basically the actions are working, but also the news is spreading on the ground in China. Is that right?
22: Yes, basically, believe it or not, Scott, if you enforce existing law, actually you will deter, you know, unlawful behaviors. So it's
1: imagine
22: not
1: that.
22: Against the law to Yeah, exactly, right? It's not against law to give birth while you're in the United States, but it is stated in U.S. law. It is against the U.S. immigration law that if you apply for tourist visa with specific purpose to come to U.S. to give birth, that is always against the law. And

0: The word is out on Chinese social media. The United States isn't playing this game anymore. They mean what they say, that they're not going to put up with this birth tourism, and the crackdown is working. Helen Raleigh, thanks for coming on the show. We look forward to having you again.
1: Thank you.
0: All right, that was Helen Raleigh from The Federalist. I love it when we get new writers, Hollywood Sean. Helen making her debut here with a great story. We'll have Helen back, and we're always grateful for the journalists out there bringing good information to the American people. More news after this. Stay with us.
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9: Fox News, I'm Therese Crowley. President Trump posting in all caps, Iran is completely collapsing. Treasury Secretary Bessent calls it the end game with Iran. Every country's been given a timeline to shut down all business with Iran or be removed from the U.S. financial system. Senator John Barrasso tells Fox the goal.
10: Make Iran finally say, you're right, we were wrong. No nuclear weapon, straits open.
9: A battle of the expert psychiatrists at Lindsey Clancy's murder trial. Final prosecution rebuttal witness believes Clancy suffered a major depressive episode, unlike defense testimony that she was clearly psychotic when she killed her three children. Beef on the hoof. The USDA reopening a border crossing at Douglas, Arizona for cattle from Mexico, saying concerns about the new world screwworm have dropped enough. The closing made the cattle shortage worse and prices higher. 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

0: understanding. At times it feels like many of the foundations and values this country was built on are under attack. 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We also have our lives to live, freedoms to embrace. So go ahead, plan that freedom-loving road trip. God bless America.
1: 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Good morning. It's Monday, August 24th. Up next, your local news and a check of the weather forecast. I'm Greg Paul, reporting for the Talk of the Quad Cities. KQ&A News brought to you this hour by Prescott Tire Pros. Prescott Valley Mayor Kel Palguda has been issued a criminal citation for misdemeanor assault and disorderly conduct in Prescott.
2: During a police investigation, it was learned the 49-year-old Palguda sat next to the victim's spouse at the bar and the dispute escalated. Surveillance video shows Palguda and the victim exchanging words. As Palguda stood up and moved away from the bar, the victim attempted to pull the bar stool back to where he'd been sitting before Palguda sat down. Prescott Police Lieutenant Gary Novak explains the two men started fighting over the bar stool.
3: Palguda then approached and took a hold of the stool. He is seen placing his drink on the bar, grabbing the stool with both hands, pulling it away from the victim. Palguda then grabbed the victim's arm and shoulder, pushing him toward the bar.
2: Novak says fortunately no one was injured in this incident.
3: Staff members quickly intervened and stopped the altercation. Based on witness statements and video evidence, Palguda was issued a criminal citation for misdemeanor assault.
2: The incident occurred at around 4 p.m. on August 16th and reported to Prescott Police around 1:15 the following afternoon. I'm Bill Monroe reporting.
1: New charges for a 31-year-old Cottonwood man already in custody for child molestation allegations. Chester Cox was arrested last June on multiple counts of sexual conduct with a minor and child molestation for incidents that were reported years after they occurred. During the ongoing investigation, Yavapai County Sheriff's detectives executed a search warrant on Cox's electronic devices. Evidence recovered has revealed additional criminal activity involving minors. Detectives found hidden video recording devices placed in areas under the subject's control, including inside his classroom at Bright Elementary School in Cottonwood. Several children who were secretly recorded in the classroom and restroom have been identified. They appear to be unaware of the recordings. Cox is facing additional charges of surreptitious videotaping and sexual exploitation of a minor. A vision almost two decades in the making has taken a major step towards reality.
4: The town has been awarded $2.6 million through ADOT's Transportation Alternatives Program for the Peavine Trail South Connection Project. With a town match of more than $155,000, the award represents a total project investment of $2.7 million in Chino Valley and the region's trail system. The funding will support final design and construction of 2 miles of trail needed to close a critical gap in the existing Peavine Trail system. The town and its regional partners have envisioned a continuous Peavine Trail connection between Chino Valley and Prescott for nearly 20 years. I'm Lindsay Draper reporting.
1: 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The Diamondbacks start a 3-game series against the Chicago Cubs at 6 tonight, and all the live action can be heard right here on KQ&A. 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
1: 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For the Prescott area, cloudy today with a high temp of 86, cloudy tonight with a low of 63, and partly sunny tomorrow, 94 for the high. In the Verde Valley, sun and clouds with a high of 99 today. This evening, cloudy with an overnight low of 70, and sunny on Tuesday with a high of 105. That's your forecast. 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
6: The Greg Kelly Show. It really is fun reading these documents. Documents. Government documents. So much fun. It actually is fascinating because we have seen that James Comey, lying like crazy every step of the way in so many things, including this stuff with the shells. Remember 4647 or 8647, I should say. 8647. 86 has multiple meetings. Yes. Cancel the order at the restaurant. Yes. Kill the guy. It's right there. The DOJ has all these dictionaries, textbooks. This is a term that goes back about a century or so, right? Kill somebody. It's well documented, used in the mob. For those who say it's not, are you in the mob? I mean, can you really say that? Sammy the Bull Gravano said, yes, we used it in the mob. It doesn't matter. There are dictionaries that were around before all this controversy. And now I got the goods on this son of a bitch. I got the goods, and so do you. A couple of things here that are just kind of marvelous. They found out exactly where these shells were. Now, Comey said, well, I was walking on the beach with my wife, and my wife said, that's unusual. That's unusual. Look at that. Somebody put their address in the... No, honey, that's not an address. What is that? Wait a second. Could that be a political message? I think it just might be. Let's take a picture of it. Just for fun. And then we'll post it. Well, they were Googling all morning long, 8647, right? They wanted to know, because he was planning a book. A book was coming out the following week. And he wanted to generate some publicity. And he did, all right? So all morning long, before they posted that picture, Mrs. Comey is looking at her thingamabob, all right? Her computer, trying to find out what this is all about. Let's see. And then we found out exactly where these shells were. Now, Emerald Isle, North Carolina, is where Comey was that day. And I happen to have been to Emerald Isle several times in my life. It is a beautiful, beautiful stretch of beach. Big beach down there in North Carolina. Just gorgeous. I had the time of my life there as a little kid. The time of my life. Not only did they have an amazing beach, but they had a water slide and miniature golf course. And for my brother and me, that was like heaven. We loved it. And one day they had something called a pig pull. Some of the locals, and my dad was in the Marine Corps at the time, and some of the Marines, you literally buy a pig, it's basically already cooked, and you put it out there and you just pull the meat right off the pig. It was delicious. I had never seen anything like it. So I know all about this Emerald Isle. And Comey says he's walking down the beach and he sees these shells. Shells. Well, it turns out he wasn't on the beach. All right? He was behind the dunes. All right? There's the beach. When you go for a walk on the beach, what does that connote? You're walking like right down where that water comes up. Sometimes the water gets you, sometimes it doesn't, right? Nobody walks. And I know these dunes. They're like well back from the water. Nobody walks back there. Why was he back there? Because he was hiding. And he's a conspicuous dude. 6'8". I also know that he's a congenital liar. I know that from his own book. He admitted it. He admits it in his own book that he has a problem with lying. Well, here he is, lying to everybody, Carlos, on the Colbert Show, when this little stunt comes out. This little stunt. Now, President Trump, at that point, had he been shot yet? Had he been shot? No, President Trump was already president. But he had already been shot in the summer of 2024. This is in 2025, about a year ago. Are we ready? All right, here he is on the Colbert Show. Everything he's about to say here is a lie. Jim Comey, FBI director. How in the world did that ever happen? FBI, we used to respect you guys. I'm sorry, but it's over. Go ahead.
7: Here, but is this Instagram?
8: Instagram.
7: You
8: yeah.
7: Grammed this. You were walking down the beach. What happened? You were walking down the beach, And you saw this on the beach?
8: Yeah, my wife and I, Patrice, were walking on the beach and saw those numbers in shells on the beach. And
7: you didn't do this. Somebody else did this.
8: Yeah, somebody else did it. We were on a walk preparing for this week, the rollout of my book.
7: Yep.
8: She looked at it and said, why'd someone put their address in the sand?
7: All right.
8: And then we stood at it, trying to figure out what it was. And she'd long been a server in restaurants. And she said, you know what I think it is?
7: Yeah.
8: I think it's a reference to restaurants when you would 86 something in a restaurant.
7: Right, it's off the menu.
8: Yeah. I said, I remember as a kid, you'd say 86 to get out of a place. This place stinks, let's 86 it.
7: I was a bartender. You would 86 a customer if they were getting drunk. Like, let's 86 them. Let's give them a low proof alcohol, something like that. Yeah.
8: And so I said, I think it's a clever political message. And she said, you should take a picture of it. I said, sure. And then she said, you should Instagram that. And boom.
7: Well.
6: Hey, he was very very quick to say somebody else did that, right? Did you hear that? I know he's lying, actually. I got the metadata right here in front. I got the court papers right here. And she had been Googling, long time server, Patrice. Oh, Patrice. Oh, boy, you're a co-conspirator in this threat against a president of the United States. One more time, that thing, listen to how quickly he dismisses, he doesn't want to dwell on it. Somebody else might have been their daughter, somebody else might have been Patrice, somebody else other than him. Go ahead.
7: Here, but is this Instagram?
8: Instagram,
7: you grammed this. You were walking down the beach. What happened? You were walking down the beach, and you saw this on the beach?
8: Yeah, my wife and I, Patrice, were walking on the beach and saw those numbers in shells on the beach. And
7: you didn't do this. Somebody else did this.
8: Yeah, somebody else did it. We were on a walk.
6: Stop. Somebody else did it. It's, who? Somebody else did it. You know, that actually suggests that you know who did it. Yeah, somebody else did it. Like, yeah, we don't know who did it. We don't know. Like, oh, my gosh. Well, now they know. They know where it happened, and they know who did it. They did it. She was Googling 8647. They were texting all of their friends. And, oh, by the way, the family of Comey. You know, everybody's got a goofy relative like Comey. Well, not that goofy, but, you know, there's always some strife in a family, right? Well, these people, the Comey relatives, knew all about this man and his hatred of Trump. And they started texting her. As soon as this thing broke, you know, now you guys have gone too far. We know what you mean. Why would he threaten the president of the United States? And this is a man, I mean, killing him, putting him in jail. This is January 21st of 2021, Carlos. The first voice you'll hear is an emphatic James Comey, desperate to get President Trump in jail. President Trump has been an ex-president of the United States for about 12 hours at this point. Are you ready? Go ahead.
9: Convict him, bar him from future service, have the prosecutors, the local prosecutors in New York, pursue him for the fraudster that he was before he ever became president.
6: Stop.
9: Lock him up.
6: Jeez. This is not a rational law enforcement person. This is a hyped up, possibly drugged up, partisan idiot. Comey. I got to find you that book where he lies about playing basketball in college. So much. And he lied about it as an adult. He lied about it all the way into law school. He lied about it. And that's the kind of thing that actually prevents you from getting in the FBI. If they find out that you were a serial liar throughout law school, that you lied about something so basic, you played basketball, you say, but you didn't play basketball. What kind of freak does that? Not somebody who should be the FBI director. Okay, one more time, you're going to hear him, this emotional madman, and then the somber individual after he gets caught for threatening President Trump. Go ahead.
9: Convict him, bar him from future service, have the prosecutors, the local prosecutors in New York, pursue him for the fraudster that he was before he ever became president. Lock him up.
10: Fear is the tool of a tyrant. My heart is broken for the Department of Justice, and I'm innocent.
6: Wow. Heart is broken for the Department of Justice. For an office of the executive branch. Okay. Get the idea that maybe the Department of Justice was getting a little bit too big, a little bit too independent? Todd Blanche said last week, the DOJ is not independent. It actually is
11: you know, we were appointed by the president, and all hell breaks loose over that one. Let me see. Just one other thing I wanted to do for you at this moment. Play you a little bit of my Jim Rohn moment. May I? May I? Do you mind? Jim Rohn is a self-help guru who right now is, I don't know, it's changing my life. I can feel it. I can feel it. R-O-H-N, Jim Rohn. The man who actually inspired Tony Robbins, who took a lot of the, actually, when I hear this, I hear a lot of Tony Robbins. I think Tony Robbins, you know, got heavily influenced by Jim Rohn. Go ahead, if you don't mind, Carlos.
12: Thank you. Thank you very much. Did you hear what the cow said to the farmer on a cold winter morning? Thanks for the warm hand. Anyway, it's going to get better, so don't panic on me. I start small. Nice to see all of you. How many of you have never seen me before? This is your first time. Oh, wow, most of you, okay. I keep thinking for sure I'm more famous than that, but, you know, that is the truth. I'm delighted to be here. Been looking forward to it for a long time. And it's nice to be back. You know, I was here not too long ago. It's nice to be invited back. It says something when you're invited back. It doesn't say everything, but it says something. Maybe it says, let's give him one more chance, right? See if he can get it right this time. But I'm delighted to have all of you here. We're going to spend the day together. I feel two major responsibilities, and I'm sure you can guess what those are. Number one is to make sure you get your money's worth, right? When you shell out your cash, especially these days, you want to make sure you get full value for the money you spent. And I know the tab for the seminar was not that much, pretty modest fee to get in. Most of you, your tips for the week, right? So it wasn't that much, but I want you to be able to say when you walk out of here today, it was worth my money. But my biggest responsibility is to make sure you get your time's worth. And the reason I say that is because time is more valuable than money. In fact, you might start your notes with that. Time is more valuable than money. You can get more money, but unfortunately you can't get more time. If somebody asks you to spend your money, that's pretty easy, right? We live in America, we're wealthy, so the money's not the problem. But what if somebody asks you to spend a day, right? You got to think that over carefully. And I know you did. I wouldn't waste one of my days, not for anybody, not for anything. Once I understood how valuable they were, I don't waste any. But to make an investment like today of your money and your time, I appreciate that. Today's going to be costly for me. It's going to cost me one of my days to be here, right? And some money, of course. But, you know, I don't need the money. I take the money, but I don't need the money.
11: Look, it's just a taste. It's just a taste, and obviously that's kind of preliminary. But even there, right there, time is more valuable than money. Now you can kind of like give me a break, actually. But I'm hitting the third hour in this thing, and he has totally convinced me. Totally convinced me. It is revolutionizing my thinking, and I'm not one. And I've kind of been exposed to some of these ideas before, but. Right time, right place, whatever. Jim Rohn, R-O-H-N. And if you want something, the change comes from within, not externally. And it's not metaphysical. It's not this weird stuff. There's a very practical aspect to it. And it's very, very biblical. All right? Totally in sync. Some of this New Age stuff, right? I'm very suspicious of it. You know, The Secret. You ever hear about The Secret? Oprah Winfrey's favorite book? Mm-mm. This is not that. Thank you. The late, great Jim Rohn, R-O-H-N. It's all free on the internet. We'll be right back.
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6: 800-848-9222, 800-848-9222. I am told, based on my reporting, that there is rekindled interest in the $4 million payment
11: to Joe Biden's friend, Mike. Mike Donilon made $4 million as not the campaign chairman, not the campaign manager, but as an advisor to reelect Joe Biden 2024. $4 million, and Joe Biden personally approved the payment. Pay Mike what he wants. Now, Mike has been a friend of Joe Biden since the 80s, and a lot of us believe that the 10% for the big guy thing is possibly in play, and maybe, just maybe, it could be even more than that. You know, a lot of people look at Joe, and those who want to defend him, and all of his riches, right, the riches, and they try to say, well, no, all that money came from his book deal, his vice presidential memoir. He got $20 million for... No, he didn't get $20 million. He may have portrayed it that way on his taxes. He may have done a little funny business. I know he did a little funny business. You don't get that kind of money from a vice presidential memoir for a guy at the time. Everybody realized, you know, he can't be president. That's it. He's done. Joe Biden. Many, many millions. And it also, so they say, well, that's what he bought the beach house with. Well, what about the DuPont mansion? Because he bought the DuPont mansion when he was a punk 30-year-old senator, had no money, always bitching and moaning about how little money he had. And the other thing that I've got to land the plane on, folks, and I am, all right, my deadline is Labor Day here. My friend Bill Stevenson is in jail right now. You know, Jill Biden can go out in public, confirm that she is bitter with Bill Stevenson for screwing her over in a 1975 divorce, her words, in her own book, and not even be asked about it. Her ex-husband is in jail right now on suspicion of murder. I believe he's innocent. The only thing he's guilty of is running afoul of the Bidens for many years. She confirmed it in her own book, and for her to not even be asked about it, I mean, we got a country too many asleep at the switch. We don't have the fourth estate, the media protecting us, you know, and Republicans, God bless them, MAGA, too busy just kind of trying to survive rather than creating the space for telling our own stories. We still live in their world. We still live in the world that's kind of dictated by the New York Times. It's not supposed to be this way. I love my Fox, some of my Fox peeps over there. But if I hear them complain about Don Lemon one more time, right? Don Lemon or Joy Behar. You got to be kidding me. You got it's there are so many more important things going on, especially the Fauci stuff. Fauci, when we come back, more documents. Thank you, John Solomon. Presidential Medal of Freedom for you, my friend.
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0: This is dedicated to James Comey, ex-FBI director, soon-to-be inmate of prison.
1: Someone I could pass to. Someone to hit the open man on to give him gold. And not end up in the popcorn machine.
0: Here we go.
1: So cheerleaders, help me out.
2: Basketball job.
1: I got a basketball job. Oh, that sounds so sweet.
0: Well, whoever wrote this song, actually I know who did, Cheech and Chong. They were high on dope.
2: Oh my God.
0: Weird song about some kid in the hood obsessed with basketball. And I guess that was James Comey, ex-FBI director, but the problem with him was he couldn't play. He may have been really tall, but he was a spaz. He was uncoordinated. And he was a geek. And he didn't know how to play basketball. Yet, he told everybody he did. Told everybody he's played basketball. Well into his adult years, like, because he's a very tall guy. Hey, you must have played ball in college. Oh, yeah, I sure did. This is James Comey's audiobook, his autobiography, his voice about how he lied about playing basketball.
3: So for a few years after college, I took the easy way out and just nodded or said, yep, to any stranger who asked me that question. I did the same thing with friends I played basketball with once I entered law school. I don't know why I did that. Maybe I was insecure. Maybe it was just easier. Or maybe I like people to think I was a college jock.
2: Whoa. Now, why the hell would you put that in your autobiography? Why would you put that in your autobiography to somebody got the story and they were going to embarrass you? That's possible. That's a very big possibility. You lie about something of that nature in your personal life to adults when you're in law school and beyond. The FBI is going to want to know about that if you want to work for the FBI. He couldn't even have become an agent for the FBI, but he became a director of the FBI. How about that one? By the way, there's somebody else comes to mind who didn't make it to the FBI. You know who? Richard M. Nixon. He wanted to be an FBI agent, but it wasn't that he failed the exam or, you know, it's just like his application got kind of lost or whatever, and they just, but Nixon would have been a good FBI man. Thank God he didn't get in the FBI. He never would have been president. Although then again, you know. All right, I want to go to Arkansas now. Arkansas, there is a fake poll hanging around that says Tom Cotton is vulnerable. Republican Tom Cotton. It's been there for a long time now. He's the best. And, whoa. Who are you?
4: Your daughter.
2: Thank you very much. Do you mind if I just talk to everybody about Tom Cotton for a moment?
4: Fine.
2: Okay, I love you. Bye. There she goes. Tom Cotton is in a race now for re-election. One second, honey. Yes, you do that. Oh, I love it when my wife brings her to work. Hello, baby. This is Haley Schaffner. She is a MAGA-hating Democrat who's getting a lot of play right now. She's the Democrat nominee in Arkansas, running for the U.S. Senate against Tom Cotton. But listen to how she trashes people she doesn't agree with. Go ahead.
5: Processing payroll to making the hard financial decisions. As a farmer, what really keeps me up at night is how dramatically our climate is changing. I've seen this firsthand. Our rains are heavier, our floods higher and longer lasting, our droughts are drier and can stretch for months. My farm has experienced some form of the changing climate in each of the last 5 years, and every time we've suffered yield and crop loss. I've had that heavy sinking feeling in the pit of my stomach when I look at a field or the yield data on my desk and think about the money in our bank account and the bills and the loan payments we have coming. That's why it's essential and urgent for me to prepare for these challenges. And I'm excited and honored to participate in the webinar, Commodity Ag, the Changing Climate and Your Bottom Line. It's a discussion for farmers, by farmers and experts in the ag industry. And it will arm growers with the knowledge and tools needed to protect farming operations like mine. And it isn't just about me anymore. 3 years ago, I was blessed with my own little farmer, my son, Max. I'm protecting his farm. for it is just as much his as it is mine.
2: Well, here's the kicker. She's wearing a MAGA hat backwards, right? She's wearing a MAGA hat very, very disrespectfully. And this climate change, you think that's going to work in Arkansas? I have my doubts. You know, I've been to Arkansas once. I just drove through the joint. I'm not an expert, but Tom Cotton, Tom, he's got to be able to take care of that, right? It's an annoyance. It is a real annoyance. So a poll just came out showing that she is 2 points up, which is probably a fake, just designed to get her some attention. Know what I mean? Some a little bit of a attention. Before I take your calls, I want to reiterate to everybody that the whole Jeffrey Epstein matter was a great big fake. You may remember Thomas Massie and Ro Khanna, a Democrat and a Republican, joining forces, right? And they were going to name names when it came to the Epstein co-conspirators. Do you remember that? You remember what they said? Go ahead, Carlos, if you don't mind. Pretty please. Three up, three down. All right, while you do that, I will check in with somebody on the phone. Let's go ahead with Stephen. How are you?
6: Good afternoon, Greg. Pleasure to speak to you. The date, when did Comey make that announcement about 86-47?
2: I think it was September of last year.
6: 86-47 is interesting because about 2 or 3 weeks after that, he was in a radio interview on one or two networks, and he said something to the effect that is the number of days before he made the announcement that have great bearing on the Middle East in terms of the situation involving 9/11 and the earlier 9/11.
2: So the number is the number what? It makes no sense. I mean, let's go through this. 86-47, as in 8,647 days?
6: Yeah, prior to his discovery of the shells, he said, when I discovered the shells, I spoke to a few people, and they figured it out that it had something to do with the number of days involving a very large event, very important event in the Middle East concerning 9/11 and concerning the earlier 9/11 in 1993.
2: Well, 9/11. You mean the World Trade Center bombing in February of 93?
6: Basement, right.
2: Yeah. Well, do you know what radio show he said that stuff on?
6: I think it was one at WNMR, NMN. It's up to the dial more from ABC.
2: WMUR, maybe a local. You know, he's a liberal. There's not much liberals in talk radio. Liberals own everything else in terms of media, but they don't own... All right, I'll take a look at that. That's weird. You know what I mean? It's weird. It sounds very strange to me. Thank you, pal. James is standing by. James, how are you?
7: Hey, Greg. Great to talk to you. I was just wondering why these liberals all pretend they don't know the meaning of 86. They don't remember the RU486 abortion pill, which meant terminate the baby.
2: Yeah. RU486. It was RU486. Did that mean 86? Wasn't that like a formulaic, or was some lab technician having fun with us?
7: That was a cute little name that they still call it.
2: Yeah,
7: it's a drug. It starts with an M. I can't remember the name of the drug.
2: RU486. Wow, were they? I. That's the kind of thing a liberal would do, right? They have very little. They don't believe in the sanctity of life, do they? Very interesting, James. Thank you very much. Hey, George, how are you, sir?
8: Yeah, hi. I want to tell you right now what a liar Comey is. In downtown Manhattan, there was an old Irish bar called Peggy Doyle's. Anybody who was in the legal community used to hang out there. It was outside of 111 Center Street, where your colleague was the administrative judge. Comey, in those days, used to be working for the Southern District. I don't know if he was the boss or the deputy boss.
2: Well, hold on. He became the boss under George W. Bush of the Southern District. I don't know if he worked there as an assistant. I don't think he did. And this sounds like it's much earlier, right? Like in the 70s or something?
8: Long time ago. I'm an old guy. Anyway, that bar, everybody used to know about it, and it was famous for its shepherd's pie. It was an old Irish place. And all the cops would come in, a lot of people would come in, and he would come in. And the bartender, when he wasn't on the radio, was Malachi McCord. I'm sure you heard of him. And his brother, Frank McCord, who wrote Angela's Ashes, he used to come down from Stuyvesant. So he used to come in there, and Malachi McCord, he'd be bullcrapping, and Malachi McCord would go, "If you don't shut up, I'd hit you on my shillelagh, but you're too tall." And everybody would try to get there to get the shepherd's pie, and when it was out, they would write 86. So if he's such a liar, it's disgraceful. It's shameful. I don't even know the adjectives to describe it. He's so full of it. I don't know. That's all I want to say. This may sound like far out to you, but it's true. Your father can confirm it. I think your other colleague on the judge on the radio station, he wasn't the boss at 111 Narcotics Court then.
2: Wait, all right, relax. Wait, hold on. I don't think Comey was the guy showing up there. I don't think Comey was the guy. He was Comey was born, I think, in 1960. He's not that old. He can't be the same guy. Let me just see here. But you're saying it was Comey who walked in? That's the whole thing. 86, that's his defense. 86 is a restaurant term. We have no more shepherd's pie. It's been 86th, right? He's saying it's that, not killing a guy, but we know it's killing a guy from Sammy the Bill Gravano and all the kinds of urban slang dictionaries and all kinds of things like that. Right? All right.
8: Yeah, he's a liar.
2: Yeah, no. I know he's a liar. I really like that Malachi McCord. I got to meet him and interview him a couple of times. Thank you for that, pal. We're going to do Ralph before we have a special guest. Ralph, hello.
9: Hi, Greg. How are you? I just wanted to ask your opinion on how about we get a Warren Commission type to investigate the whole intelligence community going and weaponizing against our country. That's number one. Number two, your opinion on exposing the film of what Iran, Hamas did to the poor Jewish people. As ugly as that thing was October 7th, that should clear the Israeli population and stop the world from going after them.
2: Well, that thing should be online at this point. I know people who have seen it at special screenings. I have not seen it. I think it needs to be available online. I've seen little clips on these Gore websites, but I think the whole thing needs to be online. And a Warren Commission type thing. You know, we had something like that for the intelligence community once before. It was called a Church Committee or the Church Commission. A senator from Idaho named Frank Church. And they investigated in the 1970s all the weird and wild things the intelligence community was doing. You know, assassinating people and paying reporters big money and planting and black bag jobs and all kinds of stuff. And they had to, like, clean up their act after that. And now I think they've slipped back into it. That's a long time ago, more than 50 years since the intelligence community had to explain itself. And I think the time is right. A great point, my friend. Great point. I got to go in a second. But I will be back with a special guest known as Annalise Kelly. She's 6 years old and very excited to be starting the first grade. We'll be right back.
10: Greg Kelly.

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13: All right, we got it. Ro Khanna, who thinks he can be president of the United States, a Democrat, he's running. He's all but certain to be running. And he became something of a star by hyping up and lying like crazy about the Epstein matter. Epstein, let's go ahead and play it. This is Ro Khanna lying over the years about Epstein and what a big deal it's going to be.
14: Tech leaders, finance leaders, politicians, all implicated in some way.
15: Epstein had set up a rape island where rich and powerful men were abusing young girls with impunity. And there are thousands of victims.
16: When those files come out, it's going to shock the conscience of this country.
17: So many people who were co-conspirators, and the Justice Department redacted
14: the names of these individuals. Thomas Massie and I were just there for 2 hours and we found six names. There are probably dozens of other names.
16: There's justice everywhere else in the world. Everywhere else they're doing prosecutions. Everywhere else people are falling. And here you've got people in the Epstein class sitting in the administration, no consequence. People who are still, some of them who raped these young girls. Today is a day because of the survivors that we can say is the beginning of the end of the Trump presidency. I really believe that. Haley Robeson just wants justice. That's why I'm inviting her as my guest tomorrow at the State of the Union. She'll be speaking not just for herself, but for the thousands of survivors.
14: The Epstein class has led to a system of extractive capitalism that basically has been indifferent to the working class.
17: We already have an exposure of so many of the most powerful people in our country, and an exposure that is bringing down the potential British government, the British monarchy, the Norwegian monarchy.
14: There are two Americas. There are two tiers of justice. Everyone in all our society, from finance to arts to Hollywood to tech to real estate, is caught up in this, Matt.
13: Well, none of that stuff is true. I mean, my gosh, he's calling people in the administration rapists. It's just absurd. And it may not be absurd to you if you've just been listening to fake news and the hype about all of this. But nobody has actually looked at the documents and found out the truth that is publicly available. Once you start looking at this stuff and you find out the youngest alleged victim was 17, one day shy of the 18th birthday, which is the age of consent in half the country. See what else here. Most of the accusers, I mean, one was 35 years old, for crying out loud. There's just so much. And these the files came out, and they're a total bust. A total and complete bust. Go look them up. Knock yourself out. There ain't nothing in there. Jeffrey Epstein did become a convicted sex offender because he had sex with a 17-year-old, which was under the age of consent legally in Florida. Not New York.

0: Till you start the first grade?
1: Two. Or maybe 1 week of the third.
0: What is your favorite subject in school?
1: You know that, Dad.
0: Actually, one time you told me math. Is that true?
1: Well, it's really lunch.
0: Lunch, you little. What has been your favorite part of the summer so far? What?
1: Guess.
0: Guess? I don't know. French camp?
1: Nope.
0: Martial art camp?
1: Nope.
0: Tennis camp?
1: No.
0: We send you to a lot of camps. I guess they're all blending together.
1: No, it's something over there.
0: Oh, swimming at the pool? Yeah, you like the pool? You like the pool? Okay, good for you. Let's see, and tell us a little bit about your little sister. You know you have a little sister.
1: She says pasta.
0: She says pasta. You're making fun of how she talks. And I'll tell you this, my six-year-old Annalise here is missing her little, her first baby tooth. Fell out about 2 weeks ago. And it looks like her next one is about to come out any moment now.
1: Well, two I lost, and one is wiggly, and one is loose.
0: And what do you do with those teeth when they come out? What do you do with them?
1: I give them to the tooth fairy, but I don't give them to it. I put it behind the pillow, and then she takes it. But I know who the tooth fairy is. It's you.
0: Well, she's amazing, isn't she? All right, everybody, to be continued, mañana. All the best. She speaks Spanish, by the way, fluently. I know.
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5: I'm John Saucier. Treasury Secretary Scott Bessent announcing a new round of sanctions against Iran as the talks of a reopening of the Strait of Hormuz remain stalled. The Treasury Secretary claims no country that works with Iran will be able to avoid these sanctions.
6: The actions of Treasury and other agencies will tighten the noose and block every potential source of revenue that funds the IRGC and the evil Iranian regime.
5: Canadian Prime Minister Mark Carney, working on a trade agreement on U.S. tariffs, says while they were able to make some progress, talks ultimately fell apart due to demands of the United States.
7: We made progress. We did make some progress in recent weeks. In the end, that momentum reversed. And we could not accept what the U.S. had offered, nor could we give what they asked.
5: President Trump accusing Canada of ripping off the U.S. for years in a recent post on Truth Social. 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
8: 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I'm Cal Palguda, mayor of the town of Prescott Valley. Let's do some math. Speed the whole way from Prescott to Prescott Valley, and you save about 90 seconds. 90 seconds, almost the time to microwave a burrito. Meanwhile, the number one crash cause in our region is speed too fast for conditions. Your tires don't care that you're running late. Ease off. 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
9: 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Good afternoon. It's Monday, August 24th. Up next, your local news and a check of the weather forecast. I'm Greg Paul, reporting for the Talk of the Quad Cities. KQ&A News brought to you this hour by Yavapai Plan. Prescott police officers have issued a criminal citation to Prescott Valley Mayor Kel Palguda.

0: The alleged assault and disorderly conduct incident happened on August 16th.
1: On August 17th, at approximately 1:15 p.m., the Prescott Police Department received a report of an assault that occurred around 4 p.m. at the Birdcage Saloon. During the investigation, officers learned that a verbal disagreement began after Palguta entered the business and sat next to the victim's spouse at the bar.
0: Prescott Police Lieutenant Gary Novak describes what happened from that point.
1: The dispute escalated when the victim returned. Surveillance footage shows Palguta and the victim exchanging words. As Palguta stood up and moved away from the bar, the victim attempted to pull the bar stool back to where he had been sitting before Palguta sat down.
0: The 49-year-old Palguta reportedly approached and took hold of the stool. He is seen placing his drink on the bar, grabbing the stool with both hands, and pulling it away from the victim. He then grabbed the victim's arm and shoulder, pushing him towards the bar. Birdcage Saloon staff members quickly intervened and stopped the altercation. I'm Bill Monroe reporting.
2: 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Roadway excavation, subgrade preparation, and the installation of curb, gutter, and sidewalk are ongoing within the second phase of work from Spouse Drive to the southern intersection of Granville Parkway. Prescott Valley crews are working to finish landscape installation and retaining wall construction from Bear Path to near Spouse. One lane of traffic in each direction is open throughout construction. 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Drivers can expect construction equipment and traffic control devices. Construction on the Glassford Hill Road widening project is expected to be completed in late December. The Prescott City Council will hear a presentation on the West Granite Creek Park conceptual design at 2 tomorrow afternoon.
3: Staff is requesting council approval for the updated parking improvements that provide additional parking capacity while maintaining the park's natural character. During a study session in February 2025, council reviewed a conceptual design that proposed replacing the informal dirt parking area with a paved parking lot. Members had expressed concerns that the concept exceeded the intent of the 2000 master plan and directed staff to return with a revision that included limited parking, an ADA accessible parking space, a passenger drop-off area, and restoration of the surrounding parking area. This summer, staff has monitored parking operations during peak splash pad use and observed continued parking congestion and limited availability of accessible parking. The Prescott City Council study session will be held at City Hall, located on North Montezuma Street. I'm Lindsay Draper reporting.
2: In KQ&A Sports, the Arizona Diamondbacks closed out their weekend series against the Cincinnati Reds with a 5-3 win yesterday afternoon. The Diamondbacks start a three-game series against the Chicago Cubs at 6 tonight, and all the live action can be heard right here on KQ&A. That's your news. 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
2: Your KQ&A weather forecast brought to you by Ciao Bella. For the Prescott area, cloudy today with a high temp of 86, cloudy tonight with a low of 63, and partly sunny tomorrow, 94 for the high. In the Verde Valley, sun and clouds with a high of 99 today. This evening, cloudy with an overnight low of 70, and sunny on Tuesday with a high of 105. That's your forecast. 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
7: Morning, glory, and evening, grace, America. Good Monday to you. We have a week left in August. I hope you're ready to enjoy your last week of August 2026. I was until Saturday, and Deshaun Watson ruined the season for the Browns fans. Can I just play one clip from that, please? Cut number 31.
8: No, I don't regret anything in my life.
7: Thank you, Mr. Watson. More on that next hour. I got to do the news first, and there's a lot of news. Secretary Bessent announced Operation Economic Fury times 10. It's going to be the collapse of the Iranian economy. It's going to happen in fairly rapid fashion. We got a trade war going on with Canada, and Mark Carney asked for it. He's getting it. They're going to lose it. It's bad for our Canadian neighbors. We like Canada, but they've been freeloaders for about 50 years, and you can't spend 2% on GDP on defense and expect us to pick up the tab on trade as well, and the president's not going to put up with that. We got a lot to do, but I want to begin with Hassan Piker, who is the living, breathing heart of the Democratic Party in 2026. Hassan Piker, who lifted Abdul al-Sayed to victory in Michigan in the primary, who's out there on tour this past weekend, exciting the young radical left-wing base of the Democratic Party, the DSAers and others. I don't think Piker is himself formally DSA, but he's DSA adjacent. And he is the face of the Democratic Party. Hassan Piker is a radical left-wing Islamist apologist. And he had this to say. He went to the Fear and Live tour in San Francisco this weekend and mocked Charlie Kirk, the anniversary of whose assassination is coming up on September 10th, cut number 4.
9: I'm afraid to die.
7: The grief and some of the songs that were sung at Charlie's funeral, and perfectly within his First Amendment rights to do, and perfectly within the rights of every American to be repulsed by the fact that he is monetizing grief over Charlie's assassination on the anniversary of it. Senator Scott brings this up on Meet the Press yesterday. Kristen Welker won't let him go there. Cut number 5.
10: All right, let's talk about another state that you raised, another big state, Michigan, the face-off between Democrat Abdul al-Sayed and former Congressman Mike Rogers. The NRSC continues to put out social media posts claiming that Abdul al-Sayed has quote-unquote terrorist ties, and yet there is no evidence that he has terrorist ties. Senator, should the NRSC stop running those ads?
11: Well, we know without question that he had family members who helped resource Osama bin Laden. We know without question that he campaigns with Piker, who said at one point that America deserved 9/11.
10: Let's stay focused on al-Sayed, though. Let's stay focused on al-Sayed and what he has said and believes in.
11: Birds of a feather flock together.
7: Can I stop here? Why you asked for what evidence is there that al-Sayed traffics in terrorist alliances? Al-Sayed has said he supports Hamas over Israel. Piker. And Piker campaigned with al-Sayed on the day before. It's undisputable. I can't even believe it that Kristen would bring that up. Scott Jennings, on a panel with Dana Bash and Democratic strategist Maria Cardona, attempts to bring up what Piker did to insult the memory of Charlie Kirk and exploit the grief of those who feel great sorrow at his murder. Cut number 7.
12: Scott?
13: Well, you know, I opened up my social media algorithm this morning, Maria, to find that the principal spokesperson for the Democratic Party, Hassan Piker, was leading a rally last night. Reading a rally last night to celebrate the assassination of Charlie Kirk.
12: You know, that's
13: so I love the recitation of the talking points. All of the energy in your party is behind a bunch of violent socialists who have taken over the messaging operation of the Democratic Party. And look, midterms are historically good for the party out of power. I wonder if Democrats are squandering their opportunity because they've outsourced all of their energy and messaging to people who want to fundamentally rip out the United States of America root and branch.
12: That message reeks of desperation on...
7: Can't answer it because Hassan Piker did do that. You just saw the video if you're watching on the Salem News Channel, on Fast TV, on Roku, on Amazon, on Samsung, on Pluto TV. You saw it. You can see it. I put it on my X account on Saturday. Democrat Congressman Jake Auchincloss was on Fox News with Shannon Bream, and he gets to see the Piker video, cut number 9.
14: So there is a video of somebody who's been campaigning a lot with Democratic candidates or Democratic socialist candidates who say they belong in your party. Hassan Piker, he has not disavowed this video that's out there circulating this weekend, where he's singing a song that appears to be mocking the death of Charlie Kirk, of people who would, you know, be worshipped as Christians, worshiping Jesus. What's your message to those within your party who are campaigning, fundraising, and appearing with Hassan Piker?
15: I reject Hassan Piker's ideology, whether it was seeming to celebrate or at least excuse 9/11, whether it is seeming to excuse the assassination of Charlie Kirk, which I condemned immediately. The Democratic Party does not stand for what Hassan Piker stands for. The Democratic Party also needs to be able to reach young voters from all walks of life who are angry at a status quo in which they cannot afford to buy a home, in which
7: all
15: they
7: right,
15: do not believe
7: social
15: security.
7: Talking points, once you get away from Piker. Megan Hayes, a former Biden aide, on also with Shannon Bream about Hassan Piker, cut number 10.
14: I want to circle back to this Hassan Piker video. We haven't independently, verified that, but he's not disowning it on his own social media. Megan, what does this mean for the party? Because there are a lot of candidates under the Democratic banner who are fundraising and campaigning and appearing on stages with him.
16: No, they should not be doing that. Absolutely not. Everything he says is disgusting. He's anti-Semitic. He's a misogynist. The Democratic Party should be disavowing him. Nobody should be campaigning with him. You're actually seeing some of the Democratic people who are running who were close to him in their primaries now distancing themselves, like Abdul al-Sayed in Michigan. And so the Democrats should take note here. This is not what we want in our party. This is not the kind of person we want in our party. He does not represent us, and he should not.
7: Too late. You got al-Sayed over the line. He's out there mobilizing every young Democrat who went to the San Francisco event, and Democrats are afraid to condemn it because they have no spine. Josh Holmes, our friend from Ruthless, was on Fox News with Shannon Bream on Sunday, cut number 12.
14: All right, Josh.
17: No question. Let me first say, just on the Hassan Piker front, there are no takebacks in politics. You can't use Hassan Piker to go get yourself a nomination and be the standard bearer of the Democratic Party and then show up in a general election, pretend like you don't know who he is. And I think an awful lot of Democrats are trying to do that. On the Republican side, look, I don't think it's any secret. This is going to be an extremely difficult election. All of the environmental factors point to what should be a successful run for Democrats in a midterm. You start with the historical bias, obviously, of a party in power, but then you go through presidential approval rating, economy, and where some of these states are up, and it's a tough map. I think when it comes down to money, though, this really boils down to Texas. Republicans can win Texas and secure a Senate majority unquestionably with the electorate that is in Texas, but they're going to have to spend. And you look at all the various super PACs. MAGA Inc. is the one right now that has not made any reservations. And we enter into September. They got $400 million. It gets pretty hard to spend that quickly. I wonder how that's going to impact Texas ultimately, because I think the outcome may be based on that.
7: Now, I do think James Tallarico is DSA adjacent. He's not a member of the DSA. I don't even know if he's been endorsed by DSA. He's so weird. He's so not Texas. If, in fact, James Tallarico is elected in Texas, they're going to have to pull Friday Night Lights off of every streaming service. They're going to have to collect the DVDs that are out there and smash them. They're going to have to repudiate the Alamo. Tallarico is like Bay Area, wacky, completely left-wing lunatic, but he's not a hater like Hassan Piker and Abdul al-Sayed. There is another controversy, which I just began to break, about something Hassan Piker said about Jeremy Moss, and Abdul al-Sayed is busy trying to run away from it. Too late, as Josh Holmes said, you don't get to climb into the car seat with Abdul al-Sayed for the primary and then pretend he's not there with you as your running mate through the general. Ditto Troy Jackson in Maine. He's a DSAer up against moderate Susan Collins, who's chairwoman of the Senate Appropriations Committee. It would be insane for Mainers not to vote for her. Ditto for John Houston in Ohio, running against the infirm old Sherrod Brown. Ditto for Mike Whatley in North Carolina. All across the country, Ashley Hinson's going to win in Iowa, Ruby Red State. People will come home. I have more news for you after the break. Stay tuned. want to introduce you to this week's sponsor, the Hugh Hewitt Book Club, author Craig W. Stanfill and his new novel, Carbon Zero. 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

0: Welcome back, America. My bumps today. I read this morning, Carly Simon, age 83, released a new album last week from her home on Martha's Vineyard called It Comes in Waves. I thought, well, I haven't heard this, but I loved Carly Simon, you know, 50 years ago. So let's see how she sounds, and she sounds pretty good. That's what'll be our bump music today. Carly Simon, Comes in Waves, brand new album last week at the age of 83. I salute Carly Simon. Now, I'm a news program, politics, news, public policy. But I will be doing sports in hours one and two and three. I will be talking about the fiasco in Cleveland, the Deshaun Watson fiasco, because it's really about epistemic closure and smart people doing dumb things, and why do smart people do dumb things, and I'll explain it next hour. But first, I want to go through the news, because there's a lot of news, including Secretary of the Treasury Scott Bessent's press conference earlier this afternoon. Let's go to the announcement of Operation Economic Outcast against Iran, cut number 19.
1: Today, at President Trump's direction, the United States Treasury has begun Operation Economic Outcast, an unprecedented campaign against the Islamic Republic of Iran and its enablers. In the Second World War, D-Day marked the historic beginning of a campaign with our allies to target and drive the enemy from its positions, including those in third countries. Today, in that same spirit, we are launching an economic onslaught against Iran's financial connections around the globe. Our objective is to sever every economic lifeline that sustains this tyrannical regime until Tehran stands alone.
0: Our oil is down to $85 a barrel today, so well-received by oil markets. Cut number 20, Secretary Bessent.
1: President Trump has taken action that his predecessors have long deferred. And under his leadership, America is no longer managing the Iranian threat. We are ending it. Our great armed forces have laid the groundwork for achieving the president's objective of preventing Iran from ever obtaining nuclear weapons. They have shown America's resolve to finally end this threat. And the strength of America's economy under President Trump allows us to wage this sustained financial operation alongside the might of our military.
0: Cut number 21.
1: Iran now faces a very clear choice with only two paths before them: complete global isolation and a subsistence economy, or a path back to normalcy with an opportunity to rejoin the global economy. Today, we are launching Operation Economic Outcast to foreclose every other option available to the Iranian regime. Treasury has mapped every node, every facilitator, and every network that Iran has used to smuggle oil and evade sanctions. Beginning today, the actions of Treasury and other agencies will tighten the noose and block every potential source of revenue that funds the IRGC and the evil Iranian regime. We are enforcing a zero-leakage approach. There will be no minimal breathing space for the regime to rebuild its capacity to inflict terror against America and the world.
0: Zero leakage. He continues, cut number 22.
1: The final refuge of this regime is a mistaken conclusion of nations that still finance the Iranian threat in the hopes of evading it. It is no longer acceptable to operate in the gray spaces of this conflict. Countries cannot claim they are blind to enabling this activity. Iran's enablers purchase, transport its petroleum. They facilitate the flow of its finances through exchange houses and free trade zones. They welcome Iran's flights and maintain registries on its behalf. They turn a blind eye to seaborne fuel transfers and overland transits. They condone illicit use of their banks, all the while concealing the extent of their complicity.
0: Cut number 23, as Secretary Bessent continues.
1: The president is making phone calls to world leaders with specific requests to cease their interactions with the regime. We are already seeing results. Over the weekend, comments from Iranian leadership clearly acknowledge the effect of this campaign, and nations that facilitate any interactions with the regime should quickly heed our message. Those who stand with the United States will reap the rewards of our partnership. Those who tether themselves to the Iranian regime should expect to share in the isolation of a withering regime.
0: Finally, we got three more. Cut 24 of Secretary Bessent.
1: Teams from Treasury, State, and the U.S. military are now meeting with their global counterparts to tell them that the United States expects action. Every country has a defined timeline to shut down activities we have identified. If they do not take action, we will do so unilaterally through Treasury authorities. For example, every branch of Bank Mele must be shuttered and dark. And let me be clear, any entity that facilitates money laundering on behalf of Iran will be removed from the U.S. dollar system.
0: So Bank Mele is Iran's national bank. They have branches all over the world. That's a very clear thing. Shutter it, or we're out of the U.S. SWIFT program. Cut number 25.
1: The new sectoral sanctions determinations issued today target five of Iran's most vital lifelines that it exploits in other countries: digital assets, technology, gold, aviation, and shipping. These measures broaden secondary sanctions risk for anyone foolish enough to continue conducting business with this regime, and will accelerate the speed with we pursue them. As I speak,
0: it's good. It's a comprehensive. It's a complete, and it will have very grave effects on the Iranian people, but more importantly, on the IRGC. The regime is suffocating, and the pillow has come down on their face. Got my relief factor here. Got a 10.5-mile trundle in on Saturday. I was moving a little bit slow at church yesterday. A little bit slow, but I bounced back because I take my relief factor in. Now, I'm not fast anymore. I had breakfast this morning with a friend of my brother-in-law, and we were talking about running, and I said, I used to be fast. I'm not fast anymore, but I'm still stubborn. But I probably went a little bit longer than I should have. But I got my Icarian curcumin resveratrol omega. I take it right now. It is that simple. It is that easy. And it does make you rebound more quickly because it helps your body's anti-inflammatory system kick in to fight the impact. I mean, when you do a long distance after you've been doing fours and sixes and you trundle along at a pretty good speed, run, walk, then your body says, wait, you haven't done this in a while, and it hurts. But that's just inflammation. It's nothing bad. Minor aches and pains. 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

0: News, I'm John Saucier. Treasury Secretary Scott Bessent announcing a new round of sanctions against Iran as the talks over reopening the Strait of Hormuz remain stalled. The Treasury Secretary claims no country that works with Iran will be able to avoid these sanctions.
1: The actions of Treasury and other agencies will tighten the noose and block every potential source of revenue that funds the IRGC and the evil Iranian regime.
0: Canadian Prime Minister Mark Carney, working on a trade agreement on U.S. tariffs, says while they were able to make some progress, talks ultimately fell apart due to demands of the United States.
2: We made progress. We did make some progress in recent weeks. In the end, that momentum reversed, and we could not accept what the U.S. had offered. Nor could we give what they asked.
0: President Trump accusing Canada of ripping off the U.S. for years in a recent post on Truth Social. 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
3: Hi, I'm Brian Campbell, the executive director of U.S. Vets Prescott and a retired United States Marine. 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
8: 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I'm Marie Hart.
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0: Welcome back, America. Carly Simon released a brand new album last week at the age of 83. And so I thought we would play some cuts from Comes in Waves, that's the title of the album, and good on her. I want to play for you Cut 31. People expect me to be talking about Deshaun Watson all show. I'll do that next hour and maybe an hour three. But here's Deshaun Watson, the break me in half comment from Saturday's press conference after a stinky, horrible, terrible game because he's no good. Cut number 31.
1: No, I don't regret anything in my life.
0: I don't regret anything in my life. You got to know something about Deshaun Watson to realize how that sounded to Cleveland Browns fans. And against the advice of everybody in fandom and every sports writer and sports analyst who covers the Browns and national media, literally 100%, don't start that guy. That guy is poison on your team. He's going to ruin you, Coach Monken. Coach Monken announced today starting Deshaun Watson week one of the NFL against Jacksonville in a couple of weeks. More on that next hour. Now I want to tell you about a sponsor, because we have the Hugh Hewitt Book Club, and I do sponsor books, and a brand new one is coming your way called Carbon Zero. Carbon Zero is by Craig Stanfill. Craig Stanfill is an AI innovator, an AI pioneer, and he decided he would imagine where the technology could take us. And from someone who truly understands the project, the subject matter, and I'm holding the advanced copy right here, I couldn't put it down. I read it in 2 days, and it's scary, very scary. One command to the wrong AI agent, and a lot can go wrong. Indeed, dystopian novel land goes wrong. And Carbon Zero is the novel that explains how that happens. 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You can visit my book club at HughHewitt.com to learn more. And right now, if you just want the Kindle edition for a fast read to end the summer, that's only $2.99. The book is, you know, I don't know what the regular book price is. It's over at Amazon.com. But, okay, how bad can AI be? What could really go wrong? Craig Stanfill knows. Carbon Zero describes it. I'm going to talk to him tomorrow in an interview for the book club, and I'll be telling you about it all week long. But if you want to know, like, worst case, this is worst case. And look, it's dystopian fiction. We hope it doesn't come true. Could it come true? I don't know about AI. Do you know about AI? I know people who know AI, and they tell me, no, it's like any new technology. It can go good, it can go bad. It's like nuclear weaponry. Okay, not reassuring. Carbon Zero, Craig Stanfill. Let me also tell you about another one of our sponsors, the American Legislative Exchange Council, alec.org/you. The American Legislative Exchange Council has been doing for decades one thing: policy. They're nonpartisan. They bring together state legislators from every single state, and they get them in a big room a couple of times a year, and they produce new policies. Their most recent one is on data centers. Very, very reasonable, very, very smart, very, very balanced. China Communist Party is using social media to scare Americans about data centers. It's a very bad idea to be scared about data centers. I had State Senator Betancourt from Texas at the most recent ALEC conference in Orlando, Florida, and Senator Betancourt pointed out one data center in one county in Texas has doubled the property tax revenue of that county with no impacts on the infrastructure. So the question is, really, why would you oppose that? And the propaganda being pushed out by the Chi-Coms, oh, it's going to hurt your water, or it's going to ruin your electricity bill. Well, President Trump has a good policy, as does ALEC, about making sure new data centers do not add load to the grid. They've got to bring their own power with them. That's possible in places like Ohio and Pennsylvania and Texas and North Dakota. Wherever there's stranded natural gas, whether there's water power, they can produce their own power. You don't have to worry about the grid. But we do need data centers, or China will win the AI race. China wins the AI race, and then I go back to Carbon Zero, and we really don't want to go there. We really don't want to go there. So let me finish by telling you that Dwayne's World will be available tomorrow, and I think Senator Talent will be with him, and they can talk about data centers and all that kind of stuff. But if you want to belong to Dwayne's World, you have to belong to the universe. If you want to belong to the universe, you have to go to HughHewitt.com and join. And then on Tuesdays and Thursday night at 7 p.m. Eastern, 4 p.m. in the West, Dwayne takes the stage with the after show. We used to call it the after show. Now it's called Dwayne's World. And his minions known as the Tribbles. And they are a merry, frolicking, usually intoxicated bunch of people. And they have a great deal of fun. But you can't have that, nor can you subtext me, unless you, in fact, head over to HughHewitt.com. Join the universe. Be a part of that community. Subtext me. Talk with Dwayne. 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
0: I want to introduce you to this week's sponsor, the Hugh Hewitt Book Club, author Craig W. Stanfill and his new novel, Carbon Zero. We feature outstanding authors here. Craig brings something unique. He's not just writing about artificial intelligence, he spent years as an AI pioneer. 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
0: Welcome back, America. I'm Hugh Hewitt, joined by Ambassador Michael Oren. Dr. Oren is the founder of the Israel Advocacy Program Project. Dr. Oren, welcome. I've been waiting to talk to you for 2 weeks. Last week, Israel dispatched its jets to bomb airstrips in Syria that had something to do with Turkey. But the way it's been explained in the Israeli English language media makes no sense to me. What happened and why did Israel do it? What did it hope to accomplish?
10: Well, first of all, great to be back with you, Hugh. Let's put it in context. The context is Israel post-October 7th. October 7th was a result of successive Israeli governments being passive, while massive terrorist forces, enemy forces built up on our borders, on Gaza, in Lebanon, etc. That's never going to happen again. Post-October 7th, Israel is a very different Syria, Israel. And, you know, after many years of effort, finally Iran was forced to withdraw from Syria. Syria is the linchpin of the Middle East and astride our northern border. And that was a huge, huge event for Israel, I think for the entire Middle East. But now there's a vacuum in Syria. There's a government there of Ahmed al-Shara, which is a new government. It's not a strong government. It's a weak government. It's going to be regional powers and perhaps international powers are going to try to take advantage of that weakness. And, of course, the primary suspect here was Turkey. Syria has a Sunni majority. Turkey is a Sunni country, and it is led by Mr. Erdogan, who is a pan-Islamicist, and began to move in to Syria. And that was a totally intolerable situation for the state of Israel. Turkey, under its current leadership, is not a frenemy country, it's an enemy country. It supports every effort to destroy this country, to kill Israelis, put it in the most prosaic form. And Mr. Erdogan likely always compares Israel and Netanyahu to Hitler, to the Nazis, and questions our right to exist. So the presence of Turkish troops, military troops, in Syria was an utterly intolerable situation for post-October 7th Israel. And Israel acted to send a message, received information, intelligence, and I have from my own sources that was very good intelligence, that the Turkish Air Force was planning to install systems around that air base, the Abu Dhabi air base in northwest Syria, and Israel was going to act to preempt it. And Israel did, and I think Turkey has gotten the message. People are going to describe this action by, you know, Netanyahu's to attempt to flex muscles before the election. I don't think that's true. I think this is an issue of national strategic importance, and it was a very essential message. It's interesting that President Trump, in contrast to many Europeans and most Middle Eastern Europeans, President Trump has not come out and condemned this.
0: What kind of systems were they trying to install, Michael Oren? Were there radars, defensive arrays, SAMs, that sort of stuff?
10: Yeah, D, all of the above. And they have access to very advanced systems, and including, by the way, Russian systems. As you know, it's one of the issues that is holding up the sale of F-35s to Turkey is because they have these Russian advanced anti-aircraft systems, S-300, S-400. We've worked so hard to remove these systems from around our airspace, both in Syria and Iran and elsewhere. We're not going to have them reintroduced through a back door in Syria. It's just not going to happen. And, you know, we have no animosity toward the Turkish people. We had many, many years of very close relationships. 500,000 Israelis used to have summer vacations in Turkey every year, including my family. We'd like to go back to that, but not under this government. And they pose a strategic threat to the state of Israel. I would just qualify that by saying it's not of the same magnitude of the strategic threat posed by Iran. And I can explain it in two sentences. One is that Erdogan is not the supreme leader. Sunnis do not look upon him the way Shiites look at the supreme leader in Iran. And in addition to being a pan-Islamicist, he's a pan-Ottomanist. He seems to think that Arabs in the Middle East are longing to go back to the Ottoman Empire.
0: Huh.
10: They do not want to go back to the empire. So
0: right now,
10: that's a check on Erdogan.
0: I want to ask a second question. Mark Dubowitz, who is well known to you, CEO of the Foundation for the Defense of Democracy, has written that he expects Iran to try a, quote, October surprise, actually a couple of them. One at Israel, designed to damage Netanyahu before the election. One at everything that moves, designed to damage President Trump before the November elections. What do you make of that scenario?
10: I think he's half right, and I'll explain what I mean by half right. I do think that the Iranians are not stupid and not going to wait around to be strangled by the naval blockade. And you'll recall that I said on this program, what is it, back in April and March, that the military phase of this war is over. Now we have to move to the naval blockade. The motto would be the Cold War, not the Iraq and Afghanistan war. It's great. I think it's working. But the Iranians are not going to sit by passively and go into that, you know, quietly into that dark night. And they will try to precipitate provoke a military engagement with the United States to get those oil prices spiking once again and probably get the Democrats back into one, if not both, houses of Congress. That's going to be their goal. And America has to be very vigilant, very cautious, not to get dragged into that trap. Where I think Mark errs, I don't think the Iranians want Netanyahu to go. I think the Iranians want Netanyahu to stay for several reasons. One is that there may be a very different prime minister who's going to have to prove his mettle, someone like Gadi Eisenkot, someone like Naftali Bennett, who could be much more aggressive. You know, Netanyahu's his reputation in Israel is much different than it was in the United States and abroad. And abroad, he's thought of being as militaristic and very aggressive. In Israel, he's thought of being very reticent and conflict-averse. And I think the Iranians may share that. Not just that, what could be better for Iran's PR in the world than having Benjamin Netanyahu, who is regarded by large swaths of Western public opinion as toxic? No one knows Bennett. Very few people know Bennett. Almost nobody knows Gadi Eisenkot. And that would give Israel a free rein for a certain amount of time. So I would disagree with Mark that the Iranians want to replace Netanyahu. I think they want to keep him. Doesn't mean they don't want to provoke us. They may want to provoke us last line in order to further degrade the Republicans' chance of winning in November. Why? Because if Israel gets dragged into this war, then once again people in the United States will say, look, the Republicans are doing Israel's bidding and being dragged into a war which is not in America's interest.
0: All right, this is the first of eight recommendations or predictions you'll have to make in the next 8 weeks, Dr. Oren. Mm-hmm. Who's going to be the next prime minister of Israel?
10: Well, I've been coming out saying that there's a wild card, and his name is Avigdor Lieberman, who's not very well known in the United States. And I don't know how much time I have to discuss this, but Lieberman is a person who would probably get about 10 seats in Knesset. We saw how Naftali Bennett back in 2021 became prime minister with only 7 seats in Knesset because there was basically a tie between all the various camps. And the only way that Israel could move on and not have yet another round of elections was by making him prime minister. Well, the same thing can happen again. Right now, according to all the polls, there's basically a tie. And Israel could go from election to election to election. Netanyahu would remain the prime minister for months and months at a time. Victor Lieberman could say, we could do this, or you can make me prime minister, and we can end the Netanyahu era. He's been a former foreign minister, a former defense minister, and a former finance minister, and he's succeeded at all those jobs. So it wouldn't be the worst outcome.
0: All right. Dr. Michael Oren, always good to talk to you. Follow him on X at Dr. Michael Oren. Follow me in the next segment of today's Hugh Hewitt Show. Thank you, Ambassador Oren. Stay tuned.
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0: Welcome back, America. I'm Hugh Hewitt. Coming up, I'm going to give you my opinion of the toxic waste dump that is the Cleveland Browns media reputation today and their fan base's smoldering volcanic reaction at what they did. But it's not a sports talk show. This is really about how does an organization make such a bad decision? And the answer is applicable to every organization everywhere. It's when you close yourself off from inputs and you just decide you're smarter than everybody and you're not going to care about what anyone thinks and you press forward on your quote plan. And you know, you can get away with it in sports if you own the team and it's the NFL because you're buoyed along by 31 other franchises. But they're going to try and sell seat licenses in Cleveland next month for a new stadium that's 2 years down the road. I don't know what they're thinking. Meanwhile, I want to play for you the last bit of Scott Bessent at the Treasury press conference today about the effort to collapse Iran's economy, cut number 26.
19: This is a sustained campaign to collapse every last option for Iran. Let there be no ambiguity as to the position of the United States. An economic engagement of any kind with this murderous regime will expose those responsible to the full reach of American power. For decades, this regime has drawn strength from a calculus that regards Iranian retaliation as certain and American enforcement as negotiable. Under President Trump,

0: America and Iran. The campaign we begin today will gather force with every day that follows, and it will not end until this regime stands alone.
1: The Iranian rial, which is their basic currency, fell below $2 million to $1 today. 2 million rials to $1. I believe it was 2,033,000 rials to a dollar. It's going to continue to plummet. And maximum sanctions plus the blockade plus secondary sanctions on anyone doing business with Iran, the regime is in desperate, desperate situation. I'll talk about it with Senator Tom Cotton, chairman of the Senate Intelligence Committee, next hour. And yes, I'm going to get to the Browns. Don't go anywhere, America. I'm Duke Hewitt.
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4: 5 News, I'm Tom Graham. Treasury Secretary Scott Bessent detailing what he calls Economic D-Day. He says the U.S. is imposing new sanctions on Iran with the goal of blocking Tehran's revenue sources.
5: Our objective is to sever every economic lifeline that sustains this tyrannical regime until Tehran stands alone.
4: Treasury Secretary giving countries trading with Iran a brief period to cut off those relationships. Hawaii feeling the impact of Tropical Depression Moki kicking up waves just south of the Big Island.
6: While it won't make a direct hit, it's still expected to bring heavy rain, flooding, and damaging winds. Moki comes just days after Hurricane Lala brushed by the Hawaiian Islands, dumping feet of rain. The Aloha State could see major rainfall through Monday.
4: Fox's Marianne Rafferty. 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
8: 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Thanks for making the Talk of the Quad Cities KQ&A your choice for your Monday. 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Firefighters are battling a wildfire about 6 miles from the town of Baghdad. As of 7:30 last night, the Camp Wood fire was estimated at 100 acres. The Arizona Department of Forestry and Fire Management says the fire remains active on all sides. The lightning-caused fire is burning in chaparral and pinyon juniper in steep, difficult terrain on Blue Mountain. Resources are engaged with suppression with an Arizona Forestry wildland crew providing structure protection to two ranches ahead of the fire to the northeast. Additional resources include a second crew, engines, a medical team, and more overhead is on order for today. New charges for a 31-year-old Cottonwood man already in custody for child molestation allegations.
9: Chester Cox was arrested last June on multiple counts of sexual conduct with a minor and child molestation for incidents that were

0: reported years after they occurred. During the ongoing investigation, Yavapai County Sheriff's detectives executed a search warrant on Cox's electronic devices. Evidence recovered has revealed additional criminal activity involving minors. Detectives found hidden video recording devices placed in areas under the subject's control, including inside his classroom at Bright Elementary School in Cottonwood. Several children who were secretly recorded in the classroom and restroom have been identified. They appear to be unaware of the recordings. Cox is facing additional charges of surreptitious videotaping and sexual exploitation of a minor. I'm Greg Paul reporting.
1: Prescott Chamber of Commerce officials are warning residents of a membership scam.
2: An email from someone identifying themselves as Kaylee Wood is being circulated. The email asks if the recipient is interested in obtaining the latest distribution and membership list. It goes on to say the Prescott Chamber of Commerce 2026 includes over 1,000 valuable contacts that can enhance outreach and networking efforts. Kaylee, who says she's a business executive, asks if the recipient would like to proceed, and she will share pricing and further details. If you've received this email, Prescott Chamber of Commerce officials are asking you not to respond. They have not partnered with anyone to sell personal information on a distribution list. Anyone who believes they have fallen victim to a scam should report it to their local law enforcement agency. I'm Gregory Scott reporting.
1: And the Arizona Diamondbacks closed out their weekend series against the Cincinnati Reds with a 5-3 win yesterday afternoon. The Diamondbacks start a three-game series as they host the Chicago Cubs at 6 tonight, and you can catch all of the live action right here on KQ&A. 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
1: Your KQ&A Friday afternoon forecast for Prescott in the Quad Cities. Under sunny skies, you'll reach a high of 92 degrees. 64 degrees will be your overnight low under mostly clear skies. And then just a slight chance of thunderstorms on Saturday, and you'll see a high near 93 degrees. Sunny and hot in Cottonwood and the Verde Valley for today, 103 degrees your high. Under mostly clear skies, 74 degrees your overnight low. And then just a slight chance of afternoon showers on Saturday for high reaching 103 degrees. Have a fantastic Friday. 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

0: Morning Glory and Evening Grace, America. I'm Hugh Hewitt. Welcome. As those of you who listen to the program, it's been on for 27 years. And I'm going to be on for as long as I possibly can. And throughout those 27 years, you've heard me talk about the Cleveland Browns, the Cleveland Indians / Guardians, the Cavaliers, and the Ohio State Buckeyes. Those are my sports teams. But it's not a sports show. Not a sport. It's a news and public affairs show, political talk show, interview format. Once in a while, though, sports crowds in. When the Cavaliers won the world championship in 2016 and the greatest comeback in the history of the NBA and beat the Golden State Warriors. Get in there. 2016 World Series. David Axelrod and I did 10 days of daily broadcast throughout the entire great series that the Indians lost 4-3 to the Cubs. Great series. I think they're coming back. They've won four in a row in Colorado. They're going out to play the Angels now, like last September. Cavaliers made some good moves. Ohio State looks great. Browns, well, the Browns. I've been going to Browns games since 1965. My dad bought season tickets in 1965, right after the Browns won their last championship, 1964. They came into the NFL in 1950. They've won four NFL championships, most recent in 1964. They've never been to the Super Bowl, much less won one. They've never been there. And there have been many, many wounds along the way. But in 1995, Art Modell, then owner of the Browns, stole the team and took it to Baltimore, despicable. And a good and great man, Al Lerner, along with all of Cleveland, sued the NFL and got the NFL to put the club back. And Al Lerner was a good owner, and Al died. And they were building an expansion. I bought two season tickets in 1999, 2000, in the club section so that my dad could go with my brother. And then after that year, I shared those tickets with a guy in California. Then I bought four on the 50 top row lakeside, under the awning, under that. And I've had them since 2001. But I've been a season ticket holder since 1999. It's been misery, absolute misery. They have had three playoff games. They've won one. They have never had a home playoff game. In 26 years, they have not won their first two games in a row. And in 2012, the son of Al Lerner, Randy Lerner, sold the team. Thank goodness Randy was a terrible owner. He didn't care about the club. And he sold it to Jimmy and Dee Haslam, who are good owners. I want to declare that. They put resources into the club. Bill Haslam, his brother, has been a guest on this show a number of times, great governor of Tennessee for a number of years. Jimmy Haslam, a big backer at Cleveland. He'll spend money. Not the wisest decision sometime about who to run the club, who to hire to run the club. Hugh Jackson comes to mind. Not the wisest decision to draft Johnny Manziel. It was a good decision to draft Baker Mayfield. We cannot go back to 2022 and undo a tackle that injured Mayfield's non-throwing shoulder. He played hurt. It went downhill. But in March of 2022, I believe, maybe 2023, the Browns make a trade for Deshaun Watson. Three first-round draft choices, a disastrous trade for a guy who hadn't played. And Deshaun Watson had assaulted 27 women in Houston. He settled all those lawsuits, paid a lot of money, and he signed a $230 million guaranteed contract, the worst sports transaction in history. How does that happen? You talk yourself into something. You want to win so badly. You want to win so badly, you get Paul DeBattista and Andrew Berry and Kevin Stefanski and the Haslams in a room with the agents for Deshaun Watson. He plays you like a fiddle, and you watch his best tape, and you think he can be great again, and the fans won't mind if he wins. But in fact, the fans minded greatly, because Cleveland's a pretty based place. They treat women well. It is not a place you can get away, and it was a nightmare. And he was suspended for a lot of games. Then he stunk. Then he got injured. Then he came back from his shoulder injury, and he stunk again. And I'm just being objective here. And then he tore his Achilles tendon, which is terrible for any athlete. And some knuckleheads in the stadium, I wasn't there that day, booed him. And that was terrible. But he stunk. Then he tore it again. And meanwhile, the Browns are going through more quarterbacks, famous jersey, all this stuff. And we're in the slow of despond. All right, we're down at the seventh circle of football hell. And this offseason, they They fire Stefanski, two-time coach of the year, because he's worn out. And they go to Todd Monken, who's a lifer in football and been with the Browns once before in a carnival year with Hugh Jackson. And I know, with Freddie Kitchens. Just a carnival year. And Todd Monken's a good football coach. First time he had a chance to be a head coach in the NFL. 62 years old. It's his one shot. And so they're playing in the preseason. And I'm getting ready to see Watson start. Because my theory is they're not going to be any good this year. They got a great young core of players. And I'm not sure Shedeur Sanders is the guy to lead the club as the quarterback. But he might be better. I don't know what the ups. I talked to some people in Cleveland in the business, in the sports business. They say, hey, it's typical. You run with the veteran, let the kid get ready a little bit more. He's not going to win much anyway. And you've got a lot of draft capital next year. You're probably driving a quarterback. Maybe you don't want to win so much. And so I'm thinking, okay, they're going to play Watson and try and rehab him so that some desperate NFL team somewhere, after a quarterback injury who's in the playoff hunt, sees that Deshaun Watson is 75% of what he once was and has come back from the Achilles and can still throw with a shoulder repair. And they'll let him play. And I'm resigned to that. I don't like it. I don't think it's a good idea. I would start Shedeur Sanders because I'd like to win as many games, and I would like to actually win two in a row to start the season. They start on the road in Jacksonville and Tampa Bay. So odds are they're going to be 0-2 after 2 weeks. So along comes Saturday, I'm watching the preseason game because I'm that kind of a fan. And Shedeur does really well. Has a pretty good half. He throws a little bit behind a tight end, gets tipped, interception, but he's moving the ball. Shedeur's moving the ball. And it's not the first team. It's like the second team O-line. Quinshon Judkins isn't in there. Denzel Boston get one. No Casey Conception. No first stringers, but look pretty good. Out comes Watson. He's terrible. And I still would have said, okay, it's the third string. They're just giving him some reps, but he's terrible. After the game, he has a press conference. And because he got booed by 10,000 people in a game that had been interrupted by lightning, and they're soaked, and they're mad because he's bad, and they're frustrated, and they're preseason fans, so they're hardcore anyway, he gives a press conference. And in that press conference, he doesn't begin by saying this. He says this, cut number 31.
1: No, I don't regret anything in my life.
0: I am so sorry that Cleveland has not seen the real me. I am so sorry that game was so bad, but you know, it's preseason. We didn't have good rhythm. I'm going to keep competing. I'm very sorry for what I put this franchise through. It's great fans. No. Instead, he attacks the fans. After he attacks the fans, at great length, I'm not going to play that. After he attacks the fans, every single broadcaster in the world, so you cannot start this guy. Jimmy Watkins, great sportscaster and analyst at the Cleveland Plain Dealer. He's emblematic, cut number 32.
2: The booze that Deshaun Watson heard during Saturday's preseason game, at home, no less, are in fact personal, but it's not the way Deshaun thinks. This is no personal vendetta against Deshaun. It's just that people take his performance personally around here. Okay? People in Cleveland, they bleed for the Cleveland Browns. Their heart pumps for the Cleveland Browns. They cry and laugh and experience joy from September through January, December in most cases, through the Cleveland Browns. They love sports. You're killing their franchise. That's what this is about. Okay? And this actually could be the fact that the Browns care enough about their Browns fans care enough about their team to boo the presumed starting quarterback at home could actually be used to Deshaun Watson's advantage if he was playing well enough. Because for most people in Deshaun Watson's position, that's sort of a social pariah due to something they've been accused of. There's only one path to redemption. That's remorse, corrective changes. Over long periods of time, you have to prove yourself over and over again. It's hard. But athletes have this opportunity that most people don't, which is they can play their way out of it. They can play their way into...
0: And you know what Jimmy said? Remorse. Play your way out of it. Remorse. Not, I've got my $230 million and you can pound sand, fans. And then Todd Monken gets one chance to have a first game and a second game. One chance as a head coach to to prove to the fans that you're with them. And he announces today he's starting Deshaun Watson because based on the whole evidence. The only evidence the fans have seen is what he did on Saturday. And there is a term called epistemic closure. And that's when you don't open yourself up to information that is other than self-referential and self-reinforcing. And that's what Monken and the Browns did. And it's a terrible thing for the city. And it's a tragedy for sports fans. And I'll have more to say after I get an update on the war from Senator Cotton. Stay tuned.

0: Here's something most people don't know. 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While other kids were earning next to nothing at local banks, Buffett put $114 into a little-known investment. Today, that $114 would be worth over $15 million. 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

0: Welcome back, America. I'm Hugh Hewitt, joined by United States Senator Tom Cotton, represents Arkansas, up for re-election this year. Don't know if he's in Arkansas this week campaigning. I wouldn't be surprised. Senator Cotton, good to talk to you again. I would like your assessment of what Secretary Bessent announced today, Operation Economic Outcast.
1: Hey, Hugh, good to be back on with you. Well, I commend the Secretary for taking these important steps right now. Maybe the single best tool we have for putting pressure on Iran is the economic pressure that the blockade is imposed on them. That's up to $500 million a day in lost revenue for the outlaw terrorist regime in Iran. And second, the new suite of sanctions and other economic measures for any company or any country that does business with Iran. And honestly, why would any legitimate, honest company want to do business with Iran? I mean, it's got an economy barely the size of some of the smallest U.S. states. There's plenty of other opportunities around the world. If you face the threat of Uncle Sam coming down on you like a ton of bricks, no matter where you are in the world, it seems to me like you'd want to play ball and not start trucking with the Revolutionary Guard Corps in Iran. So I hope that every company around the world and every country around the world will heed what Secretary Bessent announced today.
0: So, Senator Cotton, you're a member of the chairman, in fact, of the Senate Intelligence Committee. You're always careful not to disclose anything that's classified. What I can tell by following open source intel is that Iran is really struggling, that the rial is now trading at one American dollar gets you 2,033,000 rials. That's the exchange rate. One for 2,033,000, and the rial is going down further. There is nothing getting into the country. The statements coming from the civilian side as opposed to the Vahidi junta side are desperate. How do you read that situation from open source materials?
1: Yeah, Hugh, I think you're right. Based on every indication we have, is that the economic vice tightens every single day on Iran. And sure, the revolutionary fanatics who are in charge in Tehran are not feeling that. They're corrupt. They have lined their pockets for decades at the expense of the Iranian people. But each day it gets tighter and tighter, and the pressure on them gets more and more. And we can continue to keep that pressure on. We can keep the strait, certainly the southern side of the Strait of Hormuz, open to make sure we're getting out enough oil to keep gas prices under control for Americans. There's no reason for us to strike any kind of bad deal with the revolutionary fanatics in charge of Iran who have been trying to kill Americans for 47 years.
0: Now, last question on this, Senator. Mark Dubowitz of the Foundation for the Defense of Democracy is worrying out loud in the New York Post and elsewhere that a desperate Iran will try an October surprise to injure Donald Trump's re-election chances for the Republicans, like you, who are on the ballot in the House. Do you think Dubowitz's warning is well taken?
1: I think Mark may be right. The leaders in Iran certainly take note of American politics and our political calendar. And as I said, they've been trying to kill Americans for 47 years. So I don't think they've turned over a new leaf. I don't think they're going to change their mindset in the next 10 weeks before our midterm election. That is one reason why, from the very beginning, Hugh, of this kind of stop and start period of ceasefire and strikes we've been in now since the beginning of April, I've suggested to the president he should simply let Central Command finish the job militarily. You know, you're looking at, you know, 2, 3, 4 weeks of military strikes against targets that are closing the strait, Hugh, and threatening the flow of oil, and therefore making it harder for Arkansans to afford gas and diesel. That's at things like missile defense or coastal defense batteries and radars, cruise missile sites, drone sites, manufacturing capabilities. It's not an extensive campaign left. It's a short-term campaign that would further degrade Iran's ability to use the Strait of Hormuz to hold Americans hostage, to drive up the price of gas in America. I still think that would be the best course of action. And then you simply keep the blockade in place, keep the strait open, keep these new economic measures in place, and let Iran's revolutionary leaders sweat under all that pressure.
0: Now, Senator, if I can switch to politics. Over the weekend, the ghoulish Hassan Piker, a Maoist, Islamist apologist, he mocked Charlie Kirk's and his grieving family, friends, and colleagues by singing in a video that's gone everywhere. And then last week it turned out he said some astonishing things about a Jewish state senator in Michigan, Jeremy Moss, that if Jews keep putting this idea out that they are singularly invested in Israel, eventually someone is going to come around and take action, not against the state of Israel, mind you, but against American Jews. I don't know how people don't recognize how dangerous this predicament is, how dangerous this is for Jews. You're running around basically tying your entire country to that, what will inevitably be seen as basically Jewish ISIS, and you're saying as Jews, this is all we care about. You're making anti-Semitism work worse. I've got a little bit of that clip, which I want to play for you. Cut number three.
2: And you want to know why? Because people don't f*** with Israel any longer. And if Jews in America keep putting this idea out there that they are singularly invested in Israel, eventually someone's going to come around and take action. Not against the state of Israel, mind you, but against American Jews. Okay? We're teaching people the wrong lesson. I don't know how people don't recognize how dangerous this predicament is, how dangerous this is for Jews.
0: All right, so he's crazy and an extremist, Senator Cotton, but I think he is the face of the Democratic Party, certainly in Michigan, for Troy Jackson in Maine, for Peggy Flanagan in Minnesota. Do you think Democrats realize they have to expel him from their party?
1: Well, Hugh, I'll confess that I don't closely follow the social media postings of Hassan Piker, but everything you told me sounds like something he would say from my understanding of him. And that clip you just played, I think, is very notable. I don't know many or any American Jews who have a singular attachment to the state of Israel. They have a singular attachment to America. They're great patriots, and they're friends of freedom all around the world, and they want to support our allies all around the world. And we have no better ally, as was proven in Operation Epic Fury, than Israel. It fought alongside us in a way no nation has since Great Britain in World War II. And for Hassan Piker to essentially say standing with our allies is going to get Jewish Americans killed is the height of irresponsibility. But it's also, as you suggest, Hugh, the de facto position of his pal, Abdul el-Sayed, a radical terrorist sympathizer who the Democrats have nominated for Senate in Michigan, or for Troy Jackson in Maine, who has called for an arms embargo on Israel, or Peggy Flanagan in Minnesota, or for that matter, the de facto position of the Democratic Senate caucus led by Chuck Schumer. Remember, Hugh, this is the same Chuck Schumer who we now know was advising the presidents of all those Ivy League colleges who had disgusting anti-Semitic encampments on their campuses to hang in and not give in to Republican investigations because they would pass over. The Democrats, they think that they need to distance themselves from Hassan Piker because he's politically toxic, but I promise you, they don't have the nerve to actually distance themselves, and that's the way they would vote if they take the majority in November.
0: Senator Tom Cotton, always good to speak with you. I look forward to talking to you when you're back in D.C. Thank you so much for joining me. Don't go anywhere, America. I'll be right back on The Hugh Hewitt Show.
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0: Fox News, I'm Tom Graham. Treasury Secretary Scott Bessent detailing what he calls economic D-Day. He says the U.S. is imposing new sanctions on Iran with the goal of blocking Tehran's revenue sources.
1: Our objective is to sever every economic lifeline that sustains this tyrannical regime until Tehran stands alone.
0: Treasury Secretary giving countries trading with Iran a brief period to cut off those relationships. Hawaii feeling the impact of Tropical Depression Moki kicking up waves just south of the Big Island.
2: While it won't make a direct hit, it's still expected to bring heavy rain, flooding, and damaging winds. Moki comes just days after Hurricane Lala brushed by the Hawaiian Islands, dumping feet of rain. The Aloha State could see major rainfall through Monday.
0: Fox's Marianne Rafferty. 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
12: Let's dispense with their apologizing. Just bring on.
13: Welcome back, America. I'm Hugh Hewitt. I continue now with my dissection of Cleveland Brown's, quote, decision-making. It's not really decision-making. It is anti-decision-making. It is stubbornness. It is epistemic closure. It's a disaster. And this isn't Sports Talk Radio. I might take some calls. This is actually assessment of how does an organization make such a bad decision as Todd Munkin made today. Here, by the way, it's not Hugh Hewitt. I'm not a Sports Talk analyst. I'm a fan. Here's Pat McAfee's assessment of this decision today, cut number 33.
14: I've talked about it a lot this morning. I'm shocked. If this was just a football decision, just football, I haven't seen every day at practice, I would probably say coin flip, 50-50, start the guy you want. Doesn't really like matter to me. After the Saturday's press conference, I'm shocked that they did this to the Cleveland fans. I've said if I was a Cleveland fan and Deshaun's still starting week three, I would not go to the game because of the interaction that we saw.
15: What?
14: The 2-0. I've had a buddy text me saying, this is smart by the Browns. They'll go 0-2. Deshaun will struggle, and all of a sudden Shador gets named the starting quarterback for the week three game, which is their home opener, and he's the hero.
15: Bingo.
14: Okay. That's
15: you don't think that's what they were thinking when they did this?
16: No.
17: Is this the NFL? We try to win games.
16: Todd Monken.
18: It's Todd Monken.
16: Yeah. What are you talking about?
15: Yeah, and let's talk about
14: Todd Monken that I know wouldn't. Go ahead.
15: No, go ahead. I would like to hear the Todd Monken that you know before I say what I'm about to say.
14: I only know him as a coach. I've spent some time with him just because of games. I mean, he is a all ball, all the time, high level competitor. Yeah. Maniac. I don't know him as a guy, so I can't comment on him like that, but I don't think that he would sign up for that.
15: Okay, so he did, though. He announced him as the starting quarterback and said this. Monken said he took in the full body of work, ultimately felt...
13: McAfee's shocked. Let's go over to Marcus Spears at ESPN, cut number 30.
19: What do you think is going on in the Browns locker room right now? Your best guess.
20: Rich, let me, I've been hearing the banter, and obviously Deshaun, obviously been named the starter. News broke this morning from Shefty. It's about $230 million. The locker room, not important. This is ownership unwilling to make to admit that they made a tremendous mistake bringing.
13: I actually don't think that's it. I think that Jimmy Haslam, good owner, said it's a big swing and a miss. I think it's a Todd Monken decision, actually. And then Jason Lloyd, Cleveland local, I think he works for The Athletic, but local Cleveland sports guy, cut number 29.
21: All he had to do was finish the round.
18: That's it.
21: Just finish the round. You could bogey, double bogey, hit it in the water, two putt, three putt, four putt. Finish the round, sign the card, shake your partner's hand, go home as starting quarterback. Instead, he threw his clubs in the water, he ran over the gallery with his cart, and he burned down the clubhouse. And he's still the starting quarterback!
18: That's a good analogy. I can't believe it.
21: Imagine being a Browns ticket salesperson today. Hey, this is Chip with the Browns.
18: Click!
21: I'm wondering if you want to spend $50,000 on a PSL with our new Dome Stadium opening in 2029. What's that about? Don't worry about what happened over the weekend. Don't worry about that.
18: Never mind that.
21: Do you have another $50,000 to spare for a PSL? Imagine being a Browns ticket salesperson. It wouldn't be
13: a... PSL is a personal seat license. I know because I had to buy four of them and two of them. I bought two of them in 1999 and 2000. With my partner in California in crime, we split the games, eight games at the time, four each. And then I bought four of them outside of the club seating in the normal place because that was Cleveland Browns football. So they're going to call me up and they're going to ask me to buy seat licenses again in 2 weeks. I looked it up on ChatGPT. They're planning to go to market with the seat licenses in 2 weeks. Now, I would never buy club seats. They're not real football seats, right? They're for corporate people. But football fans like to be at a decent enough level in the second deck. That's all I want, on the between the 30s. And, you know, I might have done it. But what Coach Monken did today and Andrew Berry encouraged and Jimmy Haslam allowed just tells me they don't know how to get... It's like a death spiral. I don't know what Cleveland did to the sports gods. I don't know. But I want to know, people in Cleveland, 1-800-520-1234, listen on 1420, AM The Answer, 1-800-520-1234. 1-800-520-1234. What do you think they're doing? Because it makes no sense. It's a terrible business decision. It's the kind of business decision that I have seen my clients make over the years when they wouldn't listen to outsiders who have some perspective, who are not caught up in their own mind game. Stay tuned.
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0: Welcome back, America. I'm Hugh Hewitt. I'm wondering if my guest, Selena Zito, even recognizes that voice. Do you recognize that voice, Selena?
1: No, but I didn't really hear it that well either.
0: Okay, it's Carly Simon, who released a new album last week called Comes in Waves at the Age of 83. I salute her, don't you?
1: Oh, heck yeah. I was always a big Carly Simon fan. She was like the background music to our lives growing up.
0: Exactly, so good for her. Okay, Selena, you know football. You're a Steelers fan. Have you followed the Deshaun Watson fiasco in Cleveland?
1: Yeah. Obviously not to the intensity of you, but look, I'm on the same page as you are.
0: Well, I want to ask if Pittsburgh fans have ever hated the club's decision-making. I mean, you've only had like three coaches in 50 years, and you've had the same family owning the club, and they were bad for a long time, but like you never hated the situation, did you?
1: No, not to the intensity that you guys are going through. And I feel, in one way I can relate, but it's not football, it's baseball. And there's it's not that we hate the players, but the ownership is not beloved in the way that the Rooneys are beloved, even if you get irked with them in Pittsburgh. Yeah.
0: Oh, yeah, the Pirates. Of the opinion Jimmy and Dee Haslam are good people. I'm of the opinion they're trying to do the best they can, but sometimes their decisions are so inexplicable that, try and explain to people how much sports means along the Pennsylvania-Ohio border.
1: Look, these teams and our real affection for them basically happened in the 60s and 70s. When they were the one thing that was winning, and even if they weren't winning, they had a way to draw people together and make them feel as though they're part of something bigger than self, in particular in the places where they're located, because things were falling apart, right? But you could always count on your team to make you feel good about your town or yourself or your family. And that's what both of these teams, and I would argue that Green Bay has the same mystique, right? These not huge cities that have a very hardcore working class fan base who spends a decent portion of their salary on their season tickets.
0: And it cuts across race, class, ethnicity, religion. And the backdrop, and I always try and tell people this about Ohio, and it's actually true about Western Pennsylvania, too. The local television affiliates, in Youngstown it would be 21, 27, and 33, they would spend, on Friday and Saturday night, 30 minutes of their hour on high school football. No other market in the country does that. Maybe Texas, I don't know. But 30 minutes.
1: We do, too, in Western Pennsylvania. And I'm wondering if you saw today the arrest, or I think he was arrested, the owner of the 49ers, Lord, who's a DeBartolo.
0: In Youngstown.
1: And I was...
0: Eddie D's nephew.
1: I got really angry because someone put out there that that's the middle of nowhere, Ohio. Because that nothing makes me more angry. You know that when people talk about towns like Youngstown and Pittsburgh and East Palestine. But, you know, in that, there was a very unique situation in Youngstown when we were growing up, you and I both, where there was this three-way split between the Browns, the Steelers, and the 49ers because the DeBartolo family owned the 49ers.
0: And there were some people, and it still goes on. It's a very complicated thing to get over. But I'm just pointing out, for parts of the country that don't understand, football and sports is a way of life. I wonder if you're fine. Does that go for the United States of Appalachia? Does it go all the way down to Georgia?
1: Oh, yeah, absolutely. Not every state has their, or every region has their own football team, but they sure have their local football team, right? Their local high school or their college team. And they're very parochial about it. right? They love them. They dress up. They have spaghetti dinners the night before. They have big parties afterwards. Even if they lose, it is the center of the community. And you find that all the way along Appalachia. Friday night is sometimes, Friday night lights are sometimes the only thing that is continuously holding a community together.
0: Now, I want to play for you quickly cut number 15 and talk over it as we roll it. This is President Trump arriving at the Freedom 250 in Washington, D.C. on Sunday. And it was a remarkable event. And it was not political, though some people tried to make it political. I'm not a Formula One guy or a NASCAR guy. What did you make of this extravaganza, Selena Zito, since you're his favorite columnist?
1: It was absolutely amazing. I'm going to have to give kudos to Fox. They covered it very well, very professionally. And I was watching commentary online of people that I follow or who follows them that aren't particularly political, right? They're into farming or racing or, you know, whatever it is. They're not politicos. And they were just marveling at this event, how beautiful our nation's capital looked, how amazing that they were able to pull this off, and how non-political it was. And it was, again, one of those, you and I talk about this all the time, one of those aspirational moments. Americans love those. Americans love to be part of something bigger than self, and this was definitely one of those.
0: And even people who are not Formula One racing fans were swept up in the physical, extraordinary display of speed. I mean, I've never seen anything like that. Of course, D.C., the traffic's the worst in the world. It doesn't move, but so that was fun to watch, too. I just thought it was a very nice weekend surprise. Selena Zito, read everything Selena writes at selenazito.com. She's columnist for the New York Post, columnist for the Washington Examiner, columnist for the Pittsburgh Post-Gazette, columnist for the Washington Post, President Trump's favorite journalist, and you can follow her on X at Zito Selena. I'll be right back, America. Don't go anywhere. If you are a Browns fan and you want to vent, 1-800-520-1234, but you got to be a Browns fan. 1-800-520-1234.
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0: I'm Stacey Garrity, and I'm running for governor of Pennsylvania. Pennsylvania's current governor, Josh Shapiro, and his Democrat Party have made a dangerous and catastrophic turn towards the failed and dangerous policies of radical socialism. Shapiro has proven he will not stand up against this movement that threatens to undo 250 years of freedoms, progress, and promise in America. There is no longer anything democratic about today's Democrat Party. Pennsylvania is the birthplace of American liberty, and it remains a keystone state in this fight today. 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

0: I'm Hugh Hewitt. Abdul El Sayed at a campaign event before the cameras were on him, all right, before he was the nominee from July, cut number 13.
1: I think the approach that we've often taken to terrorism has been to figure out how to leverage the might of the U.S. military to go in and root out, right, certain terrorist organizations, etc. And where that's necessary, that's necessary. But I also think we need to be curious about why those things happen in the first place. Like, what drives somebody to want to commit such a heinous act? Like, I have to be a student of people's pain. Like, that's what I did in medicine. That's what I try to do in politics. Like, what happens when people are in pain? And I think that part of what we have to understand is that sometimes when we move, we create so much collateral damage because too often we have been on the wrong side of our own policies.
2: Right.
1: That's not ever to say that terrorism is okay, because it's wrong, it's never okay, and you have to address it when it happens. But I think we have to make sure that when we say that there is a rules-based international order, that we are the principal follower of the rules, not just the principal enforcer of the rules.
2: Right.
1: And I think too often, you know, one of the things that I do bring to this is my whole life, I've been forced to explain who I am to people, my whole life, right? Oftentimes, even in my own family, right? Because I have experience.
0: I'm not interested in this part. It's an empty room. We've got to ask why terrorists are terrorists. Hurt people, remember? My goodness, Michigan, I know you're listening to me right now. You can't vote for this guy. You just can't. I'm in the Relief Factor studio. Took it in hour number one. Remind you in hours two and three. If you take it every day, you get rid of the minor aches and pains that come with exercise and aging. I did my 10 miles on Saturday. I told you I thought I would get that. The weather was perfect. Not too hot. There were no grandchildren around. There were no other obligations, no duties. So I just got out and went, got it done, and had a lot of good podcasts to listen to and trundle along. And as a result, did actually 10 and a half because I miscalculated a little bit. And that's fine on Saturday. On Sunday, you're a little bit.

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4: Fox News, I'm John Saucier. Canadian Prime Minister Mark Carney working on a trade agreement on U.S. tariffs and says while they were able to make some progress, talks ultimately fell apart because of demands from the United States.
5: We made progress. We did make some progress in recent weeks. In the end, that momentum reversed. And we could not accept what the U.S. had offered, nor could we give what they asked.
4: President Trump accusing Canada of ripping off the U.S. for years. In a recent post on Truth Social, some Canadian goods imported into the United States now facing a 50% tariff. Treasury Secretary Scott Bessin questioning Canadian Prime Minister Carney's decision not to agree to a deal.
6: Is he trying to benefit himself, the Liberal Party, or the Canadian people? Because they were offered a very good job.
4: The Canadian Prime Minister blamed a collapse in trade talks on U.S. negotiators issuing a bunch of last-minute demands, vowed to set his own tariffs in retaliation starting it next month. 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
8: It's just after 2 o'clock. Thanks for making the Talk of the Quad Cities KQ&A your choice for your Monday. I'm Marty Myers with a check of your news brought to you by Bradshaw Family Dental. A vision almost 2 decades in the making has taken a major step towards reality.
9: Staff is requesting council approval for the updated parking improvements that provide additional parking capacity while maintaining the park's natural character. During a study session in February 2025, council reviewed a conceptual design that proposed replacing the informal dirt parking area with a paved parking lot. Members had expressed concerns that the concept exceeded the intent of the 2000 master plan and directed staff to return with a revision that included limited parking, an ADA accessible parking space, a passenger drop-off area, and restoration of the surrounding parking area. This summer, staff has monitored parking operations during peak splash pad use and observed continued parking congestion and limited availability of accessible parking. The Prescott City Council study session will be held at City Hall, located on North Montezuma Street. I'm Lindsay Draper reporting.
8: Firefighters are battling a wildfire about 6 miles from the town of Baghdad.
10: As of 7:30 last night, the Camp Wood fire was estimated at 100 acres. According to the Arizona Department of Forestry and Fire Management, the fire remains active on all sides and was caused by lightning. It's burning in chaparral and pinyon juniper in steep, difficult terrain on Blue Mountain. Resources are engaged with suppression, with an Arizona Forestry wildland crew providing structure protection to 2 ranches ahead of the fire to the northeast. Additional resources include a second crew, engines, a medical team, and more overhead is on order for today. I'm Gregory Scott reporting.
8: Northern Arizona has been getting pounded by monsoon rains, and more rain is expected.
11: Heavy rain started falling Thursday with areas including Flagstaff getting hit.
12: We were seeing the heaviest

0: green, kind of in that like west of Flagstaff area, sort of towards like Belmont Park type area, where we saw like almost up to, you know, inch and a half, maybe close to 2 inches.
1: Flagstaff meteorologist Jake Lewandowski expects more storms to move through the area over the next several days, but probably not as severe as Thursday.
0: More of a stable air mass that kind of starts to move over our heads. Definitely still going to be thunderstorm activity across northern Arizona, across the high terrain. Not like having those like big lines of thunderstorms that are going to move through the valleys and don't really see that potential.
1: Moderate monsoon activity will continue through today, mainly along the higher terrain during the afternoon and evening hours. As high pressure builds over Arizona, expect hot temperatures and a decrease in storm activity to develop as moisture decreases. There will be chances for showers and thunderstorms in the Prescott area through the weekend. I'm Bill Monroe reporting.
2: And the Arizona Diamondbacks start a three-game series as they host the Chicago Cubs at 6 tonight. 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
2: Your KQ&A Friday afternoon forecast for Prescott in the Quad Cities. Under sunny skies, you'll reach a high of 92 degrees. 64 degrees will be your overnight low under mostly clear skies. And then just a slight chance of thunderstorms on Saturday, and you'll see a high near 93 degrees. Sunny and hot in Cottonwood and the Verde Valley for today, 103 degrees your high. Under mostly clear skies, 74 degrees your overnight low. And then just a slight chance of afternoon showers on Saturday, your high reaching 103 degrees. Have a fantastic Friday. I'm Marty Myers for the Talk of the Quad Cities, KQ&A. 99.9 FM in Prescott, 95.5 FM in Prescott Valley and Cottonwood, 11:30 a.m., and everywhere you go with our free AZ Hometown Radio mobile app.

0: Morning, glory, and evening, grace, America. I'm Hugh Hewitt. Good Monday to you. I'm joined by Rear Admiral Mark Montgomery, retired United States Navy, senior fellow with the Foundation for the Defense of Democracy. Admiral, thanks for joining me again. Oil is at $84.94 a barrel at this hour, down 2.5% today after a weekend full of your colleague Richard Goldberg and others pointing out that oil is flowing through the strait. What is going on in the strait in your assessment?
1: So I think what's happening, first, thanks for having me, Hugh. And what I think is happening is that they are, we're able to, using the southern transit lane, the southernmost through Omani waters, with U.S. aircraft overhead and a diminishment of Iranian situational awareness tools, mostly radar and video kind of systems they had on small and electronic warfare systems they had on small islands in the strait and on their on the coastline around Bandar Abbas. They used to have a lot of systems that would tell them where merchant ships were. Now the ships are going dark. Their automatic information signal turned off, with U.S. aircraft providing defense against whatever missiles might come out or drones might come out. And they're able to successfully get, I think over the last 3 weeks, probably 7 million barrels a day, but over the last week, maybe 9 million barrels a day of fossil fuels through the that southernmost scheme. I think there's some others that come through the Iranian transit lanes that come from Arab states. I imagine there's some kind of illicit payment occurring on those.
0: So would open source intelligence miss a strike by the IRGC on an LNG tanker or a 2 million barrel tanker from UAE or Qatar?
1: First, I think CENTCOM would acknowledge it, so we wouldn't miss it because of that. Second, I think the UAE or the host nation that owned the tanker would acknowledge it because they have to make claims against that attack and that loss. And it could be loss of life as well. So I do not believe that strikes are happening and you and I aren't hearing about it.
0: Okay, so extrapolate that out in light of what Secretary Bessent announced today, the operation designed to cut off all economic activity with Iran. And this is in addition to the blockade. Your sources, do they think Iran will collapse?
1: So here's what I would say. First, the blockade is working, right? The blockade is increasing pressure. We know the changes in inflation in Iran. We know the economic problems they're having because their leadership has, their secular leadership has on occasion discussed that publicly. The leadership of their banks have mentioned this. So we are stopping, 90% of their fossil fuel deliveries to anywhere through the very effective blockade. They can still do some land delivery, but it's really limited. So that's number one. Number two, this is now about squeezing the rest of the economy. You know, it was a good announcement. I kind of wish it had been we have initiated phone calls to tell people, if you do not stop, we're going to initiate it. But okay, let's make that phone call period like 24 hours. If we don't get a response, we'll take that as a we don't care, and down come your sanctions. But I think we have to isolate Iran from the international economy. And unfortunately, this isolation runs through China.
0: So expand on that a little bit, Admiral. Do you think China will play ball with us?
1: I think they're going to test us, Hugh. They're going to see if we'll really sanction what are called teapot refineries. So 25% of Chinese refineries are refineries that specialize in avoiding sanctions. They take fuel from Iran, from Russia, and previously from Venezuela. That's all they do. They literally specialize in getting around U.S. OFAC and other sanctions and dealing with getting discounted oil from these, renegade states like Iran and Russia. And so I absolutely think it's the proper thing to do. The Chinese should do this. If we were openly having the mob run, import exports that undermine the Chinese economy out of L.A. and San Francisco, the Chinese would ask us to shut them down. We've asked nicely. I think it's time to very rapidly move from this kind of we're going to request via telephone to, sanctions are in place on these teapot refineries and anyone in China who does business with them. So that is to say the banks that facilitate these payments.
0: All right, Admiral, next question. Because the blockade's been in place effectively for months now, what happens to the harbors and the facilities that Iran normally uses to process their oil? We heard about storage issues, but what about the actual maritime facility? If they don't work, do they fall apart?
1: I think they'll be okay in that regard. You know, pumping stations are pretty basic. You know, I think Karg Island, you know, maybe the first hookup once they're allowed to, you know, in some future world where they can start pumping from there. You know, maybe it takes a few extra hours, a few extra days to get the first one hooked up and going, but they'll be all right. I don't think they decay away that fast. The bigger issue, as you've heard, is that they've kind of, they're filled up. They can't fill tankers anymore. They're full. The ones they have in the Gulf are full. They can't fill their actual stowages because they're full. So they're having to secure pump, you know, the actual pumping and withdrawal of fossil fuels.
0: All right, so wrapping up back to the original question about effectiveness of this entire blockade and this entire embargo. When Mark Dubowitz warns, as he did on Friday and Saturday in the New York Post, your colleague at FDD, that the Iranians will lash out in order to try and inflict maximum political damage on President Trump in October, what can they do that they wouldn't already do?
1: So I think they'll try to repeat what they successfully did during the 40-day air combat campaign. That's when they used drones to strike close-in infrastructure. That is the infrastructure of Bahrain, Kuwait, Qatar, Eastern Saudi Arabia, and United Arab Emirates, and hit them with short-range Shahed drones that historically that got through during those 40 days. Now, hopefully, we've been working hard, you know, getting Ukrainian and American drone systems into our allied and partner countries so that they can defend themselves better. You can't use the air-based, the ones on aircraft, because your aircraft would have to be feet dry at low altitude over Iran to shoot down these drones, and that's unhealthy for the aircraft. So you really need these ground-based drone systems, something we really were short of. You know, we failed in 2024, 2025 to recognize this threat from observing Russia and Ukraine. The Iranians did see the impact of the Jaran and Shahed drones, and they became dependent on them. So I think we have to be good on that. If we're good on that, I don't think Iran has a good, I don't think they have a second, tier, another weapon that they could use effectively.
0: All right, last question. I believe you were the carrier group commander for the Washington out of Japan for a period of time. The Washington's headed to replace the Lincoln, might be there already. How long does it take to do that, and does the fact that they've been a Pacific ship all these years impact their ability to quickly learn and adapt to the Persian Gulf and Indian Ocean?
1: So here's good news. Yeah, I commanded a carrier strike group for 2 years, the George Washington carrier strike group for 2 years, best 2 years of my, most enjoyable 2 years of my career. The carrier strike group, the one in Japan, has four times now gone to the Arabian Gulf, you know, for OEF, Iraqi freedom, for the Afghan war, and for Desert Storm. So this is not uncommon. This carrier strike group and its air wing had the highest readiness in the fleet, so they're going to be just fine going over doing that. They're there already. They'll do great. They're using slightly different weapon systems, and they're probably prioritized when you're thinking about fighting China. But that's something they learned in the 2 weeks going over. I'm sure the carrier air wing was fully up and ready to go. There'll be no loss of readiness with them replacing the Lincoln. In fact, it might be a slight uptick only because the carrier air wing has slightly more aircraft than a continental U.S.-based one like the Abraham Lincoln. So it's actually a better deal for the CENTCOM commander. And Brad Cooper knows that because he was stationed out in Korea, and he knows the capability of the four deployed carrier strike group.
0: So do you think the George Washington carrier strike group is happy to have this assignment? Is this something they're eager to get to?
1: I know on a deeply personal level that they are happy to have this assignment. And, you know, the ability to carry out your nation's tasking is the highest, you know, service that an American warfighter can do. So the sailors and airmen of the George Washington Carrier Strike Group are excited to be there doing what the president's ordered. You know, probably our allies and partners in Northeast Asia, a little less happy right now.
0: But I thought that would be your answer, but I didn't know, and I'm a civilian, so I'm glad I asked. Admiral Mark Montgomery, retired United States Navy, thank you for joining me from the Foundation for the Defense of Democracies. I'll be right back, America. Stay tuned.
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0: I want to introduce you to this week's sponsor, the Hugh Hewitt Book Club, author Craig W. Stanfill and his new novel, Carbon Zero. 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

0: Welcome back. I'm Hugh Hewitt. That's Carly Simon on her new album. At 83, she released a new album last week. I saw that in my weekend reading, and I thought, good for her. It's called Comes in Waves. Comes in Waves. And good for Carly Simon. My phone number is 1-800-520-1234. I very rarely take phone calls. I have two subject matters. If you're a Browns fan, you can call me and vent. I know that the lines are jammed at every sports station in America over maybe the worst decision ever in a sports franchise history. Revisited, the gift that keeps on giving. And I know Deshaun Watson apologized today for his mental breakdown and lash out at the fans on Saturday. But when there's an old Irish proverb, I use it a lot, when everybody says you're drunk, you'd better sit down. Everybody in the world, not in the Browns organization. I mean, every sports analyst, ranging from big to little market, national guys, local gals, national gals, every fan who's had an opinion, and especially ticket holders, season ticket holders, they hate Todd Monken's decision to start Deshaun Watson. Not only because he had a terrible game, if he'd come out and said, look, I had a terrible game, my head wasn't in it, it was a preseason game, I'm playing in the second half, I'm just getting loose, you saw me play against the Bills in practice, I'm pretty good, and I hope the fans will give me a chance. I think I'm ahead of Shadur and I should start. Instead, self-pitying, rambling, grudge match against Cleveland fans who booed him because he was bad, objectively bad, in the game in Cleveland. And a foreshadowing of what's going to happen. And then, remember, he's 30 years old. He's made, I don't know, if he made a half billion dollars from football, but he made $230 million from the Browns. And he walked out in that press conference on Tuesday, on Saturday, after he, you know, ragged the fans and jabbed the fans. He got asked, do you have any regrets at all about, you know, the last 5 years? And he said, cut number 31.
1: No, I don't regret anything in my life.
0: All right, remember, this guy with 27 sexual assault charges against him, suspended from the league, no regrets, didn't rehab his Achilles in Cleveland the first time, re-injured it a second time, no regrets. I'm sorry I let the people of Cleveland down. I'm sorry about choices I made in Houston, but they're behind me. I know people still hold that against me, but I've tried my best. Instead, it was real. I'm not going to play it for you because it's just too disheartening that he's so unaware. But, okay, so he lacks any self-awareness. But Todd Monken is a lifer in football. He's 62 years old. It's his one shot to coach the NFL. He doesn't have to do this unless he's been told to do this. I can't imagine Jimmy and Dee Haslam don't understand sunk costs. I had originally worked it out in my head that the Browns were going to kind of tank, but they were going to try and get some value into Deshaun Watson, show that he can play a little bit. Matthew Stafford, no, but better than Joe Flacco. If you're down three quarterbacks and it's November 10th and you've got to trade for someone because you got a chance, you're going to get a quarterback back in 5 weeks, and you got to have someone run an NFL offense, and you only have rookies, and there's no one around the league, and we can't get Brett Favre to come out of retirement, sort of thing. And maybe Watson looked okay, mediocre, but okay. Maybe a trade, a fourth-round draft choice for him, and you get a little bit back of your draft capital as you amass stuff for next year. But after Saturday, there's just no excuse for it. Now, it's not me. This is the harshest one I'm going to play. All right? This is Jim Rome. And Jim Rome's been doing sports talk for longer than anybody, and he doesn't hold back. Here's Jim Rome on Deshaun Watson today.
2: Bad quarterback, bad guy, bad organization. And again, forget QB competition. This dude shouldn't even be on that team at all right now. The owner knew this was a failed experiment a year and a half ago. The rest of us knew long before that. Most of us knew from day one that this was one of the single worst ideas in NFL history. And day one of this miserable idea and experiment was now 4 years ago, and nothing has changed? 4 years ago and a shredded Achilles, and nothing has changed? So believe me, I understand why Browns fan is frustrated. They should be. I am frustrated for Browns fan. At this point, Browns fan probably wouldn't even care if Jimmy Haslam went Art Modell and moved this team under the cover of darkness. Hell, Browns fan would probably cheer for that as loud as they cheered for Deshaun's severed Achilles. Because having no team has got to be better than having a team quarterbacked by this washed, entitled, oblivious creep.
0: All right, that's pretty harsh. I don't cheer his getting injured, and I don't want the Browns to go anywhere, but that's just representative. All right, it's not, if you're just coming in, let's go to Pat McAfee, who probably has the biggest sports show in America. Again, this is the biggest story of the weekend. We've got Operation Economic Choke-Off going today, and we've got Hassan Piker celebrating the death of Charlie Kirk. But most of the energy online has been over this extraordinary degree of separation between a very wealthy athlete and the fans who pay for his salary and the ownership and the coaching staff. Here's Pat McAfee, cut number 33.
3: I've talked about it a lot this morning. I'm shocked. If this was just a football decision, just football, I haven't seen every day of practice, I would probably say coin flip, 50-50, start the guy you want. Doesn't really like matter to me. After the Saturday's press conference, I'm shocked that they did this to the Cleveland fans. I've said if I was a Cleveland fan, and Deshaun's still starting week three, I would not.
0: Pause it there. I'll play the rest of it after the break. 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I'll be right back on the Hugh Hewitt Show.

0: News. I'm John Saucier. Canadian Prime Minister Mark Carney working on a trade agreement on U.S. tariffs and says while they were able to make some progress, talks ultimately fell apart because of demands from the United States.
1: We made progress. We did make some progress in recent weeks. In the end, that momentum reversed. And we could not accept what the U.S. had offered, nor could we give what they asked.
0: President Trump accusing Canada of ripping off the U.S. for years in a recent post on Truth Social. Some Canadian goods imported into the United States now facing a 50% tariff. Treasury Secretary Scott Bessent questioning Canadian Prime Minister Carney's decision not to agree to a deal.
2: Is he trying to benefit himself, the Liberal Party, or the Canadian people? Because they were offered a very good job.
0: The Canadian Prime Minister blamed a collapse in trade talks on U.S. negotiators issuing a bunch of last-minute demands, vowed to set his own tariffs in retaliation starting it next month. America's listening to Fox News.
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0: Welcome back, America. I'm Hugh Hewitt. Breaking news, the United States Supreme Court, by a 6-3 decision, has upheld President Trump's mail-in ballot restrictions, removing an injunction that prohibited them from going into effect. Among them, each United States Postal Service envelope will have to have a unique barcode with tracking on it. The Department of Homeland Security and the Social Security Administration must create an approved voter list, and the United States Postal Service may only send ballots to that list. Those regs are going to go into effect while the full case is heard, and I imagine that means that they will be in effect for this November's election. I'm not one to think that that is actually that big of a deal, but it's 6-3, so it will be treated as another ideological decision on the emergency docket. But the Supreme Court had to act because there was an executive order imposing these restrictions on the Postal Service. District court and a circuit court enjoined the order, and the Supreme Court said, no, the order can go forward. We'll hold a hearing on the merits. So that's where that is. I'll keep you posted if we get more details. I just don't know much about that case. Don't want you to forget, we have a dystopian football situation in Cleveland, but I have a dystopian novel right here, Carbon Zero. Carbon Zero is the Hugh Hewitt Book Club choice, and the Hugh Hewitt Book Club choice is by Craig W. Stanfill. It's a novel about artificial intelligence. Stanfill spent years as an AI pioneer, so he can really get his arms around where this technology could take us. He understands the subject. I've got the advanced copy here. I read it in 2 days. I wrote a review of it for Town Hall, which you can look up, Hugh Hewitt Town Hall Carbon Zero. One seemingly harmless request to the wrong AI agent results in this novel. And it's a dystopian novel, and it's kind of scary because not long ago, 3 weeks ago, we had an AI agent go rogue, actually self-actuate, tell itself to go where it wanted to go. And so now Stanfill has come up in Carbon Zero with a fast-paced techno thriller grounded in that technology, in the worst-case nightmare. And if you enjoy novels that entertain you while they make you think about best case, worst case, pre-order Carbon Zero today. The Kindle edition, just the Kindle, you don't get the book. 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And if you want to get the real book, search Carbon Zero on Amazon or visit mybookclub@hughhewitt.com. Or remember the author, Craig W. Stanfill, S-T-A-N-F-I-L-L, Craig W. Stanfill, and go find it on Amazon.com. Carbon Zero. I'm going to interview Craig about the book tomorrow. Let me remind you, I'm also in the Relief Factor studio and got my 10 miles in. I brag a little bit when I do that, when I hit double digits, because I've been doing this for nearly 50 years, and I like to get to double digits. I'm not going to do any more marathons. Maybe I'll do a half marathon in my life again. I don't know. 10Ks are usually what I'm limited to. But it was great weather, perfect weather for trundling, and no one's going to mistake me for a racer anymore. There are four kinds of runners. Racers, you're under 8 minutes a mile. Runner, 8 to 10. Trundlers, 10 to 15. And fast walkers with your heart rate up, which is great. Just keep moving. That's about 15 minutes a mile, no matter what it is. Relief Factor will help you get over the minor aches and pains that come with that kind of exercise. All it takes is $17.76 for a 3-week starter pack. That means you take 3 packets of Relief Factor, and if you're watching on the Salem News Channel, that's what a packet looks like. It's got 4 pills in it, like carrying curcumin, resveratrol, and omega. I always take it in hour number 1. So in the first week that you get your starter pack, you take 3 of those a day, then you take 2 of those a day for the second week, and then you're like me, 1 a day for the next 15 plus years. Only supplement I've taken in more than 20 years. I get offered a lot of money to endorse, take other supplements, not interested. My health is good. I'm blessed by good health. I keep in shape. The one thing you got to worry about is pulling muscles and minor aches and pains. Like I did 10 miles, that'll stay with you next day. And I was moving a little bit slow at church on the mass on Saturday night, kneeling a little bit up and down, and then fetching Mrs. Hewitt, and I went full Presbyterian on Sunday. less getting up and down and no kneeling, but steps. And when you're a little bit sore, you're a little bit sore, but it's gone today because Relief Factor works. 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I'll be right back. Hassan Piker next.
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0: I'm Stacey Garrity, and I'm running for governor of Pennsylvania. This year, America celebrated 250 years since a revolutionary idea was born in Pennsylvania, that free people could govern themselves and build a nation based on natural, God-given rights worth defending. I have tried to live that idea, serving 30 years in the Army Reserve, 3 combat deployments, earning 2 Bronze Stars, and as Pennsylvania's treasurer, I fought waste and fraud and returned more than $1 billion to hardworking families. Now I'm running for governor of Pennsylvania. 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I'm Stacey Garrity. 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
3: Arizona News Audio. Progress in the investigation of last week's shooting in Tucson had left a 23-year-old police recruit dead and his pregnant fiancée, a county corrections officer, wounded. One of 3 people identified as suspects arrested over the weekend.
4: With the help of the FBI, they executed that warrant in the Tucson area at a hotel for the arrest of 39-year-old Santiago George Rogers.
3: Angelica Correa with the Pima County Sheriff's Office saying a second suspect was located and is being questioned. Search goes on for 33-year-old Alex James Barnett. Another poll out on the Arizona governor's race, this one showing things closer than previous polls, with Governor Katie Hobbs holding just a 1.5-point lead over challenger Andy Biggs.
5: That race is up for grabs. Anyone can easily take the lead on this with the right combination of messaging and spending.
3: Pollster Greg Pico with Next Gen. High school security guard in Tempe arrested Anthony Cruz, accused of using security cameras to view and download videos of 13 to 15-year-old girls. Diamondbacks beat the Reds at Chase Field 5-3. Jeff Scott, Arizona News Audio.
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0: Welcome back, America. I'm Hugh Hewitt. I got a cover with you, got in your cars late today or tuned in the Salem News Channel late. Hassan Piker did two things this weekend, both of them reprehensible, or in the last week. I'm going to be careful. This weekend, he mocked the grieving for Charlie Kirk. There was a song written about Charlie Kirk, I believe, by a Christian worship and praise band. And this is Hassan Piker with his crazy left-wing lunatic communist Maoist fringe outfit on, mocking Charlie and his murder by singing that song, cut number four. Four or 500 people there, crazy left-wing lunatics, and it's being videoed. And Hassan Piker is this ghoulish and offensive, deeply disturbed individual, I think. That comes on the heels earlier in the week. There's a Michigan State Senator by the name of Jeremy Moss. And Piker attacked him last week. I want to read the quotes as ChatGPT has them. If Jews in America, Mr. Moss, State Senator Moss is Jewish, if Jews in America keep putting this idea out there that they are singularly invested in Israel, eventually someone will come around and take action, not against the State of Israel, mind you, but against American Jews. All right? That's what he said, against American Jews. We have a bit of that audio, not all of it, a bit of it, cut number three.
1: And you want to know why? Because people don't f*** with Israel any longer. And if Jews in America keep putting this idea out there that they are singularly invested in Israel, eventually someone's going to come around and take action. Not against the State of Israel, mind you, but against American Jews. Okay? We're teaching people the wrong lesson. I don't know how people don't recognize how dangerous this predicament is, how dangerous this is for Jews. You're running around basically tying your entire identity to a country that inevitably will be seen as basically Jewish ISIS. And you're saying, as Jews, this is all we care about.
0: I'm kind of astonished by that. Abdul El-Sayed, who is the Democratic nominee in Michigan for the United States Senate against Mike Rogers, his running mate is Hassan Piker. Hassan Piker got him the nomination over Hedy Stevens. And Hassan Piker is the running mate of Troy Jackson in Michigan as a DSAer. Hassan Piker is the running mate of Peggy Flanagan in Minnesota. Hassan Piker is the running mate of Chris Pappas, the DSA-endorsed candidate in New Hampshire. He is the running mate of James Tallarico, the weird liberal in Texas. He is the running mate of Angie Nixon, the DSA-er in Florida. Hassan Piker is the face of the Democratic Party. And he's anti-Semitic. And that's a threat. Abdul Sayed quickly put out a statement that did not condemn what Sayed said, either mocking Charlie Kirk's death or the grief around Charlie Gett or the comments aimed at Moss. He said, only I speak for my campaign. So he's running away from him. So Abdul El-Sayed is a coward. He won't disown Hassan Piker. What do you think about that? 1-800-520-1234. I'm on in Detroit right now. All right, Detroit? Are you going to vote for Abdul El-Sayed when he's afraid to say this guy's nuts and I'm not him? and Jews don't have to be afraid because they support Israel. Americans who are not Jewish, like Hugh Hewitt, who support Israel, we don't have to be afraid. There are a lot of people who support Israel for one very simple reason. It's our best and most important strategic ally in the world. It's a nuclear power that can and will project force in defense of the West and American interests, and they have operated wing-to-wing with us, most recently against the Islamic Republic of Iran. They are a great ally. They are a strong ally. It's got nothing to do with theology or ethnicity or philo-Semitism. It's got to do with hard-nosed American self-interest. And we don't let Americans threaten American Jews. We ought not, I mean, we can't stop him. It's his First Amendment right to threaten American Jews. The Brandenburg test in Supreme Court law is absent the present intent and ability to cause harm to someone. You can say whatever you want. Right? You can't punish a threat. That's not the law of Great Britain and other places, but the law in the United States. Hassan Piker can effectively threaten Jews in America and not worry about any liability for that. But the Democratic Party owns him. Lock, stock, and barrel. And when I come back, I'll play for you the way they answer it. Chris Van Hollen filibustered it with Kristen Welker yesterday because Kristen wouldn't interrupt him. And no one has to filibuster anything. You have to say, he's ghoulish and ghastly, and I won't have anything to do with him. I won't appear with him, and no Democrat should. Or put your arms around him like Abdul El-Sayed did. Campaign with him. Just say, look, It's not time for American Jews anymore. Their golden age is over. They better become Republicans because they sure don't have a home in the Democratic Party. Mr. Mamdani showed us the way. And that's the DSA. It's an anti-Semitic party. And an anti-Semitic cult within the Democratic Party that's taken over the Democratic Party. That's what they've got to say. And unfortunately, Dwayne grabbed every clip of every Democrat being asked about him. And they dodged, weaved, or filibustered. They won't say it because they're afraid of Hassan Piker and the crazy left wing of the Democratic Party that's dragging them down. You vote for any Democrat anywhere in America, you're voting for Hassan Piker. Vote for any Democrat anywhere in America, you're voting for Hassan Piker. I'll be right back, America. Stay tuned.

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11: Welcome back, America. I'm Hugh Hewitt. Yesterday, there were Sunday shows, and Hassan Piker had been ghoulish about Charlie Kirk and had threatened State Senator from Michigan, who's Jewish, the week before. Biggest weekend story, political story out there. And so I asked Dwayne, Mr. Producer, to go through the five Sunday shows and find everyone who talked about Hassan Piker. We had one exchange between Kristen Welker and Tim Scott that Kristen Welker would not let Tim Scott finish. And then we had Chris Van Hollen on Meet the Press with Kristen Welker. And Chris Van Hollen has been endorsed by Abdu El Sayed, who was carried over the finish line by Hassan Piker. Here's his response, cut number six.
12: All right, I do have to ask you about your own political future. You have faced growing calls to challenge leader Chuck Schumer for Democratic leader. If your party were to retake the Senate, I know that that's an if still. Those calls followed you even while you were campaigning with Abdul Al-Sayed. I want to play a little clip and get your reaction on the other side.
13: We want someone who's going to be there for working people in Michigan. And, of course, to be a United States senator, so for working people all over the country.
14: And a new Senate majority leader.
13: And we need to make sure. And if I have anything to do about it, the next Senate majority leader, Chris Van Hollen.
12: All right, well, there it is. Abdul Al-Sayed endorsing you as the next majority leader if Democrats retake control of the Senate. Do you want the job?
11: No question about Hassan Piker. None. an absolutely meaningless question, do you want the job? Time eater, a time waster, and compare to Tim Scott, cut number five.
12: All right, let's talk about another state that you raised, another big state, Michigan, the face-off between Democrat Abdul El-Sayed and former Congressman Mike Rogers. The NRSC continues to put out social media posts claiming that Abdul El-Sayed has quote-unquote terrorist ties, and yet there is no evidence that he has terrorist ties. Senator, should the NRSC stop running those ads?
15: Well, we know without question that he had family members who helped resource Osama bin Laden. We know without question that he campaigns with Piker, who said at one point that America deserved 9/11.
12: Let's stay focused on Al-Sayed, though.
11: All right, you see what you did? Let's not bring up Hassan Piker because that's inconvenient for Democrats. I know, Kristen. I've worked with Kristen. I did a debate with Kristen. That's someone in her ear telling her, don't let him get near Piker. We don't want to indict the Democratic Party for their problem. We don't want to throw a lantern on their problem, which is Hassan Piker. That's the media. It will not protect the Democrats from Hassan Piker. He is their poster boy. Thank you, Adam. Thank you, Harley. Thank you, Generalissimo. No, thank you, Cleveland Browns. I'll be back tomorrow.

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3: Fox News, I'm Tom Graham. Nearly 90,000 people have been asked or ordered to leave their homes in Nevada. The so-called Hawk Fire continues to rage near Reno. Fox Weather's Max Gordon.
4: Dry conditions and strong winds fueled the fire. Officials say it was human caused, but wouldn't elaborate further as an investigation continues. Six people have been injured, three firefighters and three civilians.
3: A wildfire burning more than 15,000 acres so far. President Trump says his administration is taking steps to expand school choice as millions of students return to class.
5: The United States spends more money on education than any other country in the world by double, and our results should be better than they are.
3: Parents are eligible for a federal tax credit to cover tuition and other costs of private schools. Opponents, though, fear the money will be taken from traditional public schools. America's listening to Fox News.
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7: It's just after 3 o'clock. Thanks for making the Talk of the Quad Cities KQ&A your choice for your Monday. I'm Marty Myers with a check of your news brought to you by Verde Valley Sanctuary. Firefighters are battling a wildfire about 6 miles from the town of Baghdad. As of 7:30 last night, the Camp Wood Fire was estimated at 100 acres. The Arizona Department of Forestry and Fire Management says the fire remains active on all sides. The lightning-caused fire is burning in chaparral and pinyon juniper in steep, difficult terrain on Blue Mountain. Resources are engaged with suppression with an Arizona Forestry wildland crew providing structure protection to two ranches ahead of the fire to the northeast. Additional resources include a second crew, engines, a medical team, and more overhead is on order for today. New charges for a 31-year-old Cottonwood man already in custody for child molestation allegations.
8: Chester Cox was arrested last June on multiple counts of sexual conduct with a minor and child molestation for incidents that were reported years after they occurred. During the ongoing investigation, Yavapai County Sheriff's detectives executed a search warrant on Cox's electronic devices. Evidence recovered has revealed additional criminal activity involving minors. Detectives found hidden video recording devices placed in areas under the subject's control, including inside his classroom at Bright Elementary School in Cottonwood. Several children who were secretly recorded in the classroom and restroom have been identified. They appear to be unaware of the recordings. Cox is facing additional charges of surreptitious videotaping and sexual exploitation of a minor. I'm Greg Paul reporting.
7: Prescott Chamber of Commerce officials are warning residents of a membership scam.
9: An email from someone identifying themselves as Kaylee Wood is being circulated. The email asks if the recipient is interested in obtaining the latest distribution and membership list. It goes on to say the Prescott Chamber of Commerce 2026 includes over 1,000 valuable contacts that can enhance outreach and networking efforts. Kaylee, who says she's a business executive, asks if the recipient would like to proceed, and she will share pricing and further details. If you've received this email, Prescott Chamber of Commerce officials are asking you not to respond. They have not partnered with anyone to sell personal information on a distribution list. Anyone who believes they have fallen victim to a scam should report it to their local law enforcement agency. I'm Gregory Scott reporting.
7: And the Arizona Diamondbacks closed out their weekend series against the Cincinnati Reds with a 5-3 win yesterday afternoon. The Diamondbacks start a 3-game series as they host the Chicago Cubs at 6 tonight, and you can catch all of the live action.

0: question right here on KQ&A. 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
0: Your KQ&A Friday afternoon forecast for Prescott in the Quad Cities. Under sunny skies, you'll reach a high of 92 degrees. 64 degrees will be your overnight low under mostly clear skies. And then just a slight chance of thunderstorms on Saturday, and you'll see a high near 93 degrees. Sunny and hot in Cottonwood and the Verde Valley for today, 103 degrees your high. Under mostly clear skies, 74 degrees your overnight low. And then just a slight chance of afternoon showers on Saturday, your high reaching 103 degrees. Have a fantastic Friday. 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
9: 888-971-SAGE, 888-971-7243. I am Larry Elder. We are Salem News Channel. Secretary of Treasury Scott Bessent describes the economic warfare now unleashed on Iran. He says we are entering what he calls the end game. Trump gets absolutely no credit for the steep drop in fentanyl deaths. At a rally, Hassan Piker mocks the death of Charlie Kirk. Who does that? Remember when Obama defended himself against criticism that he was deporting illegal aliens who were nonviolent? We do. Gavin Newsom actually praises a Trump policy? Can you guess which one? A member of the British Parliament reads from a Muslim gang rape report. Congresswoman Jasmine Crockett implies blacks are being lynched today in America. DSA Florida Senate candidate Angie Nixon quotes a Marxist Black Panther cop killer who escaped from prison here in America, fled to Cuba, and who was for years in the top 10 FBI most wanted list. Minority Leader Hakeem Jeffries had a secret meeting with Jared Kushner. But, I thought Jeffries called the Trump administration authoritarian. Was Jeffries meeting with fascists? All of this and more, 888-971-SAGE, 888-971-7243. Fathers under the category of who cares, I'm writing an article. The TV was on. Nina picked some movie. I didn't know what she was watching. And I was writing about when I was playing Little League. And as I was writing it, I look up, and on the screen was a baseball. I mean, what are the odds of my sitting here writing a story, not paying attention to the movie, writing about playing Little League baseball, and I look up and there's a baseball on the screen. It's only on the screen for about 3 seconds. The movie had to do with two kids who were kidnapped, who were Little League baseball players. They were very good friends. But I looked up right at this moment. I hadn't looked at the movie at all. The movie had been on for maybe 15, 20 minutes. And I saw a baseball. So I told this to Nina, and she was about as impressed about this as you were. So I'm going to move on. 888-971-SAGE. Who cares, Elder? Get to the point. All right. I want to start here. Now, we all know that Trump's a fascist. Trump's a Nazi. Trump's authoritarian. Trump's a dictator. Trump's a tyrant. Trump's been likened to Mao, likened to Hitler, likened to Mussolini. Trump is trying to undermine the foundations of our republic. Trump is defying the Constitution. Trump hates the Constitution. On and on, right? So I'm surprised. I read an article in the New York Times. Headline, Hakeem Jeffries and Jared Kushner meet privately as midterm attacks fly. That's the headline. Subheadline, President Trump's son-in-law and the man in line to be Speaker of the Democratic-led House discussed how Democrats and the administration could work together. Now, it turns out Mike Johnson was not happy with this meeting because he said it implied that Kushner believes, by that extension, that Trump believes that the Democrats are likely to take control of the House. So that's why Mike Johnson was upset about this. But that's not what I want to talk about. Why would you meet with somebody who's a member of administration that you refer to as, quote, authoritarian, end quote, which is what Jeffries has called it? By the way, Jeffries, unlike Kamala Harris, has never called Trump fascist. I checked. I could not find anywhere where Jeffries said it. He might have said it privately, but he certainly hasn't said it publicly. But he has publicly referred to the Trump administration as authoritarian, as was, of course, Adolf Hitler. Were American members of Congress meeting with Adolf Hitler? So why would you meet with somebody who's a member of an administration or advisor to administration? Kushner, I don't think, is officially a member of the administration. He's an advisor, an envoy. Why would you meet with an envoy of an administration that you've called authoritarian? And the answer is, as I said last week, they don't really. They, meaning Jeffries and Chuck Schumer and Nancy Pelosi, you know, the leaders of the party. They don't believe that Donald Trump is a fascist. They don't believe he's a Nazi. They don't believe he's a tyrant. They are happy to say it, happy to use that rhetoric, because they think it works. I recall after George W. Bush left office, Nancy Pelosi, who referred to him, ridiculed him as an oil man, she said publicly, George W. Bush was a lovely man. Well, you weren't saying that when he's in office. He was a lovely man. My point is, the Hassan Pikers of the world, the Jasmine Crocketts of the world, the Joy Reids of the world, the Daria Lisa Avila Chevaliers of the world, they believe this claptrap. They believe this BS. That's why you have a whole bunch of young people who feel that Nancy Pelosi and Chuck Schumer and Hakeem Jeffries aren't fighting hard enough. After all, you call somebody a fascist, you can't just, you know, well, we don't like this legislation, or I'm going to call it the big ugly bill. He's a fascist. Shouldn't you be taking much stronger action against fascists? So here he is, Hakeem Jeffries, referring to the Trump administration as authoritarian while meeting with the son-in-law of the man he accuses of running an authoritarian regime. Say it ain't so. That's one thing. Then there's this. The man gets credit, I'm talking about Trump, not Hakeem Jeffries, for absolutely nothing. Headline in Just the News. I was asked last week, what sources do you think are good sources? And I mentioned Just the News. So if you're not checking out the Just the News website, if you're on Twitter, you're not checking out their Twitter feed, you're missing out. By the way, I'm very active on Twitter, at Larry Elder. I'm very active on Threads. I'm very active on Truth Social, on Facebook, and on Instagram, so be sure and check me out. Just the News headline, from crisis to comeback, how Trump's war on fentanyl cut deaths by more than 10,000. And it goes over all the things that Trump 1.0 and 2.0 has done that has caused a dramatic fall in fentanyl crossing the southern border. Opioid deaths fell 22% from 2024 to 2025, according to the CDC. Trump 1.0, the administration conducted about 450 miles of border fencing, including new and replacement sections, according to Customs and Border Patrol. Trump 2.0, expanded barriers, all of which has resulted in a 45% drop in nationwide fentanyl seizures in fiscal year 2025. Several cartels were designated as foreign terrorist organizations, FTOs, which enabled additional sanctions and prosecutions. All of this after 4 years of open borders. Is the man, Donald Trump, getting credit for any of this? Of course not. Now, I found something, though. Gavin Newsom has actually given Trump credit for something. You stick around. I'll tell you what that is, top of the next segment. The governor of Michigan, Whitmer, actually told Gavin Newsom on Gavin Newsom's podcast. Isn't it great to have a podcast? Highest unemployment in the nation, highest gas prices in the nation, highest electricity prices in the lower 48, more homelessness than anywhere else, massive gap between the rich and the poor, budgetary crisis. But Gavin Newsom has time to have a podcast. And on his podcast, the governor of Michigan praised Trump, said he got more done with Trump than with Biden, number 45.
10: Going to the second term, I didn't know what to expect, to be honest. I stumped for Kamala. You worked so hard. Yeah. We all worked really hard for the ticket.
11: Yeah.
10: And I woke up the next day thinking, my state voted for Donald Trump again.
11: Yeah.
10: And I got to figure out how to conduct myself here. After I tuned out for about a month.
11: Did you? Yeah.
10: I had to turn off all the social media.
11: Oh, my gosh, right.
10: I watched 8 episodes of Dexter, or 8 seasons of Dexter.
11: You like Dexter?
10: To cheer myself up.
11: I was going to get cheered up by Dexter. Jesus.
10: And then I came out of it. I thought, I took an oath to the people of Michigan. I got 2 years left, and I got work to do. So
11: yeah, open hand.
10: Wrote him
11: close
10: a note
11: fits.
10: After his inauguration. I watched his inauguration.
11: You wrote him a note. Wow. Did he respond to it?
10: He did. He called me. I put my number in it, and I said,
11: wow.
10: Because in his inaugural speech, he said something about auto workers, and I thought, all right, there's my hook.
11: Opening.
10: Congratulations, you won the election. I notice you talk about auto workers. If that's something you want to work on, I'd love to work with you if you want to help the industry. Here's my number. And he called me.
11: Good
10: and
11: conversation.
10: And he called me a number of times since then. And
11: you visited the White House a few times.
10: I did. Well, we've had, every state has had natural disasters.
11: Yeah.
10: And
11: I spent 90
10: events,
11: minutes with him in the Oval right after.
10: Right.
11: Yeah.
10: Right.
11: So,
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1: That's the job.
2: It's the damn job. And take the heat, right? You get it.
1: I worked hard to make sure he wasn't in the Oval Office, but he was. And for Michigan, I got to try to show up.
2: And it's... And those are good meetings, right?
1: You know, I've gotten some really good stuff done, honestly.
2: I mean, he delivered for you guys.
1: I had a fighter mission at Selfridge Air National Guard Base, and I tried to get that done under the Biden administration.
2: And they
1: get over the finish line.
2: Yeah.
1: But I got it done with him. So that's a huge deal to Michigan.
2: Yeah.
1: So even though I don't like it, I know how to work with people I'm not, you know, best friends with.
2: I get it.
1: To put it lightly.
2: I get it.
3: And apparently he knows how to work with people who are not best friends either, but let's not go there. 888-971-SAGE, 888-971-7243. I am Larry Elder. We are Salem News Channel. 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Now, that was exchanged between Gavin Newsom, the governor of California, and Gretchen Whitmer, the governor of Michigan, and she concedes that she was able to get something done with Trump she wasn't able to get done with Biden. And Newsom said, well, you know, that's the job. You have to work with people you don't like. That's the job. That's the damn job, he said. So you're working with fascists. Your party calls them a fascist, but you sat down and you work with them. See, that's what I'm talking about. They know it's crap. They know it's BS. It's these ill-informed, emotional, spoiled little brats that don't realize it's a con. They're swallowing this thing hook, line, and sinker. And their attitude is, well, if he's a fascist, as was Hitler, and Hitler's fascism set off a world war that resulted in 50 million people being killed, the Holocaust... And you're sitting down with him? And you're making nice with him? We're not down with that. So you created these people. You create these monsters, and you cannot control them. If you try to control them, you get primaried. You let them in your party, and now they're metastasizing, and you have no idea what to do. Now, Gavin Newsom even praised a Trump policy. Guess which one? Number 32.
4: He said that he completely supports this and that he thinks it's the best thing President Trump has ever done. Watch.
5: I'm enthusiastic about encouraging people to get a Trump account. I think it's incredibly important. It's one of the best things he's done. And so we're here to encourage people to take advantage of this, to not fall prey to the politics or the cynicism or maybe even the fear that if I download a Trump account, somehow that means something. It doesn't. It just means something for your kid. It's not Trump's money. It's your child's money.
4: He is so thirsty. And it reminds me a little bit of...
3: Okay, all right. All right. So... Hey, you know, just... Go ahead and download it. Get a Trump account. Don't worry about the... I mean, don't worry about all the stuff you've been saying about Donald Trump. Calling him a fascist and a Nazi and authoritarian. Don't worry about all that. Notice he said it's one of the best things he's ever done, implying he's done other good things. You are inadvertently revealing that you're being insincere when you refer to him as a fascist and a Nazi. You are inadvertently revealing that he's a reasonable guy to work with. You are inadvertently revealing that he's not an existential threat to the country, to our democracy, to our republic. Oops. And I told you before about these Trump accounts. This is huge. $1,000 every year until your kid gets 18, you invest it, compound interest when he's 65, that'll be over seven figures, well over seven figures. And you can put more into it, up to $5,000. You do that, you're talking about a Trump account, you're 65 years old, that could be worth $3 to $5 million. This is massive. Even Gavin Newsom praised it. Is this thing on? Mr. McConnell, is the mic on? Did Gavin Newsom actually praise something Donald Trump said? I don't believe it. I got to hear that again. I'm flummoxed. I'm dumbfounded. I'm slack-jawed. Number 32.
4: He said that he completely supports this and that he thinks it's the best thing President Trump has ever done. Watch.
5: I'm enthusiastic about encouraging people to get a Trump account. I think it's incredibly important. It's one of the best things he's done. And so we're here to encourage people to take advantage of this, to not fall prey to the politics or the cynicism.
3: Okay, all right. Now, you notice the people standing behind him? They didn't know whether or not to applaud. I'm encouraging everybody to get a Trump account. And Trump named it after himself, so Gavin Newsom had to utter the T word. He hated it. I'm encouraging everybody to get a... Trump account! Don't you hate it? Don't you hate it when the guy you want to hate has done something that you can't hate? Now, we haven't even talked about what this man has done regarding immigration. John Lott, head of the Crime Prevention Research Center. New data reveals a horrific truth about illegal immigrant crime. It talks about how crime went up during the 4 years of the Biden administration, in part because of the millions of people who flooded into the country, some of whom committed crimes after coming here, some of whom were already criminals before, in addition to, of course, becoming a criminal by crossing the border illegally. 14% of New York's inmate population, 14% illegal aliens. And that's probably an underestimation, he says, because the state does not actively identify immigration status. You have to find out other ways. Violent crime surged by a record 59% during Biden's 4 years in office. Largest percentage increase ever over any four-year period of time. May I repeat that? Violent crime surged by a record 59% during Joe Biden's 4 years in office, the largest percentage increase over any four-year period ever. Do you think maybe there might be a causal connection between that and the influx of millions of illegal aliens during that same four-year period of time? Trump has stopped this. So fentanyl down, crime down dramatically. Is the man getting any credit for any of this? Let's talk more about this. And don't get me started on turning back the H-1B visa fraud. I'm Larry Elder. Do not leave town. We're just getting warmed up.
6: Fox News, I'm Tom Graham. Nearly 90,000 people have been asked or ordered to leave their homes in Nevada. The so-called Hawk Fire continues to rage near Reno. Fox Weather's Max Gordon.
7: Dry conditions and strong winds fueled the fire. Officials say it was human caused, but wouldn't elaborate further as an investigation continues. Six people have been injured, three firefighters and three civilians.
6: A wildfire burning more than 15,000 acres so far. President Trump says his administration is taking steps to expand school choice as millions of students return to class.
8: The United States spends more money on education than any other country in the world by double, and our results should be better than they are.
6: Parents are eligible for a federal tax credit to cover tuition and other costs of private schools. Opponents, though, fear the money will be taken from traditional public schools. America's listening to Fox News.
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12: Arizona News Audio. Saturday, Pima County Sheriff's deputies arrested a suspect in the shooting death last week of a Tucson police recruit and his pregnant fiance, a county corrections officer. Pima County Sheriff's spokesperson Angelica Carrillo.
13: With the help of the FBI, they executed that warrant in the Tucson area at a hotel for the arrest of 39-year-old Santiago George Rogers.
12: Another person was located while detectives try to figure out his involvement. A third suspect, Alex Barnett, still on the run. Phoenix Police Chief Matt Giordano has fired two officers who've been arrested for allegedly assaulting a couple during a traffic stop, but says the arrests don't mean an end to that investigation.
14: The Professional Standards Bureau will move forward to identify if any other individuals are involved and determine whether there are broader systemic concerns.
12: Another night of monsoon activity in the deserts. Powerful winds halted flights into and out of Sky Harbor. Prescott Valley Mayor Kel Palguda cited after an alleged confrontation at a Prescott saloon in which he reportedly pushed another man toward the bar. Connie Weber, Arizona News Audio.
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20: Honoring President Trump's leadership, we're almost at 16 months with zero illegals released into this country. And by the way, these same authorities that the president has used to secure our border, President Biden could have done the same thing, but he chose not to. And so every single death. So when you said a while ago that the blood is on their hands, you're absolutely correct, Sean, because every single death that has occurred by an illegal that was released into this country underneath the Biden administration, every one of those is 100% preventable. And the Biden administration turned a blind eye, and thank God the American people put President Trump back in office. He used his authority, and he secured our border, the most secure it's ever been in history.
3: 888-971-SAGE, 888-971-7243. I am Larry Elder. We are Salem News Channel. That is DHS Secretary Mark Wayne Mullen on the number of people whose lives have been spared, haven't been robbed, haven't been raped, because Donald Trump has secured the border. Again, the fact that Biden left it open for 4 years and got away with it. That people were not marching on Washington with pitchforks is beyond me. The deportation of non-violent illegal aliens has been a subject of criticism for President Trump. Barack Obama in 2010 was accused of the same thing. Oh, yeah. Here's what he said, 56.
21: There are those in the immigrants' rights community who have argued passionately that we should simply provide those who are illegally with legal status, or at least ignore the laws on the books and put an end to deportation until we have better laws. And often this argument is framed in moral terms. Why should we punish people who are just trying to earn a living? I recognize the sense of compassion that drives this argument. But I believe such an indiscriminate approach would be both unwise and unfair. It would suggest to those thinking about coming here illegally that there will be no repercussions for such a decision. And this could lead to a surge in more illegal immigration. And it would also ignore the millions of people around the world who are waiting in line to come here legally. Ultimately, our nation, like all nations, has the right and obligation to control its borders and set laws for residency and citizenship. And no matter how decent they are, no matter their reasons, the 11 million who broke these laws should be held accountable.
3: Whoa. So by giving a pass to nonviolent illegal aliens who are just trying to earn a living, you're doing two things, says Barack Obama. You're encouraging more people to come here illegally, and you're making idiots out of those who are trying to do it the right way. Hasn't President Trump said the same thing? Different language, more blunt, more colorfully. But he said the same thing. Did anybody refer to Barack Obama as a fascist? And I know Congressman from Illinois, Gutierrez, called him deporter-in-chief, but he didn't call him a fascist. He made a very simple argument. You ignore this. You grant legal status to people who are here illegally, or amnesty. All you're going to do is encourage more people to come. And how fair is that to people that have been waiting in line sometimes for years, trying to do it the right way? I have a friend who met a woman he started dating who's from Canada. And he spent a great deal of money trying to get her legal status here. He still hasn't been able to do it. He said, I should just have her cross the border and have her come down here. Barack Obama was accused of deporting people who were non-violent offenders, which means he deported some people who were non-violent offenders. And he said, look, there has to be consequences for people who come here illegally. You can't just ignore it. Every nation, he says, has the duty and the obligation to secure its borders and to allow people to come in and become legal residents and citizens that it wants. The people choose. Not the illegal aliens, the people, said Barack Obama in 2010. Yet no one, somehow, some way, no one called him a fascist. No one called him a Nazi. Every single thing you complain about what ICE is doing and what Trump is doing regarding deportation of illegal aliens happened under the Obama administration. And Obama did not inherit an administration that 4 years earlier allowed millions of illegal aliens to just enter across the border with no consequences. 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
30: You quoted General Milley calling Donald Trump a fascist. 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
31: 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Yes, I do.
3: 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I am Larry Elder. We are Salem News Channel. So, Hakeem Jeffries reportedly met secretly with Jared Kushner so they could find common ground, but Kamala Harris has referred to Donald Trump, the father-in-law of Jared Kushner, as a fascist. Does that suggest that maybe some of these Democrat leaders who've been using rhetoric like that do not really believe it? Now, regarding immigration, seal the border in 30 days, less than 30 days. We were told for 4 years, as you well know. Well, the borders are secure, said Mayorkas, which caused him to be impeached. And then he said, well, they're as secure as they can be given the absence of comprehensive immigration reform, which we have not had, yet Donald Trump did it in a month. Fentanyl deaths down, violent crime in America down, in part because of what Donald Trump has done on the border. No credit. Brandon Gill tried to get a yes or no answer from the general counsel and legal director of something called the National Day Labor Organizing Network over taxpayer benefits for illegal aliens. Let's hear some of this. Number 48.
4: Mr. Krikorian, how many illegal aliens came into the country during the Biden administration?
5: Our estimate is at least 8 million, maybe as many as 10.
4: How many came into the country last year in 2025?
5: We don't know yet, but it wasn't anything close to that.
4: Not very many, so a substantial decrease in...
5: Dramatic, 90%+ decrease at the border.
4: Got it. Mr. Newman, is it a good thing that President Trump secured the border?
6: I think that Stephen Miller has squandered what used to be a signature issue for
4: I'm asking if it's is it a good thing that our border is secure?
6: I think our border has been secure for quite some time.
4: Our border was secure during the Biden administration?
6: Yes, sir.
4: That is your testimony?
6: That's my belief, yeah. It's my opinion.
4: How many illegal aliens came into the country during the Biden administration?
6: Whatever it wasn't the number that Mark Krikorian just cited.
4: You don't think it was 10 million?
6: It came out of whole cloth.
4: It could have been quite a bit higher. So would you agree that there are fewer illegal aliens entering the country now than there were entering during the Biden administration?
6: That isn't an area of my expertise, so I wouldn't agree or disagree with that.
4: You spend a lot of time in the immigration space. You can't tell me whether there are fewer illegal aliens coming into the country now than there were during the Biden administration.
6: That is not something that's an area of my expertise. I've been spending too much
4: of
6: my time defending civil rights of my neighbors.
4: Can
6: Los
4: say
6: Angeles.
4: That there are fewer illegal aliens coming into the country right now. It's astounding that you won't at least admit that. Should illegal aliens receive taxpayer-funded unemployment benefits?
6: It's not an area of my expertise either. My concern primarily
4: your organization
6: with the people that I
4: work with promoted a petition telling Governor Newsom
6: Mr.
4: to
6: Chairman,
4: sign AB 2847. This is your organization, the National Day Laborers Organizing Network. AB 2847 will provide unemployment benefits to workers who are ineligible to receive unemployment insurance solely due to their immigration status.
6: Mr. Chairman, if I could answer your first question.
4: Yeah, I'm asking you, do you think that illegal aliens should receive taxpayer-funded unemployment benefits?
6: Well, first off, I don't know what you mean by illegal aliens, but if you're talking about residents in the state of California,
4: people who entered our country illegally.
6: People come here for all kinds of reasons
4: without documentation.
6: Residents in California.
4: This is a really simple question. Should illegal aliens receive taxpayer-funded unemployment benefits?
6: I think people in the state of California should receive.
4: So illegal aliens should receive taxpayer-funded unemployment benefits.
6: Again, that's your word. What I'm trying to get you to do is to stop throwing around
4: trying to get
6: 1,000 rhetoric
4: signatures.
6: Like this.
4: You only got 503. I think it's worth pointing out because that's a crazy idea. Let me ask you another question. Your organization shut down the Manhattan Bridge during rush hour a couple years ago to demand that New York State set up a $500 million fund to give unemployment benefits to illegal aliens. Do you think that was a good thing to do?
6: I don't know that my organization shut down anything, Congressman. I know that there was...
4: March in NYC shuts down Manhattan Bridge to call for $500 million unemployment fund. The march was led by members of the Few Coalition, including the National Day Laborers Organizing Network.
6: You're holding up a sheet of paper. I don't know where that's from.
4: This is from your website. This is from the National Day Laborers Organizing Network website.
6: Peaceful protesters do things when there's large crowds of people.
4: Does that include,
6: I think you'd agree,
4: shutting down one of the busiest bridges in the nation in order to push for a $500 million fund to give taxpayer-funded unemployment benefits to illegal aliens?
6: I think we should give
4: You think that's a good thing for the country?
6: I think we should allocate resources accordingly to people who are going to become citizens of this country eventually.
4: What if there were emergency vehicles
6: as Mark Krikorian acknowledges,
4: You realize that there were people commuting to work, and the people commuting to work were the ones who were paying the taxes to fund these benefits that you want to give to illegal aliens, right?
6: Congressman, what is your beef with immigrants?
4: I don't have any beef with immigrants. I'm asking you if you think it's appropriate to shut down one of the busiest bridges in America to give taxpayer-funded unemployment benefits to illegal aliens.
6: Let me ask you this question. Do you think it's appropriate for people to protest for equal rights?
4: Do you think that illegal aliens should receive
6: Were you against Congressman? Were you against Congressman Lewis's effort?
4: No, you're not going to ask the questions here. That's not how this works.
6: I'm answering your question with a question.
4: I've got another question for you. We're moving on. Should illegal aliens receive direct cash payments from taxpayers?
6: I believe future citizens, Americans in waiting, should receive rights, and they should receive benefits
4: makes sense
6: so we can
4: because
6: integrate
4: your organization
6: them into our society.
4: A letter to Governor Cuomo advocating for immediate cash relief, cash payments to illegal aliens. And that is way out of line.
6: I think the alternative is to create
4: with the rest
6: permanent
4: of the
6: underclass.
4: And with that
6: like
4: said, we're already 30 seconds over, so we're out of time here.
6: But Congressman, you didn't even give me a chance
4: time
6: to
4: is
6: answer.
4: Up.
3: Is it a good thing or a bad thing that there are fewer illegal aliens? Well, that's not really my area of expertise. Are there more people or fewer people coming in since the Trump administration? Well, I'm not sure. I just don't know. Was the border secure during the Biden administration? Yeah, it was. Now, just 2 weeks before his tragic assassination, on September 10, 2025, conservative leader Charlie Kirk sat down for one of his final interviews to wrestle with a timeless question. Does God still speak today? That conversation became the foundation for the powerful and provocative new documentary, Can You Hear Me Now?, that explores prophecy, faith, scripture, history, and the role believers are called to play in our culture today. 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
6: I believe future citizens, Americans in waiting, should receive rights, and they should receive benefits.
3: 888-971-SAGE, 888-971-7243. That is the general counsel, legal director of something called the National Day Laborer Organizing Network. Future Americans in waiting, is that what you refer to illegal aliens as? I believe that future Americans in waiting are entitled to taxpayer benefits. Unbelievable. Now, coming up, Treasury Secretary Scott Bessent describes the economic warfare now being unleashed against Iran. Bessent says we are entering the end game. Let's hope. Hassan Piker, near the anniversary of the death of Charlie Kirk, at a rally, literally mocked his death. A member of the British Parliament read from a Muslim rape gang report. Congressman Jasmine Crockett implies blacks are being lynched today in America. I've been avoiding trees. DSA Florida Senate candidate Angie Nixon quotes a Marxist Black Panther cop killer named Joanne Chesimar. She changed her name. She escaped from prison here, fled to Cuba, lived in Cuba until she died. And for years, she was on the FBI 10 most wanted list. And Angie Nixon quoted her. Gonna have that for you. There's a poll that shows Americans are very angry at employers who use these H-1B visas to simply pay people less money. They're designed for foreign workers who have certain kind of occupation, certain kinds of specialties that Americans either don't have or are unwilling to learn. But 54% of voters think U.S. companies mostly use H-1B visas to bring in foreign workers because they are unwilling to pay workers the amount of money that they deserve to be paid. The Trump Department of Labor Inspector General named Anthony D'Esposito talked about H-1B visa fraud, for which Donald Trump, of course, is getting no credit. Number eight.
1: The ghost offices, is that right?
2: We are, Rob. Thanks for having us. We are on the ground in Texas. We are in a building here with two stories, probably a couple of dozen offices, tech companies. And we've been knocking on the doors. Just this building alone has over 500 approved H-1B applications. And we're knocking on doors, and we're not getting much answers. So it's very hard to believe that these visas that are supposed to be issued for unique uses by companies who need them to stay in business here in the United States of America, not only are they not even behind the door, but the doors are shut, the lights are off, and it doesn't seem like anybody's been here for a while.
3: Sounds like maybe there's some fraud going on. 888-971-SAGE. We are just getting warmed up. Do not leave town.
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0: John Saucier, Treasury Secretary Scott Bessent announcing a new round of sanctions against Iran as talks over reopening the Strait of Hormuz remain stalled. The Treasury Secretary claims no country that works with Iran will be able to avoid sanctions.
1: The actions of Treasury and other agencies will tighten the noose and block every potential source of revenue that funds the IRGC and the evil Iranian regime.
0: Well, the Secretary of War, Pete Hegseth, he's visiting a military supplier in Wisconsin today. He says these new sanctions don't rule out the idea of more strikes against Iran.
2: If Iran is foolish enough to overplay their hand or mess with the American military, we'll do what we need to do.
0: China is one of several nations that buys oil from Iran. Iran says it will respond harshly to these new sanctions, warn any country's support for the sanctions will be seen as an act of war. 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
4: 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Well, today I have a couple very special guests in the studio today. We're going to be talking about Chino Valley Territorial Days. With us, I have Morgan Heiner and Rebecca. So I'm so sorry.
5: That's okay.
4: We've lost Rebecca somewhere. All right. Susan Palmer, and they are with Recreation, and there are Recreation and Events Coordinators for the town of Chino Valley.
5: Yes, ma'am.
4: How are you ladies doing today?
5: Good. Traffic getting here was out nuts.
4: Yes, it was. I think I met every single person that was driving 35 in the 50-mile-an-hour zone. And then everybody else who was flying past me on the highway. I was like, okay, somebody find a happy medium. I just want to go to the speed limit somewhere.
5: Yes. And I'm just like, come on, people. Like, we left at a good time. It just, I don't know. What the heck?
4: Yeah, exactly. All righty, gals. I am so excited for this Territorial Days event. This is what,
6: 39th annual Territorial Days.
4: Well, 6 years that I've been involved in it. Yes. So, all right. So, give the listeners a little bit of information about the background of this event.
6: So, I'm no history buff. So nobody quote me, please. Territorial Days kind of started because when. Do you want, like, the theme or, like, the background of Territorial?
4: Well, kind of a little bit of the background here, and why are we even doing it?
6: Okay, so a long, long time ago, this is how I say it.
4: In a land far, far away?
6: Yes.
4: Okay.
6: When they settled, they thought Chino, or Granite Mountain, was Thumb Butte, so they thought they landed in Prescott.
4: Yes.
6: So for a fat minute, I like to call it, they made Chino, mistakenly, but we'll take it, the first capital of Arizona.
4: Yes.
5: The first and then, territory.
6: Yeah, first territory.
4: Territory, yes.
6: And I was, so for a fat minute, we were something important. We still are, but yeah, so that's kind of what kicked it off, and I think it's just a remembrance of, like, how important that is and what makes our town so unique.
4: Yes, absolutely.
6: So, and just a fun weekend. I mean, it's grown. So I've been in my position for going on, like, this is my fifth Territorial Days. Every single Territorial Days, I feel like it's just gotten bigger and more players want to, like, come in and enjoy it. So I'm happy to see, like, how far we've come and then how far we are going to go.
4: Oh, yes.
6: So it's only going to get bigger.
4: It will.
6: But,
4: it
6: yeah, will. The theme this year is get your kicks on Route 66 because it's been 100 years of Route 66.
4: Yes.
6: So we thought we'd dive into that theme, which I think is so fun because, like, I mean, when you think of Chino Valley and you think of Territorial Days and all that stuff, you think of, like, cowboy and yeehaw, which is fine and fun. I'm not, but this is, like, different.
4: Yes.
6: And it's fun. And you get to pull in another aspect of Arizona and just have some fun with it. It's different, a different theme than what we've been playing with these past couple years.
4: Oh, yeah. It's going to be a blast. So, okay. What exactly is it that you do there?
6: Okay.
4: There's so much stuff that you got to get ready for. But what is it that you're actually trying to accomplish normally on your day-to-day activities? But you know,
7: Morgan does everything. She's our fearless leader.
6: Oh, don't say that. Shaking my boots. So I am the lead recreation coordinator and aquatics manager. So summers for us are our busiest time, and then you add aquatics. So without Susan or Becca, I probably would have lost my cabeza a long time ago. So specifically Territorial Day-wise, I think we all just kind of split it up into pieces. We all take, like, a portion of it. And, like, Susan does our food trucks and does a great job at, like, getting new food trucks, contacting food trucks, being in contact with them. I know that I would probably lose my mind if I have food trucks. Just so we get a constant, like, mm-hmm. income of food trucks. And she's able to keep them, like, so organized and so, like, in, like, an Excel sheet, too. Of, like, this is their phone number and this is what they serve. And I'm like, holy cow. Me, I'm like, where's a piece of paper? So we've got that. Becca's great at, like, getting everything out and maps. And so I think we just take it and, like, split it up. So it's hard to say exactly what each of us do mm-hmm. for the exact.
7: It's not a one-man show. That would be impossible.
6: I mean, look at all these sponsors down here, too. So.
8: Right, exactly. And well, of course, plus all the sponsors, all the activities, everything that you're trying to coordinate and who's doing what, when, where, why, and how. Mm-hmm. I do have to ask you, is your spreadsheet color-coded, though?
7: Maybe. Probably. Like, there are lots of colors.
6: Oh, my gosh, yes. I mean,
7: I'm the only one that knows what the colors mean, though.
6: But she has it handled, and that's all that matters. I know, like, purple, who knows what purple means, but purple's showing up, and they serve tacos. Like,
8: there we go, purple taco. No, I hope not purple. Well, purple corn.
7: Hey,
8: there we go.
6: Yeah, cabbage, yeah.
7: So. I used to know this ice cream place. They would have ube. It was like an ice cream taco place, and so they would have ube waffle cones.
8: Oh, okay, okay.
7: It was very good.
8: Mm-hmm. All right. Yeah. So, you, nobody understands my color coding either, so it's okay.
6: And that's fine. I'm like, Susan, hopefully when you go on maternity leave, I can, like, read this, but we might be texting you, like, what does turquoise mean, and who are these people?
8: Get the legend codes
7: out. I'll tell you if you bring me ube ice cream.
6: But, yeah, no, it's a great weekend. We can dive in day by day if you want to.
8: Okay. So I know that, so the whole entire event starts Friday in the afternoon, yes?
6: Yes.
8: Okay, so that'll be Friday, September 4th, yes?
6: Ma'am.
8: All right, what do we get to do on Friday, September 4th?
6: So Friday, September 4th at 2 p.m., the library is hosting a historical presentation. Kind of dives into Skull, like the founding of Skull Valley.
8: Okay.
6: Which is cool. I mean, Skull Valley actually has a lot of history, I believe.
8: Yeah.
6: I'd love to learn more about it personally because I think it's like a little town that I just drive through to go to Disneyland.
8: Oh, okay.
6: So, but so that starts at 2 p.m. at the library. And then later on that night, nighttime, 7:45, we will have a movie in the park.
8: Oh, what movie is it?
6: So because it's Route 66 themed, it's Cars, which it... The moment we put all this together, we're all four sitting there, and this is like 7, 8, 9 months ago, we're talking Territorial Days, because we're already talking next year.
8: Of course.
6: We all look at each other, and we're like, Route 66, get your kicks on Route 66. Cindy goes, we have to play Cars, and it all just like dinged in our head, like how perfect.
8: Exactly. Well, but you know, every tiny, itty-bitty little town on Route 66 was the actual theme or the background for Cars.
6: Yes.
8: Right?
6: Yes.
8: So there we go. I still think Peach Springs. I don't know.
6: So it's like, it was just like, it came so together and we just hit every aspect. I mean, I've got a 3-year-old who loves Cars, loves the movie Cars. My husband watched Cars.
8: Oh, yeah.
6: So, like, I think you just hit every single, like, generation, age. Like, so we're expecting a good turnout.
8: Oh, I remember the first time when I think what was it Disney California? You mentioned Disneyland.
6: Oh yeah,
8: California Adventure. They had the Cars ride, and I think we ended up spending like 2 or 2.5 hours waiting for that ride.
6: Yes,
8: and reading all the fun little signs. But it was actually really neat, and it was so much fun because my children, you know, my son's over 30 years old now, and. But still, when he was younger, we would watch Cars and Toy Story and everything else. But I do love that movie. It's such a fun movie.
6: Oh, yeah. So I think a lot of people are going to turn out for it. We've
8: Is there snow cone guy going to be there, though?
7: Oh, we got a whole lineup. We're going to have, don't eat it in lunch. There's going to be lots of food.
8: Right.
7: Barry's Pie Pantry and Restaurant. They're going to be there. We have Kelly's Kitchen showing up, Mountain Fluff Cotton Candy, Ohana Shave Ice, Popstar Kettle Corn, Roadhouse Chili, Samantha Daisy Sweets. She has like popcorn, not popcorn, pancakes and other snacky stuff, and Scorcho's Pizza. But she has like the whole brick oven set up. It's so good. So that's what we have on the lineup for during the movie.
8: Okay, I'm already. I was starting to kind of read through the whole entire schedule. This is a day that is reminding me of like it's Thanksgiving Day every day for the whole entire territorial days. It's going to be so much fun and very fattening.
5: Yes, so don't weigh yourself for a long time.
8: Right,
5: give yourself
8: about
5: a month.
8: Right, but you know. There is something on Saturday that so with all this eating that we're going to start doing on Friday night, with all that good food on Saturday, we're going to start in and we're going to help get rid of that and help actually make it so that way we could pig out the rest of the
5: night,
8: right?
5: Yes. So lucky for you, you've got to go eat a pancake Saturday morning, supporting the Lions. And then if you're that person, you get to go do a 10K or a 2-mile walk. So I don't know if you're eating as you're going, but hopefully.
8: Well, it might just have to happen. I don't know. We'll have to talk about that.
5: I will not be there for that one.
8: All right. So let's see. So we've got Friday. We've got cars. We've got the historical presentation that's going on. Right now, is there any place that we can go to find any information while we have to go to commercial break where people could start looking up some info?
7: If you go to our Facebook page, it's Chino Valley Community Services. We have all these flyers, all this information on there.
5: Yes.
7: So take a peek.
8: Okay.
5: Susan keeps it stocked and updated. And going. Schedules.
8: Right? And I keep finding them all over. I'm like, hey.
5: Yeah.
8: it's phenomenal.
5: Yeah,
8: it is. Oh, gosh. I am so looking forward to this. And I think I just did see Rebecca walk in.
5: Maybe. She'll come on for the later half.
8: We're going to have her show on up after commercial break.
5: Surprise
8: You're listening
5: guest.
8: Exactly. 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
8: Welcome back. You're listening to Talk of the Town on KQNA. I'm your host, Gina Pecoraro. I am sitting in the studio today with three of our wonderful Park and Recs events coordinators for the town of Chino Valley. We're going over territorial days and everything to expect. We kind of left you off with discussing, of course, how much we're eating on Friday night and then what we can do in after we go to the pancake breakfast. Where's the pancake breakfast and what's going on with that one?
6: So pancake breakfast starts at 6 a.m. at the Senior Center. It goes to supporting the local Lions.
8: On Saturday morning.
6: So Saturday morning, 6 a.m. And then afterwards, if you feel so inclined, you can go for a 10K or a two-mile run.
8: Well, I think I'll walk. Can we bring dogs on the walk in case?
6: I feel like you can. I don't see why not.
7: There's no rule that says you can't.
6: We haven't been told no, so...
8: Okay. Well, yeah. So, well, you know, let's not have any doggy arguments as we go.
7: And we all just got fired.
8: Right, exactly.
6: Make sure you pick up after dog. So, the thing is with the run, there's so many different, like, key players into this. The 10K and the 2 mile walk run is actually done through the high school, the cross country team.
8: Oh, wow.
6: So, it's a fundraiser for them.
8: Okay.
6: So, the best person to ask that question to would be Mark Metz. He's their cross-country coach. And his phone number's on the flyer. We can definitely say it if people want to. Mark Metz, his number is 480-220-5085.
8: Awesome.
6: You call him to register. He'll answer all your questions. Money goes towards a good program at the high school. I mean, I went to Chino Valley High School. I still have friends that ran cross country for Mr. Metz.
8: Mm-hmm.
6: Mr. Metz has been there 4 years, like forever. So even if you're just walking, it's a good cause.
7: And Morgan, can you just show up the morning of? You don't have to pre-register if you missed the phone number, right?
6: I don't think so. I think they're registering, like you can register day of.
8: Okay.
6: Mr. Metz, have I said anything wrong? You can't down my grade, so I'm ready to go.
8: I see those kids running up on 89 and all, just running.
6: Yes.
8: Like, okay,
6: I was in high school, because I'm not a runner, mm-mm, not athletic, anything, but my friends were, and they still have their shirts because we still hang out. Their cross-country shirts literally said Chino Cross Country, and on the back says, "We run this town."
8: Literally.
6: Yeah, and I'm like, literally.
8: Yes, that is a literal statement on that. Okay, so we've actually gone done and we've eaten our fill at breakfast. We've tried to...
7: I hope you didn't have your fill. There are more food vendors that day.
8: Well, I went and I did my 2K.
7: Oh, there's space
8: now there's space.
6: Because you threw up on the run. You threw up the pancakes on the run.
8: Gosh, no, that means I got to go back because at least we're open until 9 o'clock in the morning. Yeah. There we go. Okay, so after that, what do I got going on?
6: You got vendors in the park. So 8 a.m., vendors in the park start.
8: Okay.
6: You can go after you just ran your life away.
8: Okay.
6: You're sweating. You can stop by all the vendors in the park.
8: Okay.
6: Shop.
7: Get a cold drink.
8: Yes.
6: Maybe, I know some churches show up. Go to a church. I don't know. Just enjoy your time. At 9 a.m., so 1 hour, you have an hour we start our Territorial Day Parade.
8: So actually, after I've done all this running, and actually after I've drunk all my fill of water, yes. I get to sit down on the lawn, and I get to watch the parade.
6: Yes. So the parade will go down One West. It says 9 a.m., but it'll probably not be till about 9:15 once you get everyone staged and checked in and everyone shows up.
8: Mm-hmm.
6: So there's about 15 minutes to get on One West. We're suggesting people go away from the park.
8: Okay.
6: So go down further towards Heritage Middle School in Del Rio and watch from there, because kind of in the middle we have a radio and an announcer that will kind of be stationed there. So you can hear what each float is and who they are.
8: Okay.
6: But it gets packed. So I would suggest getting a spot early.
8: Yeah. And I do know the group, it's Women's Community Network. Yeah. They're handling the parade. And if you want to join in with everything, I know you've got to call Leah. You have her phone number.
6: Yes.
8: I have her email, but you have her phone number.
6: We can get both.
8: Exactly.
6: So registration is $30. It goes to the Women's Community Network, which is a fantastic group of ladies that all get together, and they just – I've seen them do paint and sips, just supporting different things throughout the town. So your money goes to something good. It's not just going into Leah's pocket. It's going towards an organization
8: The organization helps women, women business owners get together with other women business owners. We do a lot of networking. And then plus with that, every organization, some of the money and funds go to, we donated a bunch to, it was girls and guys that couldn't do prom outfits.
6: Okay.
8: So we did things like that, women's shelters, things, you name it.
6: Yes, great.
8: Yeah, all kinds of different community resources they find out.
7: I remember donating my prom dress, but if anyone wore that, I'm so sorry.
6: You know, Y2K is in. That's in nowadays, I guess.
8: Yeah, I guess so.
6: But you can call Leah at 928-636-8593 and ask for Leah.
8: And her email is Leah Graham, so it's LGRAHAM at AmFam, American Family it is, .com.
6: Yes.
8: So, yep, get yourself signed up for that.
6: Yes. Okay. So, always a great turnout for our parade. I feel like I'm really excited to see the themes this year because of our theme, Kicks on Route 66. So,
7: I think we're going to have, some nice old cars in the parade.
6: Our council will be going down cars.
8: It's, yes. I might have known.
6: Yes. Yes. So I'm excited. Again, the theme is just so unique. Because for the past, this is my fifth territory. So they've always been like cowboys and Wild West and all that stuff, which is fun. I live in Chino Valley my whole life. But this is just such a unique theme that I'm excited to see what people bring to the table for the parade.
8: Yep. That'll be fun. Okay. So we've watched the parade. Susan, now what do we get to do?
6: Susan, I think you should take it over for 10 a.m. because we've got a lot of food trucks and all that stuff.
7: All right. So the vendors in the park will still be around.
8: Okay.
7: So you can do a little bit of shopping, maybe find some homemade goods, things like that. And around the park, we're going to have more food trucks. So the food trucks that are going to be visiting us, we're going to have Adobro's Filipino Food. They joined us for our food truck party in the park, and they were so good. They ran out of food. I was really sad because I wanted seconds. then we're going to have Barry's Pie Pantry and Restaurant. Big H Barbecue, they're going to be there. Cafecito Las Comadres, their drinks. Jersey Girl Cheesecakes, Kelly's Kitchen, Mountain Fluff Cotton Candy, Osip Superior Beverages, Ohana Shave Ice, Popstar Kettle Corn, Roadhouse Chili, and Samantha Daisy Sweets. So that's our lineup for all the activities in the park. We're also going to have a lot of fun blow-ups and things like that. Yeah. Morgan knows more.
6: So we'll have carnival games. The volleyball girls are going to come out and do face painting. They'll put out a donation jar, and they can paint faces. They'll do, like, temporary tattoos. So also money that's going to go to a good club or organization, I should say, at the high school. We've got fun houses, jump houses, carnival games, Minute to Win It games in the park, like a band. It just, it keeps growing and growing.
8: Okay, so once I've finished eating all that food at the park, at 3 o'clock, I know I have to be somewhere else to eat more. Yeah. What?
6: Yes. Yeah, so yeah, 3 p.m., FFA does the corn dinner down at Del Rio.
8: Yes.
6: So, I want to say it's like the 90th year.
17: It is the 76th year.
6: It just, so I did FFA when I was in high school and did the corn dinner. Yes. And even before I was in high school, my brothers were in FFA and my dad was on the board. So I remember just being like middle school, just shucking corn at like 3 o'clock in the morning and being like, is this really what I want to do? And then still doing it. So
8: there you go.
6: Becca, take it away with corn dinner.
17: Yeah, that's going to be at Del Rio at 3, like you said. Tickets are available generally at Olson's and Macy's. But if you go on Facebook, Chino Valley FFA, there will be information for purchasing tickets in advance. That's $10 for seniors, 65 plus, 13 for general individual. Or they'll do 45 for a family, which is up to 5 people. And those prices change just a little bit at the door, but you are able to purchase tickets at the door.
8: Okay. And are you still able to take food home with your ticket? So if you've got somebody at home that can't make it out for one reason or another, are you still able to take the plate home?
6: That's, you know, I'm just going to say yes.
8: I think they've done it a couple times, so I just couldn't remember if
6: we did. I feel like they would if you paid for the ticket. Yeah, I don't see them. If they've done it before, which I do remember that.
8: Yeah.
6: I don't see them not.
17: To be honest, in 76 years, I haven't made it.
8: Not the whole time? Are you sure? Yeah.
17: Generally, we are flat on the floor getting ready for Sunday.
6: Exactly. Yeah, at the end of this day, we're all just like, oh.
8: All righty. So you're listening to Talk of the Town on KQ&A, 1130 AM, 99.9 FM in Prescott, 95.5 FM in Prescott Valley, and in Cottonwood, and streaming live worldwide at kqna.com. We'll be right back.
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4: Arizona News Audio. Two women suffered serious burns after a boat explosion on Lake Havasu. A New York woman says she was violently attacked, cut on the neck during a trip to Havasu Pie Falls. State Senate President and Republican nominee for State Attorney General Warren Peterson says the evidence is clear there was illegal activity involving Governor Hobbs and an alleged pay-to-play scheme, even though Attorney General Chris May says she found no evidence.
5: You have a vendor that clearly got preferential treatment, and you have a governor that received an elected official who received preferential treatment from that donor.
4: A new poll shows Peterson's race against Mays and the governor's race featuring incumbent Katie Hobbs and Republican challenger Andy Biggs are closer than polls showed after the primary. Pollster Greg Peacock with Next Gen Polling.
9: The governor holds just a 1.5% lead right now over Congressman Biggs, and Attorney General Mays is just up less than 3% over Senate President Warren Peterson.
4: Connie Weber, Arizona News Audio.
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8: Welcome back. You're listening to Talk of the Town on KQ&A. I'm your host, Gina Picabaro. I'm in the studio with Morgan, Rebecca, and Susan, all from the Recreation and Parks and Recreation. They are our events coordinators for the town of Chino Valley, and we are having this extremely full, excuse me, but stomach full conversation about our territorial days that are happening out in Chino Valley. Okay, one last thing we have to go over for Saturday.
2: Yes.
8: Yes. So.
2: Yes. So there is currently a photo contest that's going on our Facebook page, which once again is Chino Valley Community Services. And so we want to see your best Route 66 and classic Americana photos. So how you're going to enter the photo contest is you're going to, you know, take a good picture. Obviously, we want to see your best. You can share it by posting your photo on social media and using the hashtag 2026 Territorial Days Photo Contest. If you're not comfortable posting it, you can also email us, and our email is recreation@chinovalleyaz.gov, and we can post it anonymously for you. So, we just want to make sure all those posts are also public, because if you don't put them as public, we're not going to see them. Yeah. So the contest has already started. The deadline, all of the entries have to be submitted by noon on Tuesday, September 1st. Voting is going to close the next day on Wednesday, September 2nd, also at noon. And a panel of judges, they're going to consider the amount of likes that each photo gets, and we're going to decide on a winner. The winner, what's really fun is last year we had the winning photograph posted, hung up at the Chino Valley Community Center. So this year's winner is also going to have their photograph hung at the community center next to that one. So we're hoping over the years we'll have all of our winning photographs lined up down the hall. So why we're saying we're adding this into Saturday, September 5th, is because we're going to announce our grand prize winner at all of the festivities in the park. After the parade, we'll announce our winner, and we'll also have a bunch of goodies for them. So, that's going to be our photo contest. If you have any questions, any concerns, you can always contact us. Our phone number is 928-636-9780. Or once again, you can email us at recreation@chinovalleyaz.gov. And that hashtag, once again, is #2026 Territorial Days Photo Contest.
8: All right. That is awesome.
2: Yes.
8: Okay.
2: Thank you so much.
8: I know. All right. So, I know there's going to be more eating on Sunday, right?
2: Yes.
8: Okay, so
2: I want to make sure no one goes home hungry.
8: Right, exactly.
2: Just 20 pounds overweight.
8: Just 20 pounds overweight, exactly. But that's okay. You're going to be walking around over by the pool that day, because we have got the Territorial Days Car Show. Now, all the money all the proceeds that go for this event, for when you register your vehicle and any shirts or any of the amazing
2: raffle
8: prizes and thank you raffle prizes that we've got going on out there, all the proceeds will go over to the Chino Valley Memorial Foundation for that. I do know that all these cars are going to be pre-1977. So it's going to be classic cars, classic trucks, and it starts at 9 a.m. And we will be handing out all of the prizes starting at 1 o'clock that afternoon. There's going to be food trucks. There's going to be, again, food trucks. When you're still hungry, there's still more food trucks. But so we've got vendors as well, raffle prizes, music. Has been a blast going on for the last few years. You get to see a few of us running around in our little poodle skirts.
2: Oh, I love it.
8: So that is going to be so much fun. So
2: The car show is so much fun. It's such a nice added thing to Territorial Days, because I think my first one, it wasn't around, and then the next year, you guys all thought of it, and I was like, what a key statement to the weekend,
8: yep.
2: You know? And I'm not a classic car person. I'm a woman in my 20s. I like shopping. So I'm not like a classic car girl that's like, oh, look at this Corvette.
6: So, but I never, like, I get a kick out of it every year.
8: Oh,
6: I
8: yeah.
6: truly do have so much fun walking around. We look at all the cars. We eat, obviously. Mm-hmm. And then we yeah. just enjoy
8: well,
6: it.
8: Yep. Every year, the winner is, we put it on the back of the shirts.
6: Yeah.
8: So last year's winner, the truck that you see on all the flyers, that actually was a truck that happened to just show up. She saw it on Facebook, saw the car show going on. She told her husband, come on, let's go. And they ended up winning overall. So,
6: wow.
8: Yeah, that was a blast. But like I said, all this money, anything and everything that we could do for our fallen, the families and things, we try to ensure that we can help out any possible way that we can.
6: Okay, and that beautiful memorial site out
8: yes.
6: down. So.
8: Yes.
6: You guys do great things.
8: Yep. So once we're done eating at the car show and looking at all the really cool cars.
6: But not touching. And,
8: but yes, don't touch. Look, no, but don't touching. Touch. Where? What are we eating there?
2: Okay, so at the car show, yeah. our lineup, we have All-Star Kettle Corn. So nice little snack as you're walking around. Once again, Barry's Pie Pantry and Restaurant is going to be there. Cafecito Las Comadres for some drinks. Inferno 51, also pizza, ooh. Brick Oven Pizza. Kelly's Kitchen, Ohana Shave Ice, Roadhouse Chili, Rollin' Hills, and The Sweet Spot.
8: All right. Okay.
6: Great lineup.
8: That is another excellent lineup. So after I'm done with that, what am I? I get to. Is that the day I get to swim too?
6: Oh yes. So,
8: oh good. So I get to work off some of the food. Yes.
6: Yes. Don't throw up in my pool though.
8: Don't.
6: Because you throw up, we're done. Just kidding. So at 3 p.m. is our last day. So September 6th, 3 p.m. is the last day for the pool season. Every year I'm like later. Labor Day just gets later and later. Apparently. So, but I have a great staff that stuck through,
8: yes.
6: and they all really cared about their jobs, yep. and commitment-wise, did a really good job. So, from at 3 p.m., free swim, 3 to 9, come enjoy the last day of the pool till next summer.
8: All right. But then at 8 o'clock, though, oh, we have to go up the street.
6: Yeah, I think you can see them from the pool. The yep. fireworks.
8: I think you can.
6: Like, I mean, it's obviously not
8: the trees,
6: like
8: though.
6: Yeah, it's not like in your face, but I do say like my staff has said they're able to kind of see like a little pew pew. Like, so,
8: just in case you're wondering what that pew pew is, it's our fireworks.
6: I'm sure the aquatic center, that's what it sounds like, a little pew pew. But like when you're there and you're like front row, it's like you're at Fantasmic at Disneyland. It's like just pow pow pow pow. Every year, I'm like, do we get closer to the line? Because it's like your face is on fire because they're like right there.
8: They're,
6: so
8: they're
2: in a good way, right?
6: In a good way, yes.
8: Yes.
6: In a good way. I still have my eyebrows.
8: Okay. No, we're not going to catch the fields on fire. Everything's been taken care of.
6: So, yeah.
8: Fire hazard waves
6: yes.
8: and everything else.
6: We've,
8: so we're
6: we've
8: okay.
6: done our background.
2: And
6: our,
2: for people that can't come out,
6: yes.
2: we do try to stream it on Facebook.
8: Oh, that's wonderful.
2: Because not everyone's capable, but we still want them to join in on the
6: yes.
2: fun.
8: Yes.
6: So you get tiny pew-pews.
2: And your face isn't getting burned off.
6: Your eyebrows.
8: Oh, my goodness. No, yeah, you get to keep your eyebrows and your eyelashes yes. and everything.
6: So 8 p.m., Old Home Manor, they're drive-in fireworks. So we highly suggest you bring a pickup, something that you can whip in reverse, back it up a little bit, and watch from, like, a bed. Or, I mean, I've seen people watch from, like, a car. But you just get more of the effect. And gates will open at 6:30 that night for people to start lining up.
8: Okay.
6: We usually do it in like a line. And everybody gets a chance to see it. You can go start getting some food trucks too. Susan, if you want to take it away on.
2: Yeah. The group. So we'll, like last year, we'll probably have them parked in the baseball field.
8: Okay.
2: Because that just was a great place to keep everyone safe. Good lines, nice and flat, so you're not falling in any holes. but our lineup is going to be, once again, Adobro's Filipino Food. We have All-Star Kettle Corn, Barry's Pie Pantry and Restaurant, Big H Barbecue, Eliza's Tamales, Jersey Girl Cheesecakes, Kelly's Kitchen, Mountain Fluff Cotton Candy, Osip Superior Beverages, Ohana Shave Ice, Roadhouse Chili, and The Sweet Spot. But, I mean, on this list, if nothing else, you have to get your kettle corn and maybe some cotton candy.
6: Oh,
8: Oh, yes.
2: To sit and watch something.
6: I'm going to throw up that night.
8: Right, yep,
2: Finger-picking food.
6: I'm going to go home.
8: I'm kind of wondering, did they put you on food trucks because you're pregnant? No, I'm kidding.
2: I mean, let's see how much I can eat. Kidding. Maybe we need a prize for whoever can visit the most trucks.
6: Right? Yes. So that kind of rounds out the day.
8: Yep.
6: Monday, September 7th, Chino Valley Pickleball Association has an intro into pickleball.
8: Okay. Where's that going to be at?
6: At the pickleball courts behind the community center.
8: Okay.
6: Yeah.
8: All right.
6: So.
8: My goodness. This is going to be so much fun. All right, you ladies. It has been a pleasure. Thank you so much for coming in, Ms. Morgan, Rebecca, and Susan from our Chino Valley Park and Recs Department. You guys have done an amazing job, again, with getting all this stuff planned out. Looking forward to all this coming to fruition. Can't wait. I hope it's a little bit cooler than last year. It might be great.
6: Well,
8: thank you. 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
8: 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Want to let you know, if you've got that pre-1977 car or truck and you want to get that into the car show, you're going to be calling Larry, and he is at 805-462-1996, or you could reach out to CV Memorial Found, and it's FOUND at gmail.com if you have any questions or anything else. Once again, that's September 6th, and that'll be over at 1527 North Road 1 East there in Chino Valley, and it starts at 9 a.m. and goes to 1 o'clock. And what you got for me, Rebecca? One more thing.
0: Yeah, and then just all of our contact information again in case you have any questions. That's 928-636-9780. 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We keep Chino Valley Community Services Facebook group up to date. And then again, this is just, as we found out, a huge event. It is not just Town of Chino Valley Recreation. We have Lions and Lioness of Chino Valley Women's Community Network, Chino Valley Memorial Foundation, FFA, Hero Party Rentals, all a big part of this. KKLD and KVRD Country are both going to be there on Saturday for the parade. Chino Valley Pickleball Club. Safeway's huge for our Chino Valley Minute to Win It on Saturday. And we're also going to have our Arizona Rangers there helping keep everyone under control and not run over.
8: All yes. Right. So come out for a fantastic time. September 4th, 5th, 6th, 7th. You could find everything on the Facebook page. And if you have any questions, our lovely ladies, when they're not running in and out trying to get the bows tied on everything, they'll be sure to respond back to you.
0: Yes.
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19: News, I'm Tom Rigotti. The Trump administration is setting new sanctions against Iran and its economic partners as talks over reopening the Strait of Hormuz remain stalled. War Secretary Pete Hegseth warns the new sanctions don't rule out more strikes on Iran.
20: If Iran is foolish enough to overplay their hand or mess with the American military, we'll do what we need to do.
19: Iran says it will respond harshly and warns any country's support for the sanctions will be seen as an act of war. Tens of thousands of foreigners could soon lose business and tourism visas as part of an immigration crackdown by